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3: ABC News, I'm Dave Packer. President Trump says Tehran agreed to nuclear inspections. Iran insists it's made no such promise. Secretary of State Marco Rubio, after landing in Abu Dhabi, says he can't answer why the Iranians are saying what they're saying publicly.
4: We know what they agreed to. I don't know why they have to say the things they say. Whatever their internal or domestic politics is, I guess they'll navigate it. But we know what they agreed to do, and now they'll either do it or they won't.
3: A symbolic vote in the Senate today, adopting a House-passed Iran War Powers resolution. Four Republicans joining Democrats to say that the Iran war must stop unless the White House seeks congressional approval. The White House says that vote has, quote, no significance. In a 6-3 decision today, the Supreme Court rejecting Rastafarian former inmate's bid to sue for damages after he was forcibly shaved bald in prison. Police in Chico, California say that the 18-year-old suspect in a library shooting that left two people dead wanted to carry out a, quote, Columbine-style massacre. This is ABC News. Since the flesh-eating pest was detected near the U.S.-Mexico border earlier this month, the number of New World screwworm cases has risen to 16. Agricultural and animal health experts are taking their fight to the sky.
5: On a South Texas ranch, those on the front line in the battle against New World screwworm show off the drones that are buzzing over ranches and open fields.
6: Being able to look at animals that may have different behaviors or possible infestation.
5: Rear Admiral Michael Schmoyer is Washington's New World screwworm directorate. Drone-mounted surveillance gear can detect whether wild or domesticated animals have open wounds and possible screwworm infestation. Jim Ryan, ABC News.
3: It's NBA draft day at New York's Barclays Center, the home of the Brooklyn Nets, and the Washington Wizards hold the first overall pick. Analysts say the first pick could be either BYU forward A.J. DeBansta or Kansas guard Darren Peterson, who each played just one season of college hoops. Dave Packer, ABC News.
7: You wanted to see me?
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10: A man accused of burglarizing businesses across the North Metro area is facing 82 counts associated with the thefts. Adrian Gregg allegedly made off with over $42,000 worth of cash and property across Westminster, Broomfield, Arvada, Thornton, and other communities between February and November of 2024. Gregg is also accused of causing around $77,000 in property damage due largely to smashed doors and windows. A lack of funding and resources was blamed for the cancellation of the 83rd annual Pikes Peak or Bust Parade. Colorado Springs City Council President Lynette Crow Iverson says this never should have happened. Action to change it.
11: I thought that's ridiculous. We're the city of Colorado Springs. We can make this work. We can figure it out.
10: And they did make it work with the help of sponsors and the community. The parade is back on for July 11th. A chance for showers and thunderstorms for the Denver metro area this afternoon and evening. Highs tomorrow in the upper 80s. I'm Gordon Scott.
1: Now, impact traffic.
12: Problem on I-70, stalled semi eastbound 70 at Central Park, cleared to shoulder. So lanes are moving again there. Eastbound 70, a little slow getting out to Central Park. The drive on 270 is still busy. That's 15, 20 minutes to make the drive. Heaviest for westbounders. That was an earlier crash. Boulder Turnpike cleaning up this wreck. Eastbound 36 in McCaslin. That's on the shoulder now. And a wreck 66 in Wadsworth. With traffic, I'm Susan Phelan.
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8: Right, thanks a lot for stopping by. There's a lot going on. There's a lot to get to. The Motor City Madman, Ted Nugent, on the program today. We're going to talk about America 250 and the concerts where these losers all sort of said they would do it, and then they said they wouldn't do it because Trump's in office. That doesn't make any sense. It's the only 250th anniversary we're going to ever have. That day, on July 4th, is the only time we're going to have a 250. That's it. Might be a 500. I'm sure there will be. Might be a 1,000. This is the only 250 we're going to have. And you don't want to be in the public record for all of history that you played at the concert? We're going to break that down with Ted. He does not pull any punches, as usual. Plus, we've got Janine Turner on the program. Of course, great actress. She's got a series coming out called The Pursuit, where she talks about the actual founding of the country. What if millennials were sent back from today's age to go back to when the country was founded? What would they find out? A lot of great information there. Definitely want you to go and stick around and check that out. It's 3 hours of fun. Sam, do you want to talk about where you went or not?
9: Sure, let's do it.
8: Sam was out of country. And she was in the UK long enough to where today, as we were talking in the car, she was said, and I was
9: Why
8: on the train.
9: Are you calling me out for
8: I
9: this?
8: I was on the train and I was sat there next to some guy. Who the hell says I was sat there?
9: Listen, I mean, maybe some of the verbiage, you know, rubbed off on me.
8: I was sat there.
9: I was sat there.
8: Like, why do you have an English accent? What's the matter with you?
9: I don't. I definitely don't. So, I'm all American.
8: It was a working trip. You were there, but yes. You were still producing the show. You just weren't show because it was very late at night. And your sisters filled in wonderfully.
9: Yes, but
8: did you want to talk about the train ride that you had or something? What was the story that you were going to tell us today?
9: Listen, I did 24 hours of travel yesterday, planes, trains, and automobiles all on my own. It was ridiculous. I woke up at 10 p.m. Central Time, and I got home at 10 p.m. Central Time.
8: What? That's a long day.
9: I love to travel. I don't love the traveling part of travel. I love to see new places and go to new places and experience new things. But the traveling part, I mean, I am so sore today. I had to drop off the rental car. I had to walk to the train station. I went from the train station directly to the airport, which, by the way, the security was really easy in the UK, which was a little shocking to me.
8: Why was it different? What was different about the UK? Were you at the big airport?
9: Yes, I was Heathrow,
8: And all right, so why was it different?
9: The train goes right to there, so that's actually pretty cool. I didn't have to worry about parking or anything like that. I just, like, walked upstairs, and then I traveled on Delta this time, and the Delta security point was just so easy. I walked through. It was like, it took me 5 minutes. I don't know why. I don't know how. The line was pretty long, but
0: I mean, I don't know. It was just super organized. So I got right through, and I had to wait around a little while for the plane, and the plane was delayed a couple hours. So naturally, of course, and the plane ride, I had to go from London to Minneapolis, which, hey, I loved it there. It was very beautiful, very green. But
2: Don't just kiss up to the people listening in Minneapolis. Listen. I know what you're doing. We see what you're doing on 1130 KTLK. Don't even start. We do love you, Minneapolis, but you didn't spend any time there, did you? You were just in the airport.
0: No, I mean, I spent like 5 hours there, you know, because I had a really long
2: flight. 5 hours in Minneapolis?
0: It was a long time. And the plane ride was like 9 hours. So it was just ridiculous. I don't even know what time it is right now. And I did end up getting home, and it was great. And I was sat next to very lovely people.
2: Yeah, when you said that today, I was like, don't start the British English crap. So talk to us about the train seats. You said they were abnormally hard. Were they like wooden seats? Where were they?
0: I mean, it was like... It was almost as bad as Spirit Airlines, okay? You know what I mean? It was really bad.
2: That's bad.
0: Yeah. My butt is still just completely numb from all the train rides. I mean, it was cool, but I will say the trains were convenient, but extremely expensive. And if you wanted to get like a yearly pass, it's like thousands of dollars. So you might as well just get a car. I don't understand it. I don't understand the cost.
2: Talk to me about the basic necessities in Great Britain. A,
0: right.
2: No, that's mm-hmm. I'm sorry, that's Canada. I was sat there. Now, you would send me pictures. You're such a smartass. Right. You'd send me pictures of you eating fish and chips. Is that like every day? Did you have the fish and chips?
0: No, I just had it once because, honestly, everything was so expensive. And eating out was like 3 or 4 times more expensive than cooking. So I did for like the whole time, I love to cook. So I was just cooking basically the whole time. But I did try the English Indian food, which was absolutely amazing.
2: And our friend Kay says you have to have the Indian food.
0: Yeah, that was Kay's suggestion, and I did try the fish and chips, and it was delicious, but zero salt. They don't salt anything. They don't season anything. I just drowned it in malt vinegar. I mean, it was just no seasoning at all. I could not believe my tongue.
2: Talk to me about basic prices, like how much was beef? Because it goes by kilos. It doesn't go by pounds. Like, how is it expensive there? Does it taste good there?
0: So the meat was delicious. It was very fresh. So if you like were to buy meat and, you know, keep it in your fridge for a couple of days, which is totally normal here in America, it would go bad. I mean, it does not last very long in the fridge. It was extremely fresh. You do buy it every single day. You basically walk to the store every day. Everything's super close. And it was delicious. But yeah, it was really expensive. The pork was probably the cheapest. The sheep was, or the lamb, I should say, was really cheap. But I don't like lamb, so I didn't really buy any. But everything was really expensive. I was so surprised how much money I was spending just on food.
2: How about like gasoline? Was it outrageous?
0: Oh my gosh.
2: Or was it petrol.
0: It was absolutely ridiculously expensive. I think I used like half a tank. And here in America, I probably would have spent like, I don't know. I mean, right now I don't really know the pricing, but probably like $20, $30 to fill up half a tank. But there it was like $70 to fill up half a tank. It was ridiculous.
2: Interesting. See, I don't have any real desire to go, although we've got English blood in our family
0: line.
2: Have any desire to go. I mean, is there any reason I should go?
0: It was so beautiful. I mean, just the scenery alone, because I ended up going up to Scotland for a couple days as well. It was so green. It was beautiful. It was windy. The
2: Give
0: weather
2: us your
0: was
2: best
0: perfect.
2: Scottish accent.
0: I can't. I'm going to offend a whole country if I do. I'm not going to do it.
2: Scottish.
0: I'm not going to do it. But I did a Highlands bus tour. It was like a 12-hour tour. And yeah, like 6 hours in, I was like, okay, I'm done. I'm good. Like, I should have just...
2: You signed up for a 12-hour tour. What is the matter with you?
0: Well, it was really fun.
2: Who would sign up for that?
0: Listen, I mean, it was like a full bus, and we all experienced like the fun stuff. And there was a tour guide who would not stop talking about his family. So that was a little bit annoying. Not going to lie.
2: My family in the Highlands of Scotland.
0: Yeah, he just like kept complaining about his angry uncle.
2: What?
0: What are you even talking about, sir? Just tell me the history of Scotland.
2: And the pictures were great, but you were 12 hours on that tour?
0: Yeah, it was 12 hours.
2: I couldn't do it. That couldn't be done.
0: Yeah, no. Polo, you're too big for those seats.
2: Any desire to go? Oh, where the hell's Polo? Polo, any desire to go to England ever?
4: Maybe. I mean, I've been thinking about like, other than going to like Cancun or Jamaica, I've never gone anywhere internationally.
2: Right.
4: So I've been telling Laura that if we went anywhere, I wouldn't mind going to, say, like Spain, Greece, maybe the UK. But I think if we went there, I think I'd kind of like to go during like Christmas time. But other than that, I mean, I haven't really, you know,
2: There's nothing. I just don't. You know what I mean? I'm like I gotta go there. There's just nothing about it. But again, same. You say once you go, you're like, you're glad you're there.
0: Listen, I said, I don't love the travel aspect, but, you know, because we did Talkers and then I went from Talkers right there. So the plane ride there was great. It was like 5 hours and I was there. And once you're there, it is wonderful. The people are great. I mean, the English people are great. The immigrants, I mean, that's a different story. There were so many immigrants. I felt it was like almost a third world country going down some streets. It was so interesting, and they're not working, you know, because I set my own time, you know, when I work, so I'm able to do some emails, I'm able to do some calls, I'm able, you know, just whenever I can, so I'm able to go to the store in the middle of the day when normal people are working. There are so many immigrants not working, not, and I don't say that they're like illegal, I don't know, but they weren't speaking English. They were all just very loud, speaking their own languages, and I'm just like, well, go get a job. You know what I mean? Like, that's my initial reaction. Like, what are you doing at the store in the middle of the day? Like, I mean, here I am doing the same thing, right? But
2: right. But I mean, you work later. But so this was not even in London. This was like in the outskirts. You were not in like a city center.
0: Yeah. Yeah. I was near Cambridge, actually. So Cambridge was really cute. And I was like a little bit north of that. But yeah, even in a small little town where there's like maybe less than 30,000 people, it was just like mostly immigrants, which was insane to see. And even going from London to basically Cambridge, because I took a train, like the whole train was just like Indian people. Like, I hate to be rude or anything like that, but like, I was like, where are all the English people? Like, where did they go?
2: Well, how are you being rude? I mean, if there were Indian people, they were.
0: Yeah. Well, and not only that, but all the billboards were in a different language, and they had like all these different artists that were all just like, you know, like Indian names and stuff like that. And I was just like, I mean, I have never been to England, so I didn't know what to expect, but I definitely expected more like English sounding words to be everywhere. And it just wasn't. It was very strange.
2: Well, one would think English sounding words would be prevalent in England.
0: Yeah. I mean, right.
2: They weren't.
0: Right. No, it was mostly in different languages. And I was like, what is going on here? Like, where am I?
2: Very interesting. All right. So, I mean, through the week, if any more anecdotes come up, you want to talk about them, cool.
0: Yeah,
2: certainly, where's Sam? Well, Sam is back. Sam is here.
0: I'm back.
2: Sam's getting it done. Just flew around the globe, for God's sake. Yeah. A globetrotter. And Sam is sat right there.
0: I'm sat right here.
2: Literally nobody in America says.
0: Well, I'm in America and I said it. So.
2: There you go. All right. 833-JOE-PAGS. No calls on that. 833-563-7247. JOEPAGS.com. Got a couple of updates on Iran. What's the story with that? We've got the Senate now deciding that the president can or can't do something. And you had four defectors from the Republican side, as expected. Because they're not really Republicans. They lied to get elected. You've got that. We also have Marco Rubio commenting on it. President Trump commenting on it. Todd Blanche, the acting attorney general, announcing a huge indictment today of a whole lot of people when it comes to fraud. And every single day I get email from people saying, when are they going to start prosecuting fraud? Well, it turns out they're starting now. So, I mean, they name some names and they put out 450 some odd arrests or charges put out. No big name yet. No, it's not going to be Tim Walz, you know, the governor of Minnesota, although maybe it should be. Not going to be Keith Ellison, although it could be. When will somebody who's a big name Democrat be taken away in handcuffs is the question they get all the time. Well, they are moving in these investigations. We'll see if you get somewhere. We've got all that and then some. Again, Ted Nugent on the program today, Janine Turner on the program today. Make sure you make plans to spend all 3 hours today. 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
6: Some of the brightest college stars in recent history will hear their names called tonight during the NBA draft. The Nuggets hold the 20th overall pick. The Broncos' entire 2026 draft class is under contract after third-round defensive tackle Tyler Onyedem signed his 4-year rookie deal. Rockies outfielders Jordan Beck and Brenton Doyle will begin a rehab assignment tonight with AAA Albuquerque. The Rocks host Boston this evening. I'm Frank Arity.
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8: Great to have you. Appreciate you stopping by. Lots going on, lots to get to. Big interview with Ted Nugent coming up on this program, hour number 2. Hour number 3 is going to be Janine Turner, great actress. You know, I never watched Northern Exposure. Sam, you ever watch that show?
9: No.
8: Paul, you ever watch that show?
10: No.
8: I mean, that's what I know her from Cliffhanger. Let's be honest. That's the first thing I remember seeing her do. Cliffhanger with Sylvester Stallone. You see that one, Sam? No. You didn't even see Rocky. How did you see that one?
9: I don't think I've ever seen a movie with Sylvester Stallone.
8: Are you kidding me? Never one.
9: I'm not kidding.
8: Not Rambo.
9: Who raised
8: me? Don't Throw Mama from the Train. I mean, nothing.
10: Tango and Cash.
9: That's not a real movie.
8: Nothing. Not even Tango and Cash? Great movie, by the way.
9: No, but these all sound fake.
8: Wow. You can't blame me. She's 30 now, and she's traveling the world.
9: Listen,
8: look,
9: I blame you.
8: If you haven't culturized yourself yet, you came back and said, I'm sat there, but you haven't seen a Sylvester Stallone movie?
10: Well, she needs to sat right there and watch those movies.
8: Come over this weekend. Wow. Sat down and watch the movies. We'll see what's going on.
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8: My goodness. 833-JOE-PAGS, 833-563-7247, joepags.com. There's a lot going on with the whole Iran situation, and I'll be honest with you. A little tired of it. A little tired of it. This is from, let's see if we've got this set up right. Make sure they're not going to press the button, a black screen, which we probably will. The end of the day, the Iran situation has to end, but it's got to end with us being overwhelmingly victorious and no questions about it. And I want Congress to stop going against the president and giving him a hard time about this. Once we're in, you need to win. That's it. Don't play politics over it. This is from Newsmax. Trump again rebukes NATO allies on Iran ahead of major meeting with Huta.
9: Bless you.
8: By the way, Sam, when you were there, is that why Starmer had stepped down? What's the story?
9: Yeah, you're welcome, actually.
8: Was that the biggest story going in England when you were there, that Starmer was, like, in trouble?
9: Well, to be honest with you, I VPN into America, so I didn't get much like local news. But yeah, everyone was talking about it.
8: I mean, obviously, the prime minister is out. Don't know who the next guy is going to be. But it's
9: they're
8: very strange
9: Brexit.
8: Political system. Oh, why? What does Brexit have to do with it?
9: I don't know. They're saying that that's like the catalyst of all bad things.
8: Yeah, okay. So the story goes on to say, this is from the Newsmax wire, so it might be slanted. It's not actually Newsmax. President Donald Trump blasted several NATO allies for what he described as a lack of support during the recent Iran conflict ahead of a high-stakes White House meeting with NATO Secretary General Mark Rutte. It is not for what he described as. They didn't support the move in Iran, and they should have. I mean, tell the story right. Trump told reporters Monday, yesterday, that some European nations declined to assist during the Iran war, saying allies responded, no, we'd rather not help, according to Stars and Stripes. Quote, stupid thing to say, because we can say that to them if we want, and we might, Trump said, according to the military newspaper. Trump singled out Germany and Italy for criticism and also took aim at outgoing British Prime Minister Keir Starmer, saying this was not Winston Churchill we're dealing with, Stars and Stripes reported. The president also argued that Starmer's reluctance to support U.S.-led military action against Iran was among the factors behind the British leader's downfall, according to Reuters and Stars and Stripes. Trump also has repeatedly suggested that Starmer's refusal to fully join the Iran operation reflected weak leadership at a time when Western allies were confronting a major security threat, Reuters reported. Starmer limited Britain's role during the conflict largely to defensive operations and support for allied forces rather than direct participation in offensive strikes against Iran, according to Reuters and British government statements. The remarks came at a sensitive moment for NATO as alliance leaders grapple with questions about the future U.S. military commitments in Europe. Yeah, listen, you've got to realize that you didn't support what was going on in Iran, and you should have. And people say they don't have to. They've got their own decisions to make. No, I hear you. And they made that decision, and it looks really, really bad for them. Again, let me say it again, and it's going to sound as arrogant as it sounds. When the United States says jump, NATO and the EU should say how high, because they don't exist without the United States giving all sorts of blood in World War II. They just don't exist. They don't. Oh, by the way, the Senate is not supporting the president either, because the Senate is run by Democrats. Oh, no, it's not. It's run by Republicans? Shut up. Well, here it goes. You just got to lose a few Republicans, and the Senate now is saying they want Trump to withdraw troops from Iran conflict. Four Republicans break ranks. I'm guessing it's going to be Murkowski. I've not read this yet. I'm guessing it'll be Murkowski, Collins, Rand Paul, who's somebody who doesn't like us being the police officer of the world. Who's the fourth one? I think it would have been Cornyn, although Cornyn, I'm sure, is unhappy with the president. We'll see who the fourth one. Probably that, what's his name? Tom? Thom? Probably Thom. Thom Phyllis. Sam, is it Thom Phyllis or Tom Tillis? I forget.
9: It's Thom Tillis.
8: I'm pretty sure it's Thom Phyllis.
9: No.
8: Oh, there you go. So Thom Phyllis, probably the fourth. Let's see. The Senate on Tuesday, today, approved a House-passed resolution directing President Trump to withdraw U.S. armed forces from hostilities against Iran after four GOP senators broke ranks and voted to undercut Trump's authority as commander-in-chief. The Senate voted 50-48 to approve the resolution, which passed the House 215-208 earlier this month. The measure came straight to the Senate floor Tuesday, today, for an up or down vote on final passage. It does not need Trump's signature because it's a concurrent resolution. Resolution does not have the force of law, even though it's been approved by both chambers. It directs Trump on the 1973 War Powers Act to remove U.S. troops from hostilities against Iran, though it accepts elements of the armed forces that would be necessary to protect U.S. assets or allies from imminent attack. Four Republicans voted the measure. Here it is. Rand Paul called it. Susan Collins called it. Lisa Murkowski called it. And Bill Cassidy of Louisiana. You know why, right? Because Bill Cassidy got that ass voted out, got primaried by the guy Trump wanted instead. There you go. Sour grapes. Keep it here. Coming back.
11: This is the...
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14: ABC News, I'm Dave Packer. The
11: The Senate yesterday, then the House this evening, approving one of the most far-reaching pieces of housing legislation to come up for a vote in more than 35 years. The 21st Century Road to Housing Act, in part, limits corporations' ability to buy single-family homes. The president's expected to sign it. The Senate late today approving, for the first time, a bipartisan war powers resolution in a rebuke of President Trump over the war in Iran. The vote 50-48, four Republicans joining Democrats, including Senator Bill Cassidy.
14: The reason I voted for them in the first place is I feel like Congress needs to have more input into the policies that are being made. And I feel like this is the only way I can make that point.
11: The resolution does not have the force of law. The White House says the vote has, quote, no significance. Meanwhile, mixed signals about the Iran peace deal. President Trump says that that Tehran has agreed to nuclear inspections. Iran insists it's made no such promise. This is ABC News.
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16: Problem on the highway is a stalled semi eastbound 70 at Central Park. That's now on the shoulder, so lanes open. Just a slight delay getting out to Central Park. That's some crowding at westbound 270 getting to Vasquez. North on I-25 getting into downtown. Not too bad. University of Colfax taking less than 15 minutes. There's a crash in the drive at 6th and Josephine, and a problem at 66th and Wadsworth. With traffic, I'm Susan Thielen.
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0: about whether you think the Congress should be able to tell the executive, the president, the commander in chief, what he has to do with the troops. A lot of people are confused that somehow they have the right. I don't think they do. And I think the 1973 War Powers Act is probably null and void when it comes to constitutionality. And every president has ignored it since it was put in place in 1973. But now that you've got a bunch of turncoat Republicans in the United States Senate, by the way, it was 50 to 48. That's not 200. That's not 100. So you had two that didn't vote. I'm guessing they probably were Republicans because you have 53 Republicans in there. Having said all of that, do you think they should have the power to tell the president, you've got to bring these troops back now? The president's going to ignore it in law anyway. I think it's a theory, and I don't think that it holds any water at all. And if they challenge it all the way to the Supreme Court, I think the executive, no matter who the president is, would probably win. But we go from that to Marco Rubio, our Secretary of State, showing up the UAE to head off the Gulf Arab unease over tentative deal. That's the actual headline on Newsmax World. In Abu Dhabi, in the UAE, U.S. Secretary of State Marco Rubio is in the United Arab Emirates for the first leg of the three-nation tour of Gulf countries aimed at easing their concerns about the result of an agreement intended to end the war with Iran. Rubio arrived in Abu Dhabi late Tuesday today, following a two-day flurry of diplomatic activity between the U.S. and Iran in Switzerland, led by Vice President J.D. Vance, that resulted in what Vance says is a significant agreement to end all hostilities in the region, reopen the Strait of Hormuz, and provide sanctions relief with negotiations on its nuclear programs to be concluded within 60 days. In the UAE, Kuwait, and Bahrain, all nations with Iran that Iran hit with missiles and drones in retaliation for U.S.-Israeli airstrikes, Rubio will be holding meetings starting Wednesday, tomorrow, with leaders who, in some cases, have taken a harder line on Iran recently than has the Trump administration. In brief comments to reporters upon arrival, Rubio said he would explain the benefits of the agreement to the skeptical Gulf states if it's implemented. You know, there was a report today, which is a problem for me, that Iran said there absolutely will not be any nuclear inspections. I'm like, what? You don't have the right to say that. There will not be any nuclear inspections part of the deal. Well, then there's not going to be a deal. I think the deal is tenuous anyway. You got Iran coming out almost immediately talking about how they defeated two nuclear powers. Therefore, Iran is now a superpower. Out there saber-rattling like crazy. And then now they're saying they're not going to be any sort of nuclear inspections? No, pound sand. Give the people of that great country, the 90 million plus who don't want them there, give them a chance to get the theocracy out. I think it's asking too much. Here's what Marco Rubio had to say. I believe this is on the tarmac.
1: If Iran makes a decision, if its leadership makes a decision that they want to be a country instead of a revolutionary movement that exports terror, they're going to have an opportunity to do incredible things in Iran. I'm not promising you that that's the choice they're going to make. I'm saying if that's the choice that they make, then there will be opportunities. And those opportunities could include investment, as you've seen other countries in this region benefit from investment, from foreign direct investment. It won't be our investment. It won't be our government money. But I think that is something that's going to have to depend on progress made on a host of other security issues that have to be confronted in the days to come.
0: That's the company line from the Secretary of State. Sorry about the noise. They always want to stand next to a plane. I'm not sure why. Everybody from the president to J.D. Vance to Marco Rubio, they're all saying that it's performative. Iran has to do these things. Again, in the MUO or the MOU, it's not in there. It doesn't say they have to perform these things. But now Iran saying that they'd be two superpowers or two nuclear powers makes them a superpower now is kind of dumb. And then you got the president coming out speaking on it as well.
2: You want to see trouble? Let them have a nuclear weapon. We're doing very well with Iran. They've been decimated, and we're making a deal with them, and we'll see how that all goes. And right now, as you probably heard yesterday, we had 19 barrels of oil, 19 million barrels of oil come off, and that's the biggest in the history of the Strait, the Hormuz Strait. Our stock market is through the roof, and oil prices are tumbling. We actually hit for a moment today. In fact, I think it's going to break it, $70 a barrel. That's lower than we were when we started. And it's been amazing. And the big thing is Iran will not have a nuclear weapon.
0: And that's, again, been the company line. I'm actually kind of sad the guy didn't hold on, Sam. I'd love to know why the guy thought that Israel should have inspections. What happened with that guy?
3: Yeah, I don't know. I guess he wussed out, but he was pretty

0: fired up.
1: I'd have taken that call. Call back, Sparky.
0: I sent him right through.
1: I'd like to hear. You know, I mean, when somebody wants to call in and disagree like that or wants to start some trouble, I'm down. We can do that. But again, Iran needs to have inspections because Iran is the largest state sponsor of terrorism on the planet. I'm not saying that because I feel like saying it. I'm not carrying anybody's water. It's the truth. They've been sponsoring terrorism, and then they decide, let me start dropping bombs and missiles on and drones on countries surrounding us because we feel like it. Then they say something dumb like, we defeated two nuclear powers, therefore we must be a superpower now. They're trying to give the narrative that they somehow won. They've never, ever, ever, never said their navy isn't on the bottom of the sea. They've never said that because it must be. They've also never said, don't worry, our jet fleet is just fine. They can't say that because it's probably not. Do they still have some surface to air missiles? Probably if you hold it on your shoulder. I don't even, the missile launch sites are operative anymore. I don't like that the theocracy is still in place. I don't like that at all. And I do want the people of Iran to have a chance. Now, it's starting to sound like they're being a little bit more lenient on the oppression of women. And by a little more lenient, I mean there are many women now sort of in the streets without a hijab on. They're not covering their heads or their hair. And some are getting in trouble. Some are being given a hard time. Some aren't. I mean, can you imagine that we would somehow call it progress that you don't have to cover your head? I mean, that's kind of weird. That's kind of odd. That's kind of out there. But we're hearing that they might be lightening up a little bit. Is it because the new Ayatollah is a younger person, maybe more modern than his 86-year-old or whatever it was predecessor was? I mean, I don't know, but that's not enough. I don't think we can trust Iran at all. I mean, at least we're trying to get a deal that says the things that Obama never had in the JCPOA. At least we're hearing some of that. But I don't trust him as far as I can throw him. I mean, how long? Almost 50 years now. They've been doing this in that country and causing mayhem and havoc for all the countries in the surrounding areas in the Middle East. And if they could get to us, they would get to us. And I do believe they've got proxies in this country. I do believe they've got cells in this country. But let's say that you have the ability to decide how this thing ends. Today, on this date, June 23rd, 2026, if the president said, okay, John Q. Public, and that's you, solve it right now, what would you do? 833-JOE-PAGS, 833-563-7247, joepags.com. And if that guy grows a set and wants to call back in and ask me about, you know, why Israel isn't having inspections, I mean, I'd be very happy to have that conversation. For those who don't know, Israel is a nuclear power. Israel isn't threatening to use nukes against Iran, isn't sponsoring terrorism through the Arab world. That's not happening. So fill me in on why Israel would somehow have to say yes to inspections. What are you inspecting? The fact that they have one? I don't get it. And if you want Iran to have a nuclear weapon, I want to know why you want that. I don't think that's asking an awful lot. Why exactly would you want that? I mean, I think some of you who are on the side of the theocracy and that we should not be intervening probably aren't old enough to remember what happened in 1979. You probably don't remember having our hostages held for 444 days. You probably don't remember that it took a Republican president, President Reagan, to make them release our hostages, who they had for a year and a half. You probably don't remember all the people that died in the streets of Iran as the so-called revolution happened there. You probably don't remember how weak Jimmy Carter was in allowing this to happen to begin with, exiling the Shah of Iran, who wasn't a perfect person, but a whole lot better than this. Do yourself a favor, educate yourself a little bit, and get out of your own little bubble, and go look up on YouTube. Show me videos from Iran in 1970s, in the 1960s. Go see the difference. People, I believe, have freedom as a gift from God. A theocracy like that doesn't believe that. They believe that you get your rights from the religious government that claims it has some sort of a connect link, or a direct link, I should say, and are connected to God or Allah. They think that. I mean, we're pretty sure that's not true, but that's what they think, and then they keep their thumb on the neck of the people that they're controlling. It's not that different from the Taliban, which we should have wiped out too, but we didn't. We spent 20 years of blood and all sorts of soul of the United States, and then we ended up giving it back to the Taliban under Joe Biden. It doesn't make any sense to me. But what would you do? You've got the button. You press the button. What does it do to conclude this thing with Iran? Are you just going to trust them? Do you give them one more bombardment and take out the nucleus? You take out the IRGC? You take out the theocracy? Or you just leave now and say, okay, we did the damage we had to do. Let's just go now. 833-JOE-PAGS, 833-563-7247, joepags.com. Scroll down, click on contact. Don't forget, Ted Nugent next hour. Keep it here.
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11: Glad to have you. 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Definitely want your thoughts on that. Ted doesn't pull back. He never does. My interview with him about the Super Bowl was, bar none, the biggest video that I've had so far on YouTube. And I want people to go check this out as well, because it doesn't hold back on these alleged artists who told the United States of America, screw you, I'm not going to go and do this America 250 thing. Which I find to be ridiculous, to be honest with you. I find it to be absolutely ridiculous. By the way, as far as the nuclear inspections go, the reason why this is a story is because President Trump has said Iran completely agreed to it. Completely agreed to it. Now, according to CBS News, Iran is claiming they didn't agree to it. So here's the live update from CBS News. They're calling it live, I'm not sure why, because this has been up for a bit. Live updates. Trump says Iran completely agreed to nuclear inspections, but Tehran denies any such plans. President Trump said Tuesday, today, that Iran had fully and completely agreed to allow nuclear inspections, but Tehran said there were no plans for the IAEA inspectors to return to its bombed enrichment sites. Vice President J.D. Vance said Monday, yesterday, that U.N. inspectors could return as soon as this week. But Mr. Trump said Tuesday, today, there was no rush. Iran's chief negotiator told state media Tuesday, today, that the Strait of Hormuz will never return to its pre-war conditions and that Iran will maintain control of the vital waterway. Monday, yesterday, was the busiest day for transits of the Strait of Hormuz since the war began, with 35 commercial vessels crossing the waterway. According to data from the maritime tracking firm KPLER, Kepler, I don't know, still is only about a third of pre-war traffic levels, but it's likely not to include some ships that transited the strait with their location transponders switched off. There you go. It's such a dumb procedure to go through. We know the mechanism within Iran is we're always great. We're the perfect ones. Blood of the Israelis and the Americans should be in the streets. Death to America, death to Israel. We know that's their MO. We also know that they're liars. They openly lie to try to give some appearance of being strong or powerful. So we know that as well. But I don't understand, in 2026, with the technology that we have, we've got cameras everywhere, satellites. I mean, if you ever look up the satellite map in the sky, you'll be stunned by what's orbiting the Earth. They've got more satellite technology. We've got as close as you need to get within an inch from satellite cameras and other means to know exactly what's going on. Why can't we know the actual status of the strait? Yes, ships are going through. Yes, J.D. Vance and others have said it is open and it's international waters and it's ours. Or it's we're not to be encumbered by Iran. It's not theirs. Iran says, no, it's never going to be the way that it was before. In fact, yesterday, the day before, they said that it's closed again. It's not. It's clearly open. It seems as though there's more than one channel closest to Iran that they're trying to control with mines in it, and then a channel a little bit farther away from Iran where the boats are going through. Clearly, ships are going through. Gasoline where I live is now $3.03 a gallon. It's going to be under $2. It's going to be under $3, I should say, very, very soon. Hopefully, where you are, the gas price is going to go down a lot as well. That's not going to happen unless the price per barrel goes down. And the price per barrel was $80 last I checked on that soundbite from President Trump. It's now down to $70. So the strait is clearly open. How open? I don't know. Will it ever be as open as it was? Who knows? But my question is, what do you do with this country now that you know is going to renege on any deal it makes, you know is going to lie about the status of things in Iran? I mean, you're trying to make a deal with a country that has no impetus to ever tell the truth. They're very good at not telling the truth, in fact. And that's a problem for me. Should be a problem for you. If it's not, I wonder why. We go to the phone lines. It's going to be line one will be Pancho in San Antonio. What's going on, Pancho? Hi.
8: Hey, Mr. Banks. Thanks for taking my call.
11: You bet.
8: I can't help but think that our president has for a while now been playing chess while a lot of his detractors are basically still playing checkers. I think that he understands how those folks work, that they have no intention of keeping up to their part of the bargain. He's going to let them do that and show, their true colors, and then he'll have all the ammunition he needs to come in and do whatever he needs to do to clean and button up everything he needs to button up. So that's just my two cents.
11: Well, and I appreciate your two cents. Pancho, I appreciate your two cents, and it's always worth much more than that. But having said that, and I appreciate you commenting, why not just finish the job now? Why do you have to wait to play 4D chess? And why do you have to wait for them to not abide by the deal, which they didn't abide by the last deal? They haven't abided by any deals for the past 47 years. So I guess, you're there. You've got the resources. Why not completely take the theocracy out? Oh, then it'd be mayhem in the streets. Well, no, you put in place somebody to hold it down for a minute. But I talked to Dr. Nazarian last week. She said, like what they did in Venezuela, the vice president's in charge. And until we get free and fair elections in Venezuela, somebody from the same exact government. I mean, maybe you get somebody from the IRGC to be in charge. They were talking to Ahmadinejad for a while. I know that the Shah's son is ready to go. So, I hear you, and I don't expect him to tell us everything that's going on, but we're getting closer and closer to the midterms. Gas prices were bothering people big time. When gas prices are up, the economy completely starts to slow down. So, it's getting better now that we've got the part that's open, and that we're negotiating. But even if you come to a deal that gives you everything you wanted as a country, the United States, how do you know they're going to stick to it? My answer is you have to go by history, and they're not going to stick to it. I'm anxious to find out what the next step is. It really bothers me that every single day we've got this idiot over there saying something stupid about how strong Iran is. We're not going to have inspections. We're not going to do this, not going to do that. I don't like that. 833-JOE-PAGS, 833-563-7247, joepags.com. Stay here.
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14: I-70 eastbound at Central Park Boulevard, there is a stalled semi in the right shoulder. There is a safety patrol vehicle behind it, so be on the lookout for those flashing lights and stay to the left. Not causing a lot of slowing, just be on the lookout for that. Off-highway, Ridgegate Parkway eastbound at Meridian Village Parkway, there is an accident there. It's an auto pedestrian accident, so slower speeds on that eastbound side of Ridgegate Parkway. Also, Federal southbound at Highway 36, stalled vehicle, right lane.
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21: ABC News, I'm Dave Packer. The Senate yesterday, then the House this evening, approving one of the most far-reaching pieces of housing legislation to come up for a vote in more than 35 years. The 21st Century Road to Housing Act, in part, limits corporations' ability to buy single-family homes. The president's expected to sign it. The Senate late today approving, for the first time, a bipartisan war powers resolution in a rebuke of President Trump over the war in Iran. The vote 50 to 48 for Republicans joining Democrats, including Senator Bill Cassidy.
22: The reason I voted for them in the first place is I feel like Congress needs to have more input into the policies that are being made. And I feel like this is the only way I can make that point.
21: The resolution does not have the force of law. The White House says the vote has, quote, no significance. Meanwhile, mixed signals about the Iran peace deal. President Trump says that Tehran has agreed to nuclear inspections. Iran insists it's made no such promise. This is ABC News. There is a new loudest person in the world, and shockingly not a politician.
23: Who's the loudest man on earth? Joseph McGrail Baitup, an Australian air conditioning cleaner and an honorary town crier.
24: My lords, my ladies and gentlemen, welcome to Canberra!
23: That's him in his role as town crier. It was a different yell of the word now at 122.4 decibels that won him the Guinness World Record last week. To do it, he beat out the previous loudest person in the world, a schoolteacher from Northern Ireland who yelled quiet at 121.7 decibels, similar to the sound of a jet taking off. Sherry Preston, ABC News.
21: Iran's national soccer team is getting some relief after complaining of unfair restrictions by Homeland Security for travel to their World Cup matches in the U.S. They'll now be allowed to arrive 2 days ahead of playing. The Iranian team plays Egypt in Seattle Friday for the top spot in their group. Dave Packer, ABC News.
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1: Former CBI DNA analyst Missy Woods has agreed to a plea deal.
3: She was accused of mishandling or manipulating data in over 1,000 cases during her nearly 30-year career. Woods was initially charged with 102 felonies, but in Jefferson County Court, pleaded guilty to 4 charges: committing a cybercrime, perjury, attempting to influence a public servant, and forgery. Prosecutors dismissed the rest of the charges. She faces between 8 and 16 years in prison when she's sentenced in September. So far, one conviction has been overturned due to Woods' misconduct. Many other post-conviction challenges have been filed. Nia Bender.
1: Douglas County is adopting an emergency ordinance imposing penalties for using off-highway vehicles like electric dirt bikes on roads.
4: This ordinance is in response to, quite frankly, outrage from the community about what people are experiencing in their neighborhoods and their parks on their roads.
1: Sheriff Darren Weekly. That's the latest. I'm Carrie Mack.
0: Now, Impact Traffic.
14: We're currently dealing with an issue on 6th Avenue westbound. It's actually the ramp, on-ramp from I-25 northbound to 6th Avenue westbound. The right lane is blocked due to that accident there. There's cones there marking off the lane, so stay to the left. Also, Ridgegate Parkway eastbound at Meridian Village Parkway, there was a pedestrian automobile accident there that's causing some slower speeds on that eastbound side of Ridgegate Parkway. With traffic, I'm Jeffrey Dalle.
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11: show
32: KL.
11: Every day. The story goes, 19 years ago, is that what, how long ago it's been now since we started this form and fashion of the show? Something like that. 18 or 19 years ago, we started doing the Joe Pag Show. I was the morning guy in San Antonio before then. I asked Ted, I said, Ted, I need a song that sounds like you, but is not Cat Scratch Fever, is not Wango Tango, is not Fred Bear, is not any of those that people would recognize immediately. I wanted a song, though, that people would know was Ted, but like, hey, that sounds like Ted. Love Grenade. That's what it, he wrote back two words, Love Grenade. I didn't know what it meant because I didn't know the name of the song yet. I thought that he had a gas bubble. You know what I mean? I didn't know what Love Grenade meant, Sam.
40: Really?
11: Thought it could have been, I love you. I didn't know what it was.
40: Really?
11: Okay. I had no idea what it might have been.
40: Not that kind of bomb.
11: He sent it, and he said, Love Grenade, use it, and I played it. I went, oh, Lee Mackerel. I mean, that's unbelievable. So we've been using that ever since. We will have that guy from that song on this show at the bottom of the hour. And again, the last time we had Ted on, it did great on radio, and the video over on YouTube is the largest viewed video I think I've ever had on YouTube. It was like 600,000 views, something like that. We've never really hit a million yet on YouTube, but we're working on doing that. Go and check that out. The entire thing's about 36, 37 minutes long. Obviously, we'll have about 17 minutes for you here on the program as we do it. We know that we have time constraints. And then hour number three, it's Janine Turner, the actress Janine Turner. She's got an organization called Constituting America. ConstitutingAmerica.com. You can go and follow her on social media, follow Constituting America on social media. She's trying to teach the younger generations about the Constitution, about the founding of the country. With the 250th anniversary of our founding, smart time to do that. So we'll have Janine Turner in hour number three. Let me give you this. We haven't talked about Nancy Guthrie in a long time. Such a horrible, sad story, the whole Nancy Guthrie case. Well, the news that broke today was that when we saw that second video from Savannah Guthrie and her siblings about we got your message and we understand and basically we just want her back, I guess the details of that note have now been made public, and I want to give it to you now because people were very, very interested in the story when it was going on, and they still, I'm sure, are. Now, I don't get up early enough to watch the morning news. I don't watch the Today Show. I understand she's back on the Today Show, but it's got to be hard. It's got to be very, very hard. Well, here's the latest. This is as reported by News Nation. Savannah Guthrie delivers tearful message following ransom note news. And I'm not going to play her message. You can go find that if you'd like over on socials. In a tearful message on Tuesday's Today, Today's Show, Savannah Guthrie issued a plea to for her mother's abductors following the news of a ransom note stating that Nancy Guthrie was buried in nature. Quote, "This is unusual and unprecedented to say the least to be sitting here," she said. "But I don't have any comment on this story, and I'm not involved in our coverage. But I can't pretend I'm not here. And so, since I am, I wanted to take the opportunity to ask the people to beg people to come forward. Somebody knows something," Savannah Guthrie said. She issued a heartfelt plea for help, telling viewers, quote, "This is the life that my sister lives, I live, and that my brother lives, that our extended family lives, that our children live every day, and we are in agony, and we cannot be in peace." Investigators believe Nancy Guthrie was abducted from her home in the early hours of February 1st of this year, based on the time her pacemaker stopped communicating with her phone. Guthrie, who's 84, was reported missing the next day, starting a search that has now gone for nearly 5 months. Investigators have not released the names of any suspects or persons of interest in the case. In the early days of the Guthrie disappearance, multiple ransom notes were received, including those sent to a local Tucson media station and to media outlet TMZ. Many of the notes were deemed illegitimate by authorities. However, two notes were believed to be legitimate, TMZ reported. One of those notes was received on February 2nd, demanding the $4 million ransom paid in Bitcoin and included details on how to set up an exchange. A second email on February 6th, sent from the same IP address, was the one that reportedly contained the statement that Guthrie was buried in nature. So now we know they took two of them seriously. Now we know that all of the other ones, as we were reporting at the time, were not real. There were opportunists jumping on this case, trying to get some money out of the Guthrie family. But they have the same IP address used for the two they say are legitimate. One, they wanted $4 million. The second one, she's buried in nature. I don't know why they would say that. If they wanted the ransom, why would you say she's buried in nature? You're not going to get anything at that point. And why not say where she is? If you're okay saying that she died and that she's buried in nature, why don't you be okay in saying where it is? You're not going to tip off who you are unless it's in your backyard, which would be really dumb. But I hope that the family gets the consolation it deserves. It needs to be consoled. They have to have some sort of peace. They have to have the term closure. I've been told by victims' families a lot doesn't really mean anything. You never really get closure because you still don't have the loved one anymore. But get some sort of resolution to the case. I think that would be very, very necessary. I hope they do get that. I hope they do get that. Now I'm going to give you a story from NBC News, not about Guthrie, but a story in a category that I like to call, they're acting like this is bad news. I think that's the new segment we're going to call, they're acting like this is bad news. I think that's what we're going to call it. Sam Goodwin?
2: You know, it sounds a lot like they put the F in news.
11: Wow. Whoa.
2: Just saying.
11: Whoa.
2: Just saying.
11: I'm sat
2: bring
11: here.
2: That back.
11: I'm sat here not believing what you just said.
2: Really?
11: Sam, is your dog okay? The dog has not moved in 2 hours. Okay, just stretch.
2: He is snoring.
11: Wow.
2: He's snoring.
11: Yeah. Wow.
2: Yeah.
11: He's happy to be back with mom. Okay.
2: He is. Yeah.
11: This is, again, NBC News wants us to think this is somehow not good. Top intelligence agency begins mass firings under new Trump appointee, source says. The terminations are taking place under acting director Bill Pulte, who President Trump tasked with downsizing the National Intelligence Director's office. I'm sorry, why is it bad to have smaller government? I don't think it is. I actually think it's a good thing. Stowe goes on to say, written by Catherine Doyle, Dan DeLuce, and Dara Gregorian, because you need three people to write one story. President Donald Trump's new acting director of national intelligence, Bill Pulte, or Pulte, began purging staff members at the office Monday. Yesterday, a source familiar with the matter confirmed to NBC News, which means it might not be a source at all. Quote, the deep state firings have begun, the source said. CNN was the first to report that the dismissals were underway. The Office of the National Director of National Intelligence did not immediately respond to a request for comment. Trump named Pulte the acting director this month and said on Truth Social that he had asked him to execute the immediate and needed downsizing of the office, reverting staff to their home agencies. Pulte, who had no background in national security matters, has been serving as head of the Federal Housing Finance Agency. You got to love that they throw a little insult in there. Who has no intelligence expertise whatsoever? Shouldn't be in there. Trump's stupid. This is what they're trying to say. A separate source with knowledge of the matter, allegedly, told NBC News over the weekend that Pulte had ordered staff members to identify 400 employees to be fired from the National Counterterrorism Center, which is part of the U.S. intelligence community, in the coming weeks. Pulte issued the instruction late Thursday before he officially took over for outgoing director Tulsi Gabbard, the source said. He started his new post on Friday. The potential cuts of the Counterterrorism Center were focused on an office set up after September 11, 2001 attacks to monitor terror threats and suspected militants and to pull information from across federal agencies. Former intelligence officials have said reductions at the Counterterrorism Center could jeopardize the government's ability to detect and prevent terror plots. In other words, NBC News wants us to believe that Donald Trump, our president, would not like to identify terror cells. That's the whole undercurrent of the story. They're acting against bad news to pare down a deep state agency. In a letter to Pulte early Monday, the top Democrats in the Congressional Intelligence Committees, Representatives Jim Himes, Democrat Connecticut, and Senator Mark Warner, Democrat Virginia, said they were concerned by reports that you intend to fire or place on leave hundreds of Office of the Director of National Intelligence officers as soon as this week. Quote, making significant structural changes to OD&I to include a reduction in force is not an appropriate course of action for anyone in an acting capacity, let alone without consultation of Congress, and you should refrain from doing so, their letter said. I have an idea. Kiss my ass. Who are you? I don't know anything about anybody having to go to Congress to say, can I cut back jobs in the office that I'm overseeing? Since when? When did that start? I mean, for some reason, people in the House of Representatives and the Senate, generally speaking, those who are on the left, although there are some loons on the right too, think that they are the be-all, end-all when it comes to checking and balancing what the executive is doing. It doesn't. Those agencies were created by acts of Congress. If the executive with those agencies is doing something wrong, the Supreme Court can check the constitutionality of it, and you certainly have the right to ask them to come before you in a hearing to provide oversight, but you don't get to say you can't fire that person. You don't get to say you can't pare down the workforce. You don't get to say how dare you actually do the job of being the supervisor or the overseer or the director of that department or that agency. They think that they are the be-all, end-all. They're not. Congress was formed in Article 1. Then the executive was formed in Article 2. Then the judiciary was formed in Article 3. They're supposed to be co-equal. For some reason, the people in the Article 1 body, the legislative body, they think that they are the deciders. They're the kings and queens. They're not. Yes, you get oversight. Doesn't mean you can tell them who to hire and fire. Doesn't mean that. And they're doing this on purpose because they want to gum it up in the courts to hopefully stop President Trump from literally getting rid of a bunch of deep state monsters. People who think that they're completely rogue, a lot of them. They think they don't answer to anybody. This undercurrent, this deep state, this star chamber, whatever you want to call it. There's no doubt at this point it exists, and they're doing anything and everything they want to do. What about the checks and balances on them? The oversight should be, do we have too many jobs in OD&I? Do we have too many people in the counterterrorism task forces that aren't doing counterterrorism? They're actually doing something other than to have this sort of underneath the surface actual counter-government. And if they are, get rid of them. Kind of simple. 833-JOE-PAGS, 833-563-7247, joepags.com. What are your thoughts on this? Do you think the Congress has to say, yes, you can go to war, you can't? You think Congress gets to say, yes, you can hire or fire at OD&I? You think the Congress gets to tell the executive, we're the boss of you? Now, last time I checked, they're not. What are your thoughts? 833-563-7247, joepags.com. If the computer slowed down, and you're thinking, man, maybe the technology slowed down. Because a lot of times, technology will be old. You go back to a computer from 5, 6, 7 years ago, it's not going to be able to do a lot of the actions that computers today can do. 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Get that technology to go the speed you want it to. And we're back after this.
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10: Tonight, scattered thunderstorms that can produce lightning, wind, and hail, even some brief heavy rain. Some could linger past midnight. Another round of strong to severe storms Wednesday with a high of 86. I'm Dave Frazier, Fox 31 Pinpoint Weather.
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16: Thanks. I appreciate you stopping by. There's a lot going on, lots to get to. It is the Joe Pag Show. There's a ton going on. It's so sickening to me that the left constantly acts like we've got to go through them and ask their permission to do anything. And by we, I mean the American people. They literally think, I mean, think about what Tim Kaine said from the Senate not that long ago. And I forget who he was questioning in some sort of oversight. Kaine, who could have been the vice president under Hillary Clinton, thank God we dodged that bullet. Tim Kaine says, you think that our rights come from God and not government? You really think that? Government gives us our rights. And it just made me think that Tim Kaine is on a power trip, as are most liberal progressives in this country, that we have to go to them for our food, for our transportation, for our drink, for our internet, for our electricity, for our housing, for our clothing, for our job, and we don't. This is the bane of the existence of the progressive left in this country. They hate that we are independent people, that we can go and get our own job, go and get our own transportation, our own food, our own house, without any sort of overseeing by the government. People like that hate it. They think we have to go to them because they think they're smarter than we are. And for somebody who has been a senator for a long time and was almost the vice president of the United States in 2016, for Tim Kaine to really not have ever read the Constitution blows my mind. When you read the Declaration of Independence, it clearly says, Creator. That's where we were all created equal. Life, liberty, pursuit of happiness. Creator. Go look at the first proclamation for Thanksgiving by George Washington. The Lord and him and his and the Lord and God. They all make reference to God, the higher power, in all of the founding documents. Are the difference between the United States and Great Britain, that was the ruler of us until it wasn't anymore, is that King George III thought he was God, or that he could tell you who God was going to be, or what religion you had to follow. And you couldn't do anything without his giving you some sort of a wave of his saber. I now allow you, I anoint you allowed to eat food now. The people on the left in this country, in government, think that they are the be-all, end-all. They are the higher power. They're the supreme being. They're not. Their rights were granted by God and protected by the document called the Constitution. We get into that in earnest with Janine Turner next hour. It just blows my mind that they think they've got more power and more authority than they actually do. They serve at our leisure, at our pleasure. Samuel, Corpus Christi, what's going on?
6: Hey, how you doing, Joe?
16: Living the dream, man.
6: I just wanted to say, I want to disagree with you on one point. However, before then, bottom line is the Congress doesn't have the power per se to withhold things or keep the executive branch from doing different things. However, they are not equal powers. Based on the Constitution, the Congress has more power. Why? Because they make the laws and they hold the purse. That's how they control things. But, of course, the president, the executive branch, has the authority to execute the laws that are on the books. And then, of course, the bottom line is, even if the Supreme Court makes a decision, then the legislative branch can also make a law that trumps any decision that the Supreme Court actually does. So they're the ones that actually hold the power, the most of the power based on the Constitution.
16: I'm going to disagree with you a little bit. No, well, let me stop you before you go to the next thing. I'm going to disagree a little bit. Yes, Congress has the power to make laws. Who signs them into law? They don't make laws. They make bills. Who signs the bill?
6: Well, the president signs the bill. However,
16: so that's when it becomes law.
6: Can overrule. No, that's when it becomes law. However, if the president vetoes it with the 2/3 of both houses, they can actually usurp or overrule what he says.
16: You're so absolutely right. How easy is it for them to get 2/3 to agree?
6: Well, it might not be that easy.
16: It would never happen. Not the way Congress is made today. So my point is this. I think that Article 1 and Article 2, and you're not wrong, they do have the power to make the bill, but the bill's got to be signed into law and then executed by the executive. I think they're very close in power. The branch that has the least power is Article 3. That's the court system. But what you said about Article 3 wasn't to check the executive. Article 3 is to actually check whether the law that Article 1 makes is constitutional. The Supreme Court can say that bill that you got passed and that the president signed into law is not valid via the Constitution. So Article 1 does have a little more power, I would agree with you, but Article 3 has the least amount of power, but it does, in fact, have the ability to check Article 1, the legislative, and make sure they stay in line when it comes to constitutionality. We agree on that, right?
6: Oh, yes, absolutely.
16: Okay, about 20 seconds. Tell me the other thing you were going to say.
6: All right. Yeah, well, that's pretty much it. But I do believe that what they've been doing with as far as the president, as far as the judicial branch, really is usurping their authority, usurping the president's authority with the many decisions they've been making with Trump administration. It's been abhorrent. It's been terrible. So with that in mind, we have something to agree on that.
16: All right, my man. I appreciate you, Samuel. Good call. I love breaking stuff like that down. I love calls like that. Not enough people understand the history, nor even the mechanisms that are in place in our government. I'd hope that more people learn like Samuel obviously did. Keep it here for Ted Nugent.
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23: ABC News, I'm Dave Packer. For the first time since the Iran war began,
0: Both the Senate and the House passing a war powers resolution. On the House floor, some expressing their concerns over the ongoing talks in Iran with Iran in Switzerland. Democratic leader Richard Blumenthal.
19: The frozen assets that now will be released to the Iranians to be used as they wish, not to buy American agricultural products.
0: Senator Blumenthal on the floor. Congress has jumped a hurdle that could make the 21st Century Road to Housing Act law. The House tonight following the Senate passing the bill. It would increase the housing supply by restricting Wall Street investors from buying single-family homes and cutting red tape to build new homes. Sources say mass firings are underway tonight at the National Intelligence Director's office. Trump loyalist Bill Pulte appearing to follow through on his promise to cut hundreds of jobs after taking over the agency just last week, despite no intelligence experience. This is ABC News.
15: Now, impact traffic.
20: A couple of things on the major highways going on right now. I-25 southbound approaching Highway 36 and I-270. There's a crash in the left two lanes there. That's causing backups all the way to Thornton Parkway. Look for an additional 7 minutes to your commute there. Also, 6th Avenue eastbound approaching Federal. The right lane is blocked due to a crash. That is involving two vehicles, and police are on the scene. With traffic, I'm Jeffrey Dalle.
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last time I had this guy on, we set a record on my YouTube because so many people were interested in what he had to say about Green Day and Bad Bunny at the Super Bowl. And what he said really did make a difference, and it went viral like crazy. And of course, the Motor City Madman, former father of the year, probably still is for his kids. He's a law enforcement officer.

0: on their halftime show again. We've got to talk about the America 250 concert series. You had the President of the United States. I don't care if it's Barack Obama. I don't care if it's Joe Biden or Bill Clinton. If they ask me to go and play the national anthem on my saxophone, I'm going to show up and play it. If the President asks you to go celebrate the birth of this nation, the quarter of a millennium celebration, you say yes, don't you, Ted?
1: You know, we're surrounded by such wimps. I mean, such petty little goofballs. Yes, the answer is a resounding yes. This is the 250th anniversary of this unique United States of America DNA. It's called rebel. It's called rebellion. We met King George's punks at the Concord Bridge when, coincidentally, they came to take away our right to self-defense and the right to keep and bear arms. Right. So we met them at the Concord Bridge, and we shot them in the face. And that's what happens when you try to denude and try to take away freedoms from a free man who relies on self-evident truth and actually wrote down the self-evident truths in these sacred documents. So, yes, you know, the Nugent family is celebrating 250 years. I'm doing the best concerts of my life. I have the best band in the world, the best audiences in the world. I play the national anthem every night, Joe. And it's emotional. It's powerful. There's a lot of clenched fists, but there's all smiling faces. And people know that the whole world sucks, but America sucks less. And with Donald Trump, we're sucking less and less every day.
0: You know, when you've got Morris Day and The Time, who hasn't had a hit since 1987, and then you've got Milli Vanilli, half of which I think died, when they're saying no, I mean, I don't get it. So what is it about the pressure that falls on somebody like a Morris Day or like a half a Milli Vanilli? What makes them think, or Martina McBride, what makes them think, I can't possibly do this because this guy is president? Isn't the country bigger than any one man? Isn't the actual opportunity to for the annals of time, Ted, whoever plays at this concert is going to be seen in the historical books, and they said no because somebody on Twitter said something? What goes on in the brain, do you think, of people that would say yes and then quickly say no when somebody called them out?
1: Well, I've been around for 78 years, 78 years clean and sober. So my mental spiritual radar picks up accurate information. It digests and analyzes that accurate information, and it makes sensible decisions. The only person that I can blame on anything in life is the guy in the mirror. That goes for everybody out there. But, you know, we've talked about this before with the teachers union intentionally dumbing down of America. We are so dumb. If you see the roving reporter on the streets and they ask who we won the independence from in 1776, we are graduating the dumbest people in the history of the world. And the left celebrates lack of knowledge. You listen to these people try to form a sentence, try to form a syllable without getting in a fight. And these artists, they're a manifestation of this dumbing down process where, you nailed it, Joe. There, you know, we have our problems in America, but I'm having the greatest year of my life because I improvise, adapt, and overcome. I pay attention to my conduct and my actions to make sure that my actions and conduct are beneficial, not just to me, but to my family and my neighbors and my land and my band and my crew and the people who pay to see us perform. So all you have to do, here's a rare one. I don't think this is legal in the Democrat Party, but you have to actually think. You have to use your head. So these people, they've been so dumbed down and brainwashed. I mean, like Bruce Springsteen, God bless him and his E Street Band. They've made some wonderful, soulful music. Both of us were inspired by Mitch Ryder and James Brown and Wilson Pickett, Chuck Berry. But how can a guy who has become a billionaire through capitalism condemn capitalism? And this is, don't try to figure it out. You'll get a headache. Just know that they're really, really stupid people, and we need to just ignore them.
0: It is Ted Nugent, rock and roll legend. I can't believe that we've been friends for 26 years, Ted. By the way, inducted into the Michigan Outdoor Hall of Fame this August. Congratulations on that. Go and check out these are smaller venues on purpose. You can still sell out giant auditoriums, but smaller venues on purpose. These are more personal concerts. And from what I hear from everybody who goes, you're better than you were in 1978, which is hard for me to believe. But then again, I've sat next to you as you played Stranglehold and everything else. So I know how good you still are. With all that in mind, did you ever, when you were jumping off of amplifiers for Cat Scratch Fever and going crazy in those concerts in the late 70s and the early 80s, did you ever think to yourself, let me make sure that I understand everybody's politics in the audience? Or were you doing it for the

0: masses, Ted, because they don't seem to do that anymore. They want to only play to the side that they think they agrees with them. That's a big difference, isn't it?
1: You know, we set an attendance record at Bike Week in Arizona a couple months ago. I had tens of thousands of people just dancing their asses off. Every night on stage, I look out there and I see little boys and girls. I see teenagers. I see 30-something. I see guys that are older than I am. Even when they're younger than I am, they look older than I am. But bottom line is, it's about the art. And I've had people come up that don't agree with my politics. And, of course, I scold them because my politics are the U.S. Constitution. Hey, Uncle Ted, I love your political views. The Constitution isn't a view. The Declaration of Independence isn't a presumption. So bottom line is, you're right. I've been playing for the last 68 years, 69 years I've been playing rock and roll on stage, rhythm and blues, soul music, and I don't care if they've paid their hard-earned money to see my band and I and my boys, we put our heart and soul into every song, every lick, every concert, every night, and they realize they're getting their money's worth. So in 2026, I did my 7,051st concert here last week in Texas. These are the best, most gratifying, energized, fun, the music. Little Richard taught us how to have fun. So it really doesn't matter what walk of life, what perspective. People come to my concert. There's probably animal rights people come to my concert knowing that I'm distributing venison after the show. But they come because the music has a life of its own.
0: Yes.
1: I mean, Little Richard was a gay guy with a pompadour singing about abusing your daughter. But everybody loved the energy and the piss and the vinegar. So that's the bottom line to artists. So I don't understand how artists can compartmentalize and try to deal with just their favorite people. My music is for people who love life and have a positive energy and an attitude, and my soundtrack is the ultimate soundtrack for those people.
0: Rock and roll legend Ted Nugent. Go to tednugent.com. 2026 American Outdoor Sportsman of the Year. There you go. Let's just add some more awards and rewards. Very, very, very deserving, by the way. Let's talk about the reflecting pool. I want to talk about how stupid this is. We now have a faction of people. I saw a guy get arrested yesterday trying to make the reflecting pool green again, or trying to cut a hole in the liner of the reflecting pool because somehow Trump is a fascist. Literally, there was a reporter yelling to him, "What are you doing? Why did you do that? Oh, you're on their side. You're a fascist." Ted, if you think somebody's a fascist, do you make the pool green? What is going on in the mentality of America right now? Can you figure it out?
1: You know, I can't figure it out, and I'm not even going to try because I get such a kick out of idiots. By the way, it's just a coincidence, but I'm actually drinking some of the algae from the reflecting.
0: What is wrong with you?
1: Here's some advice, and I know you respect your elders. Don't try to figure out stupid. Just identify it as stupid, and hopefully we can have some law enforcement to stop stupid from ruining everybody else's life. I've learned a long time ago when people would attack me because I carry a gun. Keeping and bearing arms is perfect. People would attack me because I kill deer and eat venison. Conservation and venison is perfect. So I knew instinctively, even though I didn't know what a debate was, and I graduated from the anti-American education system, I instinctively raised by a great mom and dad and a family who had to earn their own way, live within their means, save for a rainy day. I knew instinctively that self-defense is perfect, so you can take your criticism against my gun and shove it. And eating venison is the most perfect of perfect, balancing the herd and maximizing the productivity of wildlife habitat. So I instinctively knew that my critics and people attacking me were just idiots. So I've had a lot of fun laughing at idiots. Here's some good advice, everybody. Laugh at the idiots.
0: Very good advice from Uncle Ted. Now, we can laugh at the idiots, and you're right, it's kind of fun. But when the idiots become 40 to 50% of the country, that becomes a problem, Ted. I mean, you've got people who truly believe Donald Trump is a tyrant or a fascist. They truly believe that you're a no good this and that. They truly believe that I'm a no good this and that because we love the Constitution, because we love our freedom and liberty, because we don't think government should intrude in our lives like they want government to take over everything. You got somebody like Mamdani gets elected in New York by lying about affordability. And now he's basically said, we're going to increase the bus fares. We're going to take over private businesses. We're going to take over privately owned homes. Hey, Ted, what's going on? Again, we can laugh at them, but they're getting a lot of power suddenly.
1: Well, equal to the laughing at idiots, I'm a fighter.
0: Yeah.
1: I know that the 250th anniversary is a celebration of rebels who knew that kings shouldn't have any say-so in our destiny or our quality of life. So I remain a rebel against those forces. And it really is the lunatic fringe, but even a fringe in this modern world is a huge number of people. They still control academia. They still control the media for the most part. They still control most of the bureaucracies. They're all corrupt. All bureaucracies are corrupt. So the enemy is quite substantial out there. So I fight like a son of a bitch. And I try to make sure that I endorse John James for governor of Michigan, for Gina Johnson for District 33, Bill Sage for District. I'm a political animal because the experiment in self-government is all about politics. And I make sure that the people I endorse and get elected are Christian, constitutional, conservative, conservationists who stand up for earning your own way, private property rights, law and order, never letting rapists ever out of the cage. So these are the kinds of quality of life issues that I fight for. While I'm laughing in their face, I'm fighting to get rid of them and elect accurate representation for Christian, constitutional, conservative, conservation representation. And by the way, HunterNation.org, we're going to put it on the screen, Joe. HunterNation.org is going after conservatives that didn't vote. We are getting them to vote those core values because as we laugh in the face of the idiots, we're going to replace them with people who represent the core values that created the greatest quality of life, the United States of America, in the history of the human experience.
0: I was blown away by what I learned from you a couple of times ago that we spoke. I think it was actually before the 2024 election. How many hunters did you sign up? Was it 200,000 or 300,000 that were not even registered to vote?
1: Many millions. The seven swing states in 24, HunterNation.org played the biggest role. We scolded them. We found millions. And I use the term hunters because those are conservationists. Those are conservatives. Those are Christians. Those are hardworking people who are in the asset column for God, family, country. We found that no state had even 50% of hunters that had ever registered to vote. So I went after them and we got millions to vote, and we're getting more and more. In fact, Keith Mark, the founder of HunterNation.org, is in Washington, D.C., once again, making sure that the bureaucrats represent people in the asset column instead of represent people in the liability column. And we know what those columns look like. Hardworking people who abide by the law and take care of their family and produce versus those that suck blood from the rest of us.
0: It is Ted Nugent. Go to TedNugent.com, 2026 American Outdoor Sportsman of the Year. Check out his program. What is it, Saturday at 3 on Real America's Voice?
1: Something like that. Real America's Voice, the Spirit Campfire. Well, there'll be flames coming out of my ass, so be sure you bring marshmallows.
0: because I want to fry some marshmallows on those flames. It is Ted Nugent, his own self. Amazing to have you every single time. I think you told me this before. Can you tell my audience again, why weren't these hunters signed up? Why were they just complacent? And I mean, were they apathetic because of a specific reason? Were they too busy? Why weren't they signed up?
1: Well, number one, voting takes place during the peak of the hunting season.
0: Right.
1: But that excuse, that is such a lame, spineless excuse. But ultimately, we've talked about it before, worse than Democrats, worse than Marxists, worse than communists, worse than the enemies of America, are Americans constricted by apathy. Non-players, non-engagement is the worst curse in America. This is an experiment in self-government. Every family has a moral, spiritual obligation, a patriotic obligation to vote for accurate representation. We do the Tea Party then, but right now we're scrambling for damage control because we didn't vote family values for quality control. So apathy is the worst curse mankind can exist. So ultimately, everybody get out there, register to vote, vote for Christian, constitutional, conservative, conservation representation, and the toilet flush of America will come to an end.
0: Yeah, it is Ted Nugent. Go to TedNugent.com right now. I always have to talk to you about music. As I'm watching a lot of videos over on YouTube and elsewhere, people are breaking down music. I love the clip that I'm sure you've seen by now of Joe Rogan asking a guy who's interviewing, have you heard a Stranglehold by Ted Nugent? And he's like, I don't think so. And then Rogan plays it. He's like, you got to hear it. He plays it, and the guy goes, oh, yeah, no, I do know this song. Ted, there's something about your music, and I want, look, I know that you're very confident in who you are, but I wonder if anybody's ever asked you this. When you write something like Stranglehold, do you know that it's going to hit me in the gut? It's not just a song. It's not just a riff. It's like okay, my blood's pumping a different way now. It's almost like Welcome to the Jungle by Guns N' Roses has the same effect on me. Cat Scratch Fever does too. Yeah. What is it about the riffs that you write to open your songs? Is it a visceral, ethereal thing that you feel in your body, and then you're like, okay, that's the one?
1: Well, Joe, the best way to explain it, but just before I came out with you, I was signing a bunch of these guitars. I was playing these guitars.
0: Beautiful.
1: You can go to toby@tednugent.com and purchase one of these, make a donation for a children's charity, nonprofit. But ultimately, I don't think about anything when I make music. I channel Little Richard, and I'm a music lover. I love what James Brown does. I love what the Motown Funk Brothers do. I love what Chuck Berry and Bo Diddley created, this sexy, grinding, spiritual rhythm that really encompasses the spirit of adventure and the spirit of fluidity, if I may. But when I create a piece of music, I come in from shooting my bow or training with my firearms, training my dogs, snuggling with Shemaine, playing with my grandkids, and I'll grab a guitar and immediately a rhythm that is like the son of Chuck Berry, the son of Motown. The rhythms happen because I crave a rhythm, I crave a groove, I crave a note pattern and sequence. And because my hands have been there so many millions of times, my hands can deliver what my ears crave. And then the song makes me think of a stand and a belief system, especially Wang Dang Sweet Poon Tang. That was an emotional one.
0: Very emotional song. And no, I don't want to eat marshmallows that are fried that way, that are cooked that way. Ted Nugent, the whole thing's over on YouTube, joepags.com/YouTube. We're back after this. Stay here.
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0: 630 KHOW, Denver's talk station. 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
8: 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Ronaldo scored twice to lead Portugal to the 5-0 win over Uzbekistan. Meanwhile, Ghana frustrates England.
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11: 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JoePags.com/YouTube. Janine Turner next hour. 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Check out her series, The Pursuit, which talks about millennials from today going back and meeting the founding fathers. It's pretty cool. 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
7: Now, impact traffic.
15: Still slower traffic on I-25 southbound, approaching Highway 36 and I-270 interchange. Left 2 lanes are blocked due to that accident there, causing about a 5-minute slowdown. 6th Avenue eastbound, approaching Federal. The right lane remains blocked due to a crash there, although delays are starting to subside. Off Highway Evans, or actually Iliff and Quebec, there is a crash in that intersection. With traffic, I'm Jeffrey Dalle.
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19: ABC News, I'm Dave Packer. For the first time since the Iran war began, both the Senate and the House passing a war powers resolution. On the House floor, some expressing their concerns over the ongoing talks in Iran with Iran in Switzerland. Democratic leader Richard Blumenthal.
20: The frozen assets that now will be released to the Iranians to be used as they wish, not to buy American agricultural products.
19: Senator Blumenthal on the floor. Congress has jumped a hurdle that could make the 21st Century Road to Housing Act law. The House tonight following the Senate passing the bill. It would increase the housing supply by restricting Wall Street investors from buying single-family homes and cutting red tape to build new homes. Sources say mass firings are underway tonight at the National Intelligence Director's office. Trump loyalist Bill Pulte appearing to follow through on his promise to cut hundreds of jobs after taking over the agency just last week, despite no intelligence experience. This is ABC News. Bill Gates told lawmakers earlier this month that Jeffrey Epstein was plotting to blackmail him about his extramarital affairs.
21: After Microsoft co-founder Bill Gates tried to end his relationship with Jeffrey Epstein, the convicted sex offender attempted to use compromising information about Gates' extramarital affairs to force his way back into Gates' life, he told the House Oversight Committee earlier this month, according to a transcript of the closed-door testimony released Tuesday. Gates, according to the transcript, said Epstein used an advisor to send him veiled threats, appeared to coach Gates' advisor on how to potentially blackmail him, and mixed fact and fiction to leverage compromising information against the software billionaire. Peter Harlambus, ABC News.
19: Startup Catalyst Space is teaming up with NASA to try to rescue NASA's Swift Space Telescope. Swift's orbit is decaying, which could send it crashing back to Earth. Catalyst's robotic spacecraft, the Link, will push Swift into a more stable orbit for 10 more years of mission. Dave Packer, ABC News.
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30: Strong to severe storms are set to move through Denver this evening, primarily impacting the Metro, Front Range, and Eastern Plains. Fox 31's Liz McGiffin says those storms are set to move into the forecast and last overnight, producing damaging winds and hail.
31: We could be talking 2 to 3 inch hailstones. So that's upward of golf ball to baseball size hail for those thunderstorms that are just waiting to get going.
30: On Wednesday, we should see more sunshine and haze from wildfire smoke moving in from Utah. And oil prices remain precarious as the U.S. and Iran work on a permanent peace deal. Gas Betty Petroleum analyst Patrick DeHaan says the recent downward trend is based on speculation.
32: Oil prices are reflecting the likelihood that the strait will reopen. If it doesn't in the next few weeks, if we see no change at all, oil prices could go right back to spiking.
30: He even says that gas prices lag behind oil prices by about 2 weeks. That's the latest. I'm Carrie Mack.
10: Now, impact traffic.
15: Still slower traffic on I-25 southbound, approaching Highway 36 and I-270 interchange. Left two lanes are blocked due to that accident there, causing about a 5-minute slowdown. 6th Avenue eastbound, approaching Federal. The right lane remains blocked due to a crash there, although delays are starting to subside. Off Highway Evans, or actually Iliff and Quebec, there is a crash in that intersection. With traffic, I'm Jeffrey Dallet.
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11: 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Buttons and knobs have vanished, but maybe not for long. The Wall Street Journal reports drivers love new car tech, but only to a point. Wireless charging, heated and air-conditioned seats are big hits. So is assisted driving. But when it comes to passenger video screens, infrared night vision, gesture controls, and touchscreens everywhere, the love affair stops and frustration sets in.
12: And also, Come Commando, Sundays at noon on 630 KL. Has a new series called The Pursuit. I'm guessing it relates to the pursuit of happiness. And it's a cool conversation. She brings up the founding fathers, the founding documents, what our country looks like today, what the founding fathers would think our country looks like today. It's a cool conversation. Bottom of the hour. Don't miss a second of that. We also have a lot to catch you up on. There's one more piece of Iran news. And then we've got Todd Blanche, the acting attorney general, and FBI Director Kash Patel, out today talking about all these charges against people for fraud in the United States. We've been talking about fraud for how long now? A long time. Been talking about fraud and who's going to be arrested. Nobody, no big name has been arrested yet. But I'd like to see them really clamp down on some high-level government officials that had to have known about the fraud that was running rampant. They had to have known. We'll have that story for you coming up in a second. But I want to start with the fact that the Pentagon allegedly is asking for $80 billion. For the Iran war, to which I'm sure they're going to say no. It's very interesting. I wonder, why are they asking them for it? Do we literally not have it? I mean, the NDAA should have all sorts of defense funding in it, and that's been passed. So it's interesting. This story jumped out at me. From Spectrum News, Pentagon seeks $80 billion from Congress for Iran war by Associated Press and Nationwide. The Pentagon has told senators it needs roughly $80 billion, mostly to cover the cost of the U.S. war against Iran, adding to it to what has already been a sizable military spending boost being sought by President Donald Trump. White House Office of Management and Budget has yet to make a formal request to Congress, but Defense Secretary, that's the Secretary of War, the AP just won't do it, will they? Pete Hegseth has been making the rounds on Capitol Hill, including Monday evening last night. A top deputy defense secretary told senators about the Iran funding request last week, according to two people familiar with the situation, but not authorized to discuss it publicly. So what did they do, Sam? They discussed it publicly.
13: Wow.
12: Without authority.
13: Sources.
12: Is that a source?
13: I mean, they're trying to make it a source.
12: The Associated Press, we put the F in news.
13: There it is.
12: People who are new listeners have no idea even what that reference is.
13: Well, they should listen for longer.
12: They should. I think Polo actually coined it. Didn't you coin that, put the F in news?
14: I think so.
13: Yeah, he did.
12: Because we were talking about fake news.
13: Yeah.
12: And then probably the freaking news. And then Polo's like, well, we put the F in news. Sure. He was very quiet about it, but it was good. Anyway, so
13: yeah,
12: some person
13: exactly
12: who allegedly was not authorized to talk about it decided to talk about it, but they're familiar with the situation, but they can't tell you why they're familiar with it. Wall Street Journal first reported on the developments, it says. The push for billions of dollars in Iran war funding comes at a fraught political moment. Oh, no, it's not fraught. Lawmakers are skeptical of the deal Trump struck with Iran to bring an end to the war and worry of the next steps. The White House has requested a remarkable $1.5 trillion from the Pentagon, or for the Pentagon, a nearly 50% increase over the current fiscal year's funding levels. Senate Majority Leader John Thune says he's expecting supplemental funding or spending requests from the administration for the war, and when it arrives, we will work through it and see where the votes are. This is John Thune's MO now, his modus operandi. I don't think I have the votes. We'll see the votes are. He's literally the majority leader. He's the Republican leader with 53 Republicans, and he never knows if he's going to have enough votes. With 53, you should know you're going to have enough votes. We need to make sure we're doing everything we can to replenish, resupply a lot. A lot of our munitions have been depleted. I think it should say a lot have been depleted, not only just with what's happening with Iran, but prior to that, said Thune, Republican in South Dakota. Deputy Defense Secretary Steven Feinberg spoke to several senators about the proposals and calls last week, and he notified congressional committees that the $80 billion request had been sent to the Office of Management and Budget. The Pentagon did not immediately respond to a request for comment. However, the funding package will almost certainly run into trouble from lawmakers who refuse to support Trump's decision to go to war and are reluctant to give the Pentagon more money at a time of high costs of living for Americans at home. Throwing in high costs of living for Americans at home is a complete non sequitur. It's disjointed from the story completely. The AP just wanted an opportunity to say that Americans are going through a really tough time. Quote, you're spending families' hard-earned tax dollars on a war that many strongly oppose, Democratic Senator Patty Murray told Hegseth in a hearing last month, because Murray's an idiot. Idiot. Just not a very smart person. If you give the Department of War the $80 billion, it has nothing to do with how much the price of a gallon of gasoline is for me. What are you doing? What's the matter with you?
2: Are you having fun with buttons today?
12: I'm having fun with buttons. I'm sat here with the button. Why can't I have fun with it?
2: Whatever.
12: Oh, your dog moved. What the hell happened?
2: Yeah, he moved. Yeah, he had to go potty.
12: Okay, there you go. So Patty Murray knows that the cost of eggs have nothing to do with what's going on with the $80 billion. She knows that. As dumb as she is, she at least knows that. But she's going to say it because she thinks, and maybe some people in her state will believe her, she thinks people will say, I can't believe they're spending $80 billion to pay for a war in Iran, and I can't pay for a gallon of gas. Because as if the $80 billion, if it weren't spent, you'd have the $80 billion in your pocket. Sam, you got the $80 billion in your pocket?
2: Not today.
12: Polo, you got it? You got the $80 billion?
6: I don't think I have pockets.
12: You know why? Because you can't afford pockets because we're spending $80
6: billion. There it is. There it is.
12: If Hegseth didn't ask for that, you'd have pockets, damn it. It's all
6: they'd
12: just so
6: be
12: stupid.
6: Empty, but yeah.
12: They would, at least, but you'd afford them. I mean, right now, I mean, that's how it is so lean, we can't afford pockets.
6: I'm just sat.
12: Are you sat there thinking about it?
6: Yes.
12: Sam, you never lived that down.
2: I swear. I quit.
12: And when you said it, I looked at you and I said, what did you just say? You said what?
2: I was like, what? How am I supposed to say it?
6: To be fair, though, I have heard a few people here in the States say it.
12: Well, they're saying it incorrectly.
2: Yeah.
12: Because you don't have an accent, you're not allowed to say it.
6: It was like some reality show where the girl was telling her, like, sit down or whatever, and the girl's like, I am sat. Because like, she was sitting.
12: Because grammatically, okay, she doesn't know what she's talking about. That's not the same thing. I am sat here. The first person I ever heard say that was Kay. And look, Sam, you can say it. Just have the accent.
2: Listen, I said it because I had a seat and then I changed my seat and I was sat next to someone.
12: I was sat next to someone.
2: I wasn't saying I was sitting next to someone. I was sat next to someone.
12: Weren't you sitting there?
2: I was sitting there.
12: So you sat.
2: Because I was sat there.
12: If you add a linking verb, it completely makes it British. I was sat there by the airline. I is sat there. Yes, Polo.
2: That sounds so wrong.
6: I'm thinking something totally different, but I can't go there. So
12: can't go there. The show after the show, we can probably go there, right?
6: Yes.
2: No.
12: Okay.
2: No, I'm going to bed.
12: No, you're not. You're sat there. You're going to stay sat there. No idea.
6: Can be sat with a hat.
12: No idea what that means. It's just dumb. All right, so let me give you a couple of sound bites. This is Todd Blanche, the acting attorney general, talking about getting fraud and stamping it out.
8: Today we are announcing federal and state charges, all of which were charged or unsealed at some point over the past 2 weeks, the past 14 days. Coordinated nationwide action. Since June 8th, we've charged 455 defendants across 56, like I said a minute ago, U.S. attorney's offices, and 45 U.S. states and territories. As alleged in the various indictments, these individuals participated in healthcare fraud schemes involving over $6.5 billion in false claims submitted to Medicare, Medicaid, and other healthcare programs. The team around me will get into more specifics, but here are a few points that stand out. In one indictment, we're bringing charges against a corporate executive in Arizona in connection to over a $1 billion fraud involving unnecessary wound grafts. This alleged scheme costs Medicare over $1 million per patient. In total, our indictment charges 11 defendants for over $2 billion in fraudulent claims in connection to alleged wound care schemes. The indictment also alleges that these individuals then used the taxpayer money to bankroll multi-million dollar homes, luxury vehicles like a $135,000 Maserati, jewelry like an $865,000 Bulgari necklace, and to top it all off, to fund the construction of a $4.6 million hotel at a beach resort in the Philippines. We're taking back the money, the luxury cars, the jewelry, and these alleged fraudsters will face justice. The coordinated actions of the past 2 weeks have resulted in over $182 million in cash and other assets seized, making clear our healthcare fraud enforcement efforts generate a significant return on investment for our taxpayers.
12: I mean, it's a lot of damn money. And he is naming names, but again, it's nobody that you'd be like, oh, yeah, Gavin Newsom. Oh, look at that, it's Tim Walz. I mean, we need to see some of that go on as well, because there's no way that these agencies on a state level didn't have any idea. And then you have to start figuring out, all right, so does it go to the lieutenant governor? Does it go to the governor? Does it go to the attorney general? That's who we want to see in handcuffs if, in fact, they are involved. And I'd like to find out. Now, Cash Patel stepped up, and he decided to add a little bit of something to this. And he talks about the president going after fraudsters.
9: America, you should take a look. You should take a look at what leadership from the White House and the President Trump's prioritization to go after and combat fraud looks like. America should take a look at the vice president's task force and the initiative by the Justice Department here under AG Todd Blanche and AAG Colin McDonald. Fraud is no longer being tolerated. It is not being put up with. And you've seen the staggering numbers that in just the last 2 weeks, that's all we're here to talk about today, is just the last 2 weeks of fraud of perpetrators and criminals who have been arrested and apprehended from around the world, totaling over $6 and $7 billion in fraud, in money stolen from the American people. Our precious taxpayer dollars that are supposed to service our seniors and our kids were being stolen outright by individuals who thought they could get away with it. But thanks to the Trump administration and the Vice President's Task Force and the White House Task Force and Department of Justice's courageous prosecutors, we have now been able to charge a record number of individuals.
12: Good. Keep on charging them. Get our money back. I don't see Patty Murray out there saying, yeah, hell yeah, Todd Blanche and Cash Patel went and got some taxpayers' money back. No, she wants to complain about the Defense Department or the Department of War. She wants to complain about that instead of, you know, just being a righteous person who's looking out for the American taxpayer dollar. If you're stamping out terrorism and stopping them from getting a nuclear weapon, and stopping the terrorism that is actually targeting Americans, I think that's a good thing. You're stopping fraud, I think that's also a good thing. Why is it that so many on the left in this country are against these investigations into stopping fraud? And as soon as they realize that they're on the wrong side of the issue, and it takes them a while because they're kind of dumb, as soon as they realize they're on the wrong side of the issue, they then come out and say, well, we've been investigating that since 2011. Really? Why didn't you find it? Why didn't you prosecute anybody? Tim Walz, oh, we were way ahead of it on fraud. No, you weren't. Your AG is on tape with some organization that allegedly was getting some fraudulent money and then allegedly said that they were going to help him get reelected. You were stamping out fraud. That's a weird way to do it. It's a weird way to stamp out the fraud. 833-JOE-PAGS, 833-563-7247, joepags.com. You feeling good about them uncovering fraud? You're going to feel better now that we're going to get some people in handcuffs? And isn't it time we got some big names? We hear about the swamp. We hear about the deep state. We hear about how wrong things are and how bad the left is and the progressive left is doing this, that, and the other. And Comey on down and Brennan and Clapper and everybody else did all these horrible things. I want to see some people in handcuffs. Now, Comey has been charged for the shells in the picture. But I mean, everyone, let me say this, every single one of the 51 people on that letter suggesting that Hunter Biden's laptop looked like it was Russian disinformation should be in handcuffs and face charges. They defrauded the American people. They defrauded the American people in an attempt to win an election. That's a problem. That's against the law. 833-JOE-PAGS, 833-563-7247, joepags.com. I want to remind you about what you already know, the phenomenon of all those spam text messages, spam phone calls, deceptive emails. 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Back after this.
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11: Glad to have you. Thanks. I appreciate you stopping by. Are you using the AI? I'm going to have an AI update, an AI story for you coming up. I use AI all the time now. I think it's a very good tool. It's not something that I rely on completely, but certainly it helps you get through the thought process a little bit better, the calculations a little bit better. And if you're not using AI, you probably should start. I'm not here to say I'm a big AI guy, that I'm going to benefit from you using it. I'm here to tell you, you could probably be more productive and not even realize it, getting sort of an assistant that's just right there on your computer screen. So it's pretty interesting. That said, a major warning about AI. Really? Really? Really? Is that what we have? Really?
12: Mm-hmm. Yeah.
11: We rely on it. We use it. Polar refuses to use it, so you don't have to worry about the major warning about AI. Because they use it at all, Polar? You started using it or not?
13: No.
11: Not at all?
13: No.
11: Not Cortana, not Gemini, not ChatGPT.
13: It's full of crap. No.
11: Wow. Ooh. Just from that one interaction about the roadcaster.
13: Yeah.
12: That did one it. And done, huh?
13: That did it for me.
11: I mean... If you get another shot, it might be different. I don't know.
13: No, because it was like, okay, here's this. I was like, no. And you're saying,
12: okay, boomer.
13: It's telling me this. I'm like, no, but it's wrong.
11: No, and I get that it was wrong, but it only uses resources that are online. So it's very, I don't want to relitigate that. You were right about that, and the AI was wrong about it. But it's been very helpful with me in my productivity and my waking hours, because I can't seem to stop working. But here's the story that I'm referring to from Newsmax. U.S. intel agencies issue major AI threat within months. we're all screwed, I guess. I don't know. This is from Newsmax Wires. The Five Eyes Intelligence Alliance is warning that artificial intelligence-powered cyber attacks from hostile foreign adversaries could overwhelm Western governments and businesses within months unless defensive measures are rapidly strengthened. According to a joint warning reported by the Financial Times, cyber chiefs from the Five Eyes partnership said the timeline for potentially disruptive AI-driven attacks is not measured in years, but in months. Quote, the timeline is not years, it is months, the official said in a rare joint communique. So why did they have to tell me it and then have me read the quote of them saying it? You know what I mean? It was exact. The two lines were, I better take up some more space and just write it twice. The Five Eyes is an intelligence alliance comprising Australia, Canada, New Zealand, United Kingdom, the United States, born from World War II code-breaking cooperation and formalized through the 1946 UK-USA agreement. The alliance is widely regarded as the world's oldest and most comprehensive signals, intelligence, and information sharing network. The warning reflects growing concern that America's geopolitical rivals, including China, Russia, and North Korea, are rapidly incorporating advanced artificial intelligence into their cyber operations, while Five Eyes officials said Western nations currently maintain an edge thanks to leading commercial AI models and stronger integration of AI into military and intelligence operations. They cautioned that advantage may be short-lived, some would say short-lived. The alert comes just days after the United States reportedly ordered AI company Anthropic to restrict access by foreign nationals to some of its most advanced models, citing national security concerns. Keep in mind, just the other day, they reported that Grok AI gave the United States the ability to pull off the attack as successfully as it did in Iran. That operation, what do they say, 94 or 96 operations were all done by Grok. For God's sakes, that I go on to find out how old an actress is. You know what I mean? I mean, think about that. Tell Grok, hey, I'd like to hit these specific targets. And they took out 88 leaders in Iran in one bombing. And again, they came out and they admitted that Grok helped them do that. Now, I'm not so naive as to think that our enemies wouldn't use the same sort of technology to do something to us. So it's smart to be ahead of this. But at what point do we lose control of it? At what point does it become like autonomous and self-sufficient and not needing human input anymore? You got to be very, very careful. AI is great, and it's also scary as hell. Because if the machines take over, go and watch Terminator. Sam, did you see Terminator?
12: I have, yes. I'm cultured.
11: What? You did? I don't believe you. Who
12: yes,
11: started
12: I
11: it?
12: I did. You showed it to me. Arnold Schwarzenegger.
11: Okay, I'm 1 for 80.
12: Mm-hmm.
11: Although I can't complain about that one. We come back, Janine Turner. Don't miss a second of that. Keep it here.
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14: ABC News, I'm Dave Packer. Primaries today in South Carolina, Maryland, Utah, and New York. New York City Mayor Zoran Mamdani has weighed in on some congressional races. And tonight, ABC News can project that Mamdani-endorsed City Comptroller Brad Lander will be the Democratic nominee in New York's 10th Congressional District. And we're watching a very close race in New York 13 between Mamdani-supported Darylisa Avila Chevalier and incumbent Adriano Espaillat. President Trump says that Tehran has agreed to nuclear inspections. Iran insists it's made no such promise. And leaving Switzerland, Secretary of State Marco Rubio has arrived in Abu Dhabi to speak with Gulf allies about the Iran deal.
15: We want to hear their thoughts, especially in the aftermath of this weekend in Switzerland, and make sure that their views are taken into account in every decision that we make.
14: Police in Chico, California say the suspect in a deadly library shooting wanted to carry out a, quote, Columbine-style massacre. Investigators say two people were killed. A juvenile was injured in last night's shooting. This is ABC News.
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16: I-25 southbound approaching Highway 36 and I-270 still running slow there due to a crash in the left lane. That's causing slower speeds. Backups to around 84th. It's about a 3 to 4 minute slowdown going through there. Quebec and East Islip, there was a crash there in that intersection. That has been cleared. And I-70 eastbound at Denver West Boulevard, there was a vehicle fire in the right lane. That has been cleared. With traffic, I'm Jeffrey Dalle.
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0: think it's an incredibly joyous occasion. The 250th anniversary of the signing of the Declaration of Independence is amazing. Of course, there's this infighting, the left versus the right, and who wants to fix the pool, and who wants to go and perform at the American 250 get-together. What we need is a real sort of foundation. Let's get back to basics. Why are we celebrating 250? What is it about? Well, Janine Turner, yes, that Janine Turner, has a great series out called The Pursuit with Constituting America. How are you, Janine? Good to see you.
1: Joe Pags, it's always great to see you. This is a treat. Hello.
0: It's a treat for me. It's so good to see you again. We talked about this a minute ago. The Pursuit is something that will really sort of lay the groundwork for people who don't understand the importance of a quarter of a millennium in place here. 250 years. What made you say to yourself in Constituting America, say, let's put this together, because the younger generation doesn't really get it, do they?

0: years, but my fifth grade teacher in Fort Worth, Texas, Mr. Ingram, he spent the entire fifth grade year teaching us about the Declaration of Independence and cast us in the musical 1776. So we spent the whole year doing the arts with history, with academics, and that sealed into my brain. And he cemented a love of the founding fathers and our country and a love of the arts. And so what better way to reach the rising generations than to do a 17-episode, 90-second series where every founding father walks into the room, into this tavern, this ethereal tavern. And like Patrick Henry comes in, and I'm the tavern owner, Mary. And he goes, like, look, I've got this speech. You know, give me liberty and give me death. What do you think? So everybody walks into this tavern, and we've done it in 17 episodes, 90 seconds long. But then we're going to edit them all together for a short film. It's all going to be released. We're almost there, you know, before July 4th.
1: It is Janine Turner. Go to ConstitutingAmerica.com. Go support what she does. I went and
0: for
1: checked
0: all
1: out
0: social media, like at Constituting America anywhere. If that's too complicated to figure out how to spell constituting, which is all. You can go to at Janine Turner and my Instagram, whatnot, find it there.
1: And we follow each other, so go and follow Janine right now. I love the playlist because these are all, like you said, they're a minute 30. In our short attention span world that we live in, that's really, really smart. Was that your idea? Let's make these really small vignettes. We could put it all together as a movie later. Let's give them small vignettes just to sort of get a little story here, a little story there, sort of get them warmed up to exactly what it is that we're celebrating.
0: Well, I have to give some of this credit to Michael Flaherty, because Michael Flaherty, who did all the Chronicle of Narnia movies, he's like, well, he's one of the producers on this. And he said, look, you can do a documentary, but, you know, you're going to reach a lot more people if you do on social media. And we're already in the 4 million, 5 million. We're just every day hundreds of thousands more people are watching it. So it's sort of gone viral. And that's the way to reach everybody. But the trick was to figure out how to do it all in 90 seconds. And so I wrote the scripts based off all the 16 years of knowledge that I have with Constituting America. And I know the founding fathers so intimately. So to put this together in 90 seconds, and then I co-directed it, but also I designed all the, you know, costumes with the great costume designer, the hair. It was so much fun. And then it was my dream come true, you know, to watch all these founding fathers walk into the tavern. Cause at one time, most of them are in the tavern at the same time.
1: So it is, if I have it right, it is modern day Gen or millennials, I guess, or even younger Gen Z finding out from the founding fathers, right?
0: Yes. Yes. Because I'm obsessed with, you know, time travel and time portals.
1: I love it too. But my favorite movie, and don't get mad at me because you're not in it, but it's Somewhere in Time, which is about time travel with Christopher Reeves and Jane Seymour. So I'm with you. You and I are like-minded there. Yeah, I love that.
0: Oh, yeah. I mean, I love Disclosure Day, Steven Spielberg. I can't wait to see it. You know, but the time travel and the essence of other dimensions and Skinwalker Ranch, whatever you're watching these days, you watch that? I mean, it's a great show.
1: I have not seen it, but I need to see it. No, I didn't see it.
0: Oh, it's great. But we had two millennials time travel back from 2026 into this tavern. So you're seeing it all from their eyes, where they're like, oh, look, you know, George Washington just walked in, you know, Marquis de Lafayette. But we have female, you know, we have heroines as well. People, a lot of women people have not really discovered, which is Sybil Ludington, who as a teenager rode her horse further than Paul Revere. And there's Molly Pitcher. And then we have Phyllis Wheatley, who was a slave at the time, but then she was subsequently freed. But she met with George Washington, loved George Washington during the Revolutionary War, and wrote this beautiful poem, an ode to him. So she sort of closes the episode. So it's really fun. Well, do you have Deborah Sampson, who fought as a woman, a man, but she was really a woman in the war. And she was shot, and that's when she was discovered. So it's kind of fun. It's a fantasy for me. It's fun.
1: Well, and these are things that we never, ever would have learned in school, which I love. I love that you bring them to the fore. We should know all of these stories without a doubt. Go to ConstitutingAmerica.com. Go follow Constituting America over on social media, or follow Janine Turner on social media. I'm pleased to have Janine Turner. So let's talk about something you mentioned in passing that you probably didn't remember that you just said. You know this fact, though. Our rights are given by God, period. That document restricts government from taking them away from us, period. Janine, we've got people like Tim Kaine, and I don't want to make this left versus right, but he just said this recently, who is a U.S. senator from Virginia, sitting on a Senate committee, looking at somebody, I forget who was interviewing in the hearing, saying, you think that God gives us our rights? that government does.

0: doesn't. Are you kidding me? Government gives us our rights. Tim, he literally said that, Janine.
1: Wow.
0: So we've got a guy who's one of 100 in the U.S. Senate who wants us to believe that we don't have a higher power or a superior being that said, these are the rights I grant you. Government can't become tyrannical, as you just said, and take them away from us. He believes it.
1: Yeah, it's right here in the Declaration of Independence, and it says, you know, we hold these truths to be self-evident, all men are created equal, that they are endowed by their creator with certain unalienable rights. And that's what people don't understand. They think government gives me my rights. But what I always say when they think government gives me my rights is you know, when our presidents are sworn in, one of our quiz questions in all of our speeches is, does he swear to protect the Constitution or the people? And all the kids always think, well, the people. And I say, yeah, but think about this. Kim Jong-un in North Korea, they all know North Korea,
0: right,
1: will get there and say, I swear to protect the people, but you're going to do what I say, like kings and queens. You know, you're not going to have freedom of speech. You can't question what I do. You have to be the religion if it's a theocracy like Iran. You have to do, you know, the religion that I say. And so if a person gives you the rights, then the person can take them away. And that's why our founders were so insistent upon the fact. And it's really true. It's what all the philosophers believed at the time, Montesquieu and whatnot, the John Locke, even our own reverends, like Reverend Hooker from the 1600s out of Boston and Connecticut. He was preaching this before John Locke was. But it's like we are born with these rights. They're inherent. And nobody seems to know that. I can't believe that would actually be said, that government gives you your rights. And
0: I'll
1: that's a very dangerous thing to say.
0: No,
1: I believe you. Yeah. I believe you. I just can't believe. But that's going to be the mantra. And look, we're a nonpartisan foundation.
0: I know.
1: And because the documents aren't partisan, but to start to imbue that into people's minds, to think that the government gives you your rights, well, we're tripping right into socialism and communism and tyranny if that's the case.
0: 100%. Go and check out this great series. It is called The Pursuit, and I can't wait to watch the entire thing. It's Janine Turner. I interviewed somebody from Canada recently, from Rebel News. Ezra Levant is the guy who actually founded Rebel News. And I asked him about his constitution in Canada. And he said it's very, very similar to the one in the United States, except the very first line in it basically says the government can shut it off anytime they want. That's what's so unique about our Constitution. They can't. The Constitution restricts them. Obama is known to have said that his hands were tied because of the Constitution. He literally could not do it because the government was restricted, and he hated the fact that it was a document that restricted what government can and can't do. That does make us unique, doesn't it? I mean, that makes the Constitution stand out against anything in just about all of history on this planet, doesn't it?
1: Well, yes, because if you look at the oath that our president and our officials, congressmen, House of Representatives, you know, congresswomen, senators, people in the armed forces, they have to swear to protect the Constitution, because the Constitution protects us, because the Constitution has checks and balances and curbs upon power, and that has to be honored. And if we don't have that, then they will become tyrant, you know, dictators and kings and queens and things of that nature. It would be bad, bad news. And yes, I mean, look, our founding fathers, there was obviously things that had to change, and that's why they gave us the amendment process. They knew that.
0: Yes.
1: They gave us the foundation and said, we can amend these things. And the amendment process, we can't forget. I mean, it's like write a petition, use your speech, use your First Amendment rights, you know, use the press, and let's create a new amendment to the Constitution, which takes time, but it's also got the federalism in there, which the states have to have a say in that. And I think that's another aspect that prevents tyranny as well, is that you have this federal government, national government, I call it, but federalism means the states all have a say in that. And we can't, I mean, even this memorandum of understanding that's happening right now, I find that it's really fascinating how they changed the name of the document, and then it doesn't have to be ratified by the Senate. Article 2, Section 2, Clause 2. It's a little tricky.
0: That's why it's not called a treaty. Exactly right.
1: Right. But what was a treaty in the Federalist Papers? In the Federalist Papers, Alexander Hamilton, a treaty, or James Madison, said that the treaty is any foreign document. There's not a lot of those checks and balances are pretty important for a reason.
0: It is Janine Turner. Go and check out The Pursuit. It's over on the YouTube page now, right? Constituting America's YouTube page.
1: Yes, yes. You can watch it on YouTube. You can watch it on Constituting America Facebook, Instagram, my Instagram, Janine Turner, my Facebooks. Mm-hmm.
0: What would the founding fathers say if they saw what the country looked like today? First of all, they'd say, oh my God, 350 million people? Are you crazy? Because they had very few people back in the day. So they'd be freaked out over that, I think. But how would they feel about, because you mentioned federalism, and you're right. This country was built on states having individual rights. The first nine amendments basically said, this is what the will protect you from. The federal government controls all of this. Everything we haven't covered here goes back to the states via the 10th Amendment. So what would they say with the bloat of government that we have today federally? They never intended on a central government being that big, did they?
1: No, I don't think they did. As a matter of fact, you know, when I looked up at my dad, who was a West Point graduate from the military academy, I said, Dad, if our founding fathers were to come back today, what would they be most disappointed about? You've probably heard me tell that story on your show even.
0: Yes.
1: But he looked back up at me and said, taxes. And I think that you know, the 16th Amendment taxing all of our income was something that gave the government the opportunity to grow.
0: Right.
1: I think that they would. I think about that a lot. I mean, I was asking my dad that as an 8-year-old, and that didn't come from him. That was sort of innate within me. Like, what would they think about, you know, going to the moon or iPhones or,
0: right,
1: you know, social media? I think that they would be astounded at the amount of growth and, you know, because of the ability to own our own, copyrights. You know, we can,
0: yes,
1: own our own copyrights, and we can own our own discoveries for a certain amount of time according to the Constitution. I think that they would be amazed at the growth. But I think that in regard to the government, they would see a dangerous bloat there, that because we are so far away from what it's like to live under tyranny, real,
0: right,
1: tyranny. They knew what that was like. And I think that they would be pretty alarmed that with all the dialogue and the things that are happening today, that we might slide right back into that. And they would be saying, you got to read this.
0: Yes. No, 100%. You know, it's interesting because we are also seeing a society that doesn't have any sort of inkling of religious belief allowed sort of in a public square. It's certainly not in a public building like in a school, in a public building like a university. Whereas back in the day, we mentioned that the rights are all given by God and protected by that Constitution. We also forget that, like, the first Thanksgiving proclamation by Washington mentions the Lord and God and him and his, yeah, constantly. I mean, there was a reverence toward God. Everybody who signed the Constitution or the Declaration of Independence was either a deist, they believed in God, or they were probably Christian. And there's really no argument about that. If they saw the pursuit by outside religions coming in today, I think they'd have a problem. I mean, the founding fathers, they fought some of this incursion off the Barbary Coast back in the day. How would they feel about that, where we're allegedly a secular society that is allowing other religious beliefs to come in and maybe change what we look like?
1: Well, I do believe, you know, George Washington wrote a letter, you know, about the Hebrews, you know, including the Hebrews and even the Muslims. You know, I think it was like Moslem, I think.
0: Yeah, they spelled it differently, yes.
1: Yeah, yeah. So I do think that they thought freedom of religion was really important.
0: Yes.
1: And I think in this country, I do believe that is a kind of a sacred, ironically, opportunity for us to believe in God in the way we want to believe in God.
0: Yes.
1: But I think that they would be alarmed that so many people don't believe in God.
0: Yes.
1: That we've become this kind of narcissistic society with, like, with these cameras. You know, here I look, here I'm in this, here I'm in that, and here's what,
0: right,
1: I'm eating. And that there seems to be, and I think that, forget about just the general narcissism. I think as a human being individually, when we start thinking that we're in charge, that's a miserable way to live. And more and more and more and more and more, and I've been a Christian my whole life,
0: yeah,
1: you know, and now I'm 63, and I'm like, okay, you know what? I'm upset about this, but I'm just going to give it to the Holy Spirit, and I'm going to let the Holy Spirit go take care of this. Because there is to realize that I'm not in total control, and also to realize what I think the rising youth with all the suicide and the things that are happening,
0: yes,
1: is to realize, I've written a musical, Belva, which we'll talk about another day,
0: okay,
1: but the byline is, don't give up before the miracle. We have to realize that if we get up every day and think, okay, what are my social media numbers? We're in trouble. If we get up every day and say, which is, I try to say, God, guide me to accomplish your purpose and succeed in the things for which you've sent me. In other words, my purpose is higher than just me. I think we're going to be a better nation if we think that way.
0: I agree with you. Jeanine Turner, go to Jeanine Turner and follow her everywhere online. Also, go to constitutingamerica.org.com. Go there and go check out the Constituting America YouTube. What I meant with the question was, and there was an incredible answer, but maybe it wasn't clear enough. We are Western. No, it's okay, and it's on me. We are a Western civilization country founded on Judeo-Christian values. You can pursue any religion you want. I support anybody who wants to, as long as the religion isn't go kill my dog or throw that rock at me. If the religion isn't a violent one, I'm fine with that.
1: Yeah.
0: Exactly right. But we're still founded on Judeo-Christian values. That's what makes us unique. We're seeing Western civilization under attack in Europe. We're seeing it under attack here as well. I wonder if the founding fathers would have done something to say, hey, You can believe that way, and you can go worship that way, but don't forget why we were founded and how we were founded and why you came here to begin with. You came here because it gave you more opportunity. Don't try to change the structure of who we are. Do you think they'd be surprised by how diverse all of that is in this day and age? Glad to talk to Jeanine Turner every single time. And again, a great conversation that does continue. I do long-form stuff for you. That's why the show after the show continues. Got to hit a break here in the radio show. We're back after this. Joe Pag Show coming up on 630 KHOW. Listen, we've got to face reality. 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
0: My pleasure to have you. I really enjoyed talking to Jeanine Turner. Really enjoyed talking to Ted Nugent. I mean, a couple of interviews that I'm always honored to have. Those two are really, really smart, conservative-leaning Americans. I mean, Ted, very conservative. Jeanine is actually saying, no, we're just going by the founding documents, and the founding documents are with the basis of this country. And if that makes me look conservative, that's fine, because I'm actually going by the founding documents. Really appreciate having both of them. Ted is up and running right now over on YouTube, joepags.com/YouTube. 37 minutes long. There's a lot in there, including a lot about music and the music industry. What artist does he think brings a lot of power to the stage today? Go check that out. Got to get out of here for now. That is Sam. That is Polo. I am Joe. I'll be sat here again tomorrow. Same time, same place. We'll see you then.
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17: ABC News, I'm Dave Packer. Primaries today in South Carolina, Maryland, Utah, and New York. New York City Mayor Zoran Mamdani has weighed in on some congressional races. And tonight, ABC News can project that Mamdani-endorsed City Comptroller Brad Lander will be the Democratic nominee in New York's 10th Congressional District. And we're watching a very close race in New York 13 between Mamdani-supported Darylisa Avila Chevalier and incumbent Adriano Espaillat. President Trump says that Tehran has agreed to nuclear inspections. Iran insists it's made no such promise. And leaving Switzerland, Secretary of State Marco Rubio has arrived in Abu Dhabi to speak with Gulf allies about the Iran deal.
18: We want to hear their thoughts, especially in the aftermath of this weekend in Switzerland, and make sure that their views are taken into account in every decision that we make.
17: Police in Chico, California say the suspect in a deadly library shooting wanted to carry out a, quote, Columbine-style massacre. Investigators say two people were killed. A juvenile was injured in last night's shooting. This is ABC News. In a broadly bipartisan vote, the U.S. Senate approved one of the most far-reaching pieces of housing legislation to come up for a vote in more than 35 years. And then it passed the House tonight. But that Senate vote, not unanimous.
6: The Senate last night passed it with overwhelming bipartisan support. Five Republican senators voted against the bill. Among them, Florida Senator Rick Scott tells Fox News he doesn't think it'll help.
19: It's at the local level.
20: As a final step, the president's signature would make this bill law. Christiana Cordero, ABC News, Washington.
17: And the president is expected to sign it into law. 17 states and the National Association of Wholesale Distributors are suing California to block this state's strict recycling law aimed at reducing plastic packaging. A 2022 state law requires companies to scale back single-use plastics and make packaging recyclable or compostable. The federal suit claims that the new rules will increase prices of everyday necessities for consumers. Dave Packer, ABC News.
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23: The Emerald Ash Borer is alive and well in Denver. The Parks and Rec Department hosted an educational event at City Park on Tuesday to alert locals to the signs and treatments to fight this invasive species.
24: One in six trees across Denver are ash trees. In addition to Denver, the presence of the ash borer has been confirmed across most of the metro area. While there are means of battling the bug, such as soil and bark treatment or injections by a professional arborist, it can take 2 to 4 years before infestation is evident. The EAB has no natural predator, reproduces at a rapid rate, and transference of the insect can come by way of firewood or landscaping mulch. Gordon Scott.
23: A lack of funding and resources to blame for the cancellation of the 83rd annual Pikes Peak or Bus Parade. Colorado Springs City Council President Lynette Crow Iverson says this never should have happened.
25: I thought that's ridiculous. We're the city of Colorado Springs. We can make this work. We can figure it out.
23: The parade is back on for July 11th. That's the latest. I'm Carrie Mack.
26: Now, impact traffic.
27: A little bit further east of the metro area on I-76 between 136 and Eagle Boulevard, there is a crash in the left lane. There's emergency crews on the scene, so stay to the right there. Again, that's I-76 eastbound between 136th Avenue and Eagle Boulevard. So it's a little further out east, but be on the lookout for that. I-25 southbound approaching Highway 36 and I-270, that crash has been cleared. With traffic, I'm Jeffrey Dallet.
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0: Ryan, thank you for having Lauren Boebert on like you do. All of these guys, Rockler and the rest of them. 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

0: This is Our American Stories, the show where America is the star and the American people. Up next, another installment of our series about us, the Story of America series, with Hillsdale College professor and author of the terrific book, Land of Hope, Professor Bill McClay. For much of our early existence, our culture was derivative of our mother country, Britain, and of course, Europe. To many creatives, it was becoming clear that we needed a second revolution, not with guns and bullets, but with words. Let's get into the story. Take it away, Bill.
1: As Americans went about the business of building new political institutions, radical new political institutions, the question remained, what would American culture look like? Was there a culture of democracy? What would it look like? Could Americans on native grounds replicate the artistic genius of America's European competitors? Could we produce a Shakespeare of our own, a Michelangelo, a Voltaire, a Mozart? Would it be something that reflected the new nation's people, its land? Would it be of the highest caliber, or would it be mediocre? Many critics, like the British literary critic Sidney Smith, were skeptical. Smith, in an essay in the Edinburgh Review, put forward this rhetorical question, series of questions. In the four corners of the globe, who reads an American book or goes to an American play or looks at an American picture or statue? Well, he wasn't entirely wrong about that. Not many did. The early part of the 19th century saw the gradual formation of what could be called a cadre of distinctly American writers, but there were not many of them. James Fenimore Cooper, his writing about the frontier, his invention of marvelous characters like the half-white, half-Indian Natty Bumppo. And there was Edgar Allan Poe, whose strange, brooding, psychological tales were far ahead of their time. There was also Washington Irving, who penned popular fables like The Legend of Sleepy Hollow and Rip Van Winkle. These were popular both at home and abroad. But up until really the 1850s, it would be safe to say that America was not exactly a beacon of culture or literary talent. This began to change in the 1830s, and the change came from Europe, thanks to the Romantic movement. The Romantic movement was an artistic movement born out of rebellion. Rebellion against the Enlightenment and rebellion against the Industrial Revolution in its extreme manifestations. It emphasized the individual, nature, creativity and imagination, fantasy and mystery. More emphasis, in short, on the emotional and intuitive aspects of life, of love and loss and the fate of the soul. This turning point in America's cultural life happened in a specific time and place. One small town just outside Boston called Concord, Massachusetts. Individuals such as Ralph Waldo Emerson, Henry David Thoreau, Nathaniel Hawthorne, and others all were living there at one time or another, and all were buried there on Author's Ridge in Sleepy Hollow Cemetery. What was it that drew these writers together? It was a patchwork of ideas, some of which fell under the name transcendentalism, the glories and mysteries of nature serving as a backdrop, and some of it coming simply from the enormous and unsearched potential of America. Americans, it turned out, were prepared at this moment of history to challenge and reconsider almost every aspect of their lives. And not always in a careless or nihilistic way, but usually in a hopeful and expansive way. Transcendentalism was not interested in the way things were done in the past. The established social elites of the day, and let's be clear, transcendentalism was born out of frustration with the religion of the dominant religion of the time in New England among elite classes, and that was Unitarianism. Unitarianism, which itself was a product of a sort of liberal rebellion against Calvinism. Emerson himself, Ralph Waldo Emerson, was the product of a family filled with ministers, including his own father, as was Emerson, following in his father's footsteps. And he followed and followed until he no longer could. As a relatively young man, he resigned his post at a leading Boston church and left the ministry without any substantive plans for the future. None but to become a writer and speaker. I would say that Emerson could be considered the first example of a freelance intellectual in American history. That is, a freelance in the sense that he had no connection to any institutions, academic or ecclesiastical. He was a free intellectual, and he made his living addressing the general public, which is something was possible to do in those days because books and other printed publications were widely available. Americans were very literate people. They liked to read, and they liked gathering for lectures on subjects of interest. Every town had a lyceum and needed a steady stream of lecturers to fill out their schedule. And so Ralph Waldo Emerson became an itinerant speaker, spent much of his life on the road.
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0: And we continue with Our American Stories and our Story of America series with Hillsdale College professor and author of Land of Hope, Bill McClay. When we left off, Bill was telling us about Ralph Waldo Emerson, a former Unitarian pastor who became America's first independent traveling intellectual. Let's return to the story. Here again is Professor McClay.
1: Emerson's career-altering moment occurred with an address he gave at Harvard in 1837. Now, Emerson was himself a product of Harvard. He'd gotten his education at Harvard College, which was a seminary in those days, and at the Harvard Divinity School. And he was invited to give the Phi Beta Kappa speech at the beginning of the academic year because he was a distinguished graduate. Little did those who invited him know that he was going to pour out not quite contempt, but certainly criticism of everything that Harvard and Harvard Divinity School stood for. His speech challenged the rationalism, the dry rationalism of Harvard and its academicism. The speech was a rallying cry for creative types, for thinkers and artists who worked outside the box, who really were interested in forging a cultural independence and originality, something that was distinctly American. So for anyone who was listening and interested in cutting through the old establishment orthodoxies and the imitative streak in American culture, that is the desire to be just like the English, only American, this speech was a call to action. And here's how Emerson ended the speech at Harvard. "Mr. President and gentlemen, this confidence in the unsearched might of man belongs by all motives, by all prophecy, by all preparation to the American scholar. We have listened too long to the courtly muses of Europe. The spirit of the American free man is already suspected to be timid, imitative, and tame. No, not so, brothers and friends. Please God, ours shall not be so. We will walk on our own feet. We will work with our own hands. We will speak with our own minds. A nation of men will for the first time exist because each believes himself inspired by the divine soul, which also inspires all men." Wow. A nation of men will for the first time exist because a nation will exist that has absorbed these notions of the unsearched might of man, of the enormous and really infinite potential in each individual. And notice how he connects that to being imitative. He says, "We have listened too long to the courtly muses of Europe." Courtly muses. That implies, first of all, the court of a king. We're not that kind of place. We're a republic. So we don't need courtly muses. But courtly muses also, they're genteel, they're nice, they're refined, they're oh so careful. And We listen too long to that kind of thing. We need to break out and speak with our own voice, work with our own hands, walk on our own feet. So for many, this speech then and now, and in the years in between, has been seen as America's declaration of intellectual independence, to follow on from the declaration of political independence in 1776. And Emerson viewed the American Revolution as a great, great event, a beacon of hope for all of humanity. He admired the farmers, tradesmen, and shopkeepers, the common people who fought for American independence. His patriotic poem, Concord Hymn, contains the most well-known verses he'd ever write. And he believed these words with every fiber of his being. By the rude bridge that arched the flood, their flag to April's breeze unfurled. Here once the embattled farmers stood and fired the shot heard round the world. The foe long since in silence slept, like the conqueror silently sleeps. And time the ruined bridge has swept down the dark stream which seaward creeps. On this green bank, by this soft stream, we set today a votive step, that memory may their deed redeem when, like our sires, our sons are gone. Spirit that made those heroes dare to die and leave their children free, bid time and nature gently spare the shaft we raise to them and thee. Emerson was calling for us, Americans, to follow our own muse rather than Europe's, because we were worthy. We had our own stories to tell, and we had our own ways of telling them. He was calling for Americans to develop and discover their own voices, their own art and culture, their own form of worship, all befitting a vast and bold new nation. Emerson also believed the same principles should apply to the individual lives of Americans as well. His essay, Self-Reliance, drove that point home. Here's an excerpt from that essay. Society everywhere is in conspiracy against the manhood of every one of its members. Society is a joint stock company in which the members agree for the better securing of his bread to each shareholder to surrender the liberty and culture of the eater. The virtue it most requests is conformity. Self-reliance is its aversion. It loves not realities and creators, but names and customs. Whoso would be a man must be a nonconformist. He who would gather immortal palms must not be hindered by the name of goodness, that must explore if it be goodness. Nothing is at last sacred but the integrity of our own mind. I am ashamed to think how easily we capitulate to badges and names, to large societies and dead institutions. Every decent and well-spoken individual affects and sways me more than is right. I ought to go upright and vital and speak the rude truths in all ways. These are words that are just as useful, just as applicable, just as transgressive, just as threatening today to entrenched establishments as they were in the 1830s. Here's one last passage of Emerson that reflects his fierce dedication to the sanctity of the individual person above all. You may not like what he's saying, or you may like it a lot, but it is an American voice above all else. A foolish consistency is the hobgoblin of little minds, adored by little statesmen and philosophers and divines. With consistency, a great soul has simply nothing to do. He may as well concern himself with his shadow on the wall. Speak what you think now in hard words, and tomorrow speak what tomorrow thinks in hard words again, though it contradict everything you said today. Ah, so you shall be sure to be misunderstood. Well, is it so bad then to be misunderstood? Pythagoras was misunderstood, and Socrates and Jesus and Luther and Copernicus and Galileo and Newton and every pure and wise spirit that ever took flesh. To be great is to be misunderstood. To be great is to be misunderstood. What Everson was after was an abandonment of the refined elite culture of Europe, transplanted in a rather dead way to America, at least to the northeastern part of America, and a celebration of the common people of his country.
0: The story of America, the story of us, brought to us by Bill McClay. The story continues here on Our American Stories.
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14: Out east of the city, I-76 eastbound between 136th and Eagle Boulevard, there is a crash that is in the left lane. It's got some emergency crews on the scene there, so use caution as you approach that area. Here in the metro area, we have an accident reported at Tower Road and East 56th Avenue that's causing slower speeds in and around that intersection. With traffic, I'm Jeffrey Dallet.
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18: ABC News, I'm Dave Packer. A symbolic vote in the Senate today adopting a House-passed Iran War Powers Resolution, 50-48. It also passed the House. While it won't do much to curb the White House from striking Iran, it does sound a strong message to President Trump. And the president's threatening to cancel negotiations with Iran if they do not agree to long-term nuclear inspections.
19: Well, Iran's reasonable if they're smart. Otherwise, we'll have to finish the job, which will take about maybe less than a week.
18: While the president says Tehran already agreed to those inspections, Iran insists it's made no such promise. The U.S. Supreme Court dismissed the case of a Rastafarian inmate who had dreadlocks, which he considers sacred, forcibly cut off. Primaries today in South Carolina, Maryland, Utah, New York. In New York, all the candidates endorsed by Mayor Zoran Mamdani projected to have won, including two congressional districts. One of them, in fact, two, unseating longtime incumbents. This is ABC News.
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0: And we return to Our American Stories in our Story of America series with Hillsdale College professor and author of Land of Hope, Bill McClay. When we last left off, Bill was telling us about the philosophy of Ralph Waldo Emerson, who wanted a more real and more emotional form of art than that found in Europe, something we Americans could call our own. This influenced many other authors and creative types. Let's get back to the story.
1: Emerson would go on to influence others in his orbit, including a neighbor named Henry David Thoreau, who tried his best to put some of Emerson's ideas into practice. The result was a two-year stint living alone in a cabin on Walden Pond, where he spent his time writing and reflecting on nature and his surroundings. From that time alone in the woods sprang one of the great pieces of American literature, Walden. The book was the first of its kind anywhere, part spiritual journey, part nature reporting, part social critique, and part first-person adventure storytelling. Here's how Thoreau explained the decision to take up such a challenge. Again, in very American words. I went to the woods because I wished to live deliberately, to front only the essential facts of life, and see if I could not learn what it had to teach, and not, when I came to die, discover that I had not lived. I did not wish to live what was not life. Living is so dear. Nor did I wish to practice resignation unless it was quite necessary. I wanted to live deep and suck all the marrow out of life, to live so sturdily and Spartan-like as to put to rout all that was not life. To cut a broad swath and shave close, to drive life into a corner and reduce it to its lowest terms. Most men, even in this comparatively free country, through mere ignorance and mistake, are so occupied with the factitious cares and superfluously coarse labors of life that its finer fruits cannot be plucked by them. Their fingers from excessive toil are too clumsy and tremble too much for that. Actually, the laboring man has not leisure for a true integrity day by day. He cannot afford to sustain the manliest relations to men. His labor would be depreciated in the market. He has no time to be anything but a machine. How can he remember well his ignorance, which his growth requires, who has so often to use his knowledge? We should feed and clothe him gratuitously sometimes and recruit him with our cordials before we judge of him. The finest qualities of our nature, like the bloom on the fruits, can be preserved only by the most delicate handling. Yet we do not treat ourselves nor one another thus tender. Here is how Thoreau describes the relationship between government and the individual. The progress from an absolute to a limited monarchy, from a limited monarchy to a democracy, is a progress toward a true respect for the individual. Even the Chinese philosopher was wise enough to regard the individual as the basis of the empire. Is a democracy such as we know it the last improvement possible in government? Is it not possible to take a step further towards recognizing and organizing the rights of man? There will never be a really free and enlightened state until the state comes to recognize the individual as a higher and independent power from which all its own power and authority are derived and treats him accordingly. I please myself with imagining a state at last which can afford to be just to all men and to treat the individual with respect as a neighbor, which even would not think it inconsistent with its own repose

0: very influenced by Salem, by the Salem witchcraft trials, in which one of his ancestors participated, but ended up spending time in Concord as well. He had been influenced in college. He'd gone to college at Bowdoin College in Maine, still there, still thriving college. The commencement address at Bowdoin, this is still true today, is given by a student. And the student who gave the commencement address at Bowdoin, which influenced Hawthorne so greatly, was Henry Wadsworth Longfellow, who went on to become arguably the leading poet of 19th century America. And the talk was a passionate urging of Americans to find and discover their own voice. That the talk was called Our Native Writers, and it fired Hawthorne's imagination that he, as a writer, could achieve exactly the goals that Longfellow was talking about in his remarks. And after a long period of seclusion and writing short stories that bear the distinctive mark of Hawthorne, very mysterious, uncanny, often weird stories, he wrote the first great American novel, The Scarlet Letter. Hawthorne's work, however, was in some respect a rebuke of his Concord allies and peers and friends. It was a rebuke of the unfettered optimism that suffused their work, and you could hear it in the passages from Emerson and Thoreau that we've read. Instead, Hawthorne went back into the distant past of New England. His early works explored the sins of New England's past, sins against Indians and Quakers and others. In The Scarlet Letter, he condemns the community's cruel, even sinful treatment of adultery. In his novel Blithedale Romance, he turned his acid pen toward puncturing utopian delusions of communal living experiments happening around him, one of which he participated in, the Brook Farm experiment. These utopian communities were one of the other expressions of this boundless American optimism. And his literary output, Hawthorne's literary output, was a sharp critique of that culture, of the intellectual and spiritual fashions of the day.
1: And you've been listening to Hillsdale College professor Bill McClay tell the story of the declaration of cultural and artistic independence in America from the old country, from Britain, Great Britain, and France, and Europe. We heard the story of Emerson and how he influenced Thoreau, and Walden, the masterpiece of Thoreau's, Hawthorne, and his rebuttal, in a sense, to the optimism, the unbridled enthusiasm of Walden and Emerson, and his masterpiece, The Scarlet Letter, America's first great American novel. When we come back, more of the remarkable story of America's independence from Europe on the artistic front, America's search for its own voice, here on Our American Stories.

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13: And we return to Our American Stories and the Story of America series with Professor Bill McClay of Hillsdale College. 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
14: Another literary giant of the time, Herman Melville, was born 200 miles south of Concord in New York City. But he was greatly influenced by Hawthorne. The two men met in 1850. Hawthorne, at that time, was 46 years old and a celebrity, soon to be an international celebrity. And Melville, whose debut novel, Typee, had already become a literary star in his 20s, and now is 32 years old. Melville wrote these words to describe the impact that Hawthorne's presence, his physical presence, had on his life. I am posterity speaking by proxy when I declare that the American who up to the present day has evinced in literature the largest brain with the largest heart, that man is Nathaniel Hawthorne. Melville would also say this about Hawthorne's standing among the literary giants of the world. In this world of lies, truth is forced to fly like a scared white doe in the woodlands. And only by cunning glimpses will she reveal herself, as in Shakespeare and other masters of the great art of telling the truth, even though it be covertly and by snatches. One year after meeting the man he so much admired, Melville would dedicate his masterpiece, Moby Dick, to Hawthorne. The epic story of Captain Ahab's quest to seek revenge against the giant white sperm whale that bit off his leg was unlike any American novel in its scope, breadth, and depth. And it was based in part on Melville's experiences at sea. A whale ship was my Yale College and my Harvard, he famously quipped through his alter ego, Ishmael. It was not an ordinary education he received on the high seas as a young man. Melville experienced the true extremes of human existence. Having once been captured by cannibals, once participated in a mutiny, and sometimes would even arrive home with some treasures for his troubles. With Moby Dick, he didn't want the book to be a mere action or adventure story. He wanted it to be a metaphysical exploration. Everything was on the table. Most of all, God himself. But it appears that Melville's fans wanted more of his superficial seafaring accounts rather than metaphysical explorations. And Moby Dick would become a commercial flop, only to be discovered by scholars nearly 75 years later. That's right. Melville's epic novel, which most people see as one of the top three, five American novels, many people would say the single greatest American novel. It was in its own time an epic failure, but it also became a great example of American literature, a fact for which Melville had, among others, Hawthorne to thank. Like Melville, Walt Whitman was born in New York City and was a man of the city. He admired the city, admired its bustling crowds, the rugged peaks and canyons and contours of its skyline. More than any writer of his time, Whitman reflected the spirit of the age of Andrew Jackson. He was, in that sense, a populist writer, if there ever was one. Whitman was a great admirer of Emerson and served as an editor for newspapers in Brooklyn and New Orleans. And then virtually out of nowhere, popped Leaves of Grass, the first edition of his book of poems, published in 1855. Melville sent it to his literary hero, and Emerson responded with a letter of his own. Dear sir, I am not blind to the worth of the wonderful gift of Leaves of Grass. I find it the most extraordinary piece of wit and wisdom that America has yet contributed. I'm very happy in reading it, as great power makes us happy. It meets the demand I'm always making of what seemed the sterile and stingy nature, as if too much handiwork, too much lymph in the temperament were making our Western wits fat and mean. I give you joy of your free and brave thought. I have great joy in it. I find incomparable things said incomparably well, as they must be. I find courage of treatment which so delights us, and which large perception only can inspire. I greet you at the beginning of a career, which yet must have had a long foreground somewhere for such a start. I rubbed my eyes a little to see if this sunbeam were no illusion, but the solid sense of the book is a sober certainty. It has the best merits, namely of fortifying and encouraging. I did not know until I last night saw the book advertised in a newspaper. I could trust the name is real and available for a post office. I wish to see my benefactor and have felt much like striking my task and visiting New York to pay you my respects. R.W. Emerson. Can you imagine getting a letter like that from him? A legend in your own line of work. What a beautiful thing to say. I give you joy of your free and brave thought. I have great joy in it. What a beautiful thing to say to an aspiring, struggling author. So Lisa Grass was a sensation, and Whitman became the poet laureate of the common man. Indeed, on the cover of the book was Whitman himself, dressed in common worker clothing, a t-shirt, his hat, cedar on his head, crooked, writing in free, unrhymed verse. Whitman wrote about every aspect of life, high and low, reflecting the city he adored and the country he loved, as democratic features. Who was this man? Well, in Song of Myself, Whitman tries to tell us. What you get is not a picture of some elite writer in a fancy salon talking down to his fellow writers, but this. The spotted hawk swoops by and accuses me. He complains of my gab and my loitering. I, too, am not a bit tamed. I, too, am untranslatable. I sound my barbaric yawl over the roofs of the world. The last gut of day holds back from me. It flings my likeness after the rest, and true as any on the shadowed wilds, it coaxes me to the vapor and the dusk. I depart as air. I shake my white locks at the runaway sun. I effuse my flesh in eddies and drifted at lacy jags. I bequeath myself to the dirt to grow from the grass I love. If you want me again, look for me under your boot soles. You will hardly know who I am or what I mean, but I shall be good health to you nevertheless and filter and fiber your blood. Failing to fetch me at first, keep encouraged. Missing me one place, search another. I stop somewhere waiting for you. It's a beautiful evocation of a poetry that takes the high and the low, is all in stride, all together, all equally dignified, all equally worthy. The poet compares himself to the dirt under your boot soles. You will hardly know who I am or what I mean. Anonymous. And yet, I shall be good health to you nevertheless. I stop somewhere waiting for you. Yeah, Whitman could be messy. He could be gushy. He could be gabby. It's easy to make fun of him, parody him. But the British literary giant D.H. Lawrence understood the achievement of Whitman, which meant he understood the literary achievements springing from this new and vibrant democracy called America. And here is what Lawrence wrote. Whitman's essential message was the open road, the leaving of the soul free unto herself, the leaving of his fate to her and to the loom of the open road, which is the bravest doctrine man has ever proposed to himself. The true democracy, where soul meets soul in the open road. So, messy, Walt Whitman's poetry, you bet. But was it different in form and substance and tone from Europe's best writers? You bet. American made, homegrown literature by the people and for the people, literature that America and Americans alone can produce. America, thanks to these writers, had found her muse, had found her voice.
13: And a special thanks to Professor Bill McClay. His performance of these writings, just remarkable. The Story of America series with Professor Bill McClay here on Our American Stories.
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24: ABC News. I'm Dave Packer. A symbolic vote in the Senate today adopting a House-passed Iran War Powers Resolution. 50-48. It also passed the House. While it won't do much to curb the White House from striking Iran, it does sound a strong message to President Trump. And the president's threatening to cancel negotiations with Iran if they do not agree to long-term nuclear inspections.
25: Well, Iran's reasonable if they're smart. Otherwise, we'll have to finish the job, which will take about maybe less than a week.
24: While the president says Tehran already agreed to those inspections, Iran insists it's made no such promise. The U.S. Supreme Court dismissed the case of a Rastafarian inmate who had dreadlocks, which he considers sacred, forcibly cut off. Primaries today in South Carolina, Maryland, Utah, New York. In New York, all the candidates endorsed by Mayor Zoran Mamdani projected to have won, including two congressional districts. One of them, two actually, unseating longtime incumbents. This is ABC News. Jeffrey Epstein's longtime executive secretary, Leslie Groff, telling lawmakers she was unaware of her boss's sex trafficking.
26: Groff told lawmakers that she routinely scheduled massage appointments for her boss, but never booked appointments for anyone she knew to be underage, according to a House Oversight Committee transcript released Tuesday. She told lawmakers, quote, "I thought it was just something he did, like going to the gym." Groff, who worked for Epstein in New York for more than 18 years, was previously described by her boss as a, quote, "extension of my brain." She appeared as part of the committee's ongoing inquiry into the federal government's handling of investigations into Epstein and his alleged accomplices. Peter Haralambos, ABC News.
24: A deadly heat wave sweeping across Europe. The heat so extreme, the British Army canceling the changing of the guard at Buckingham Palace and Windsor Castle for the rest of the week. At least 18 people have died in France as temperatures reached into the triple digits. Dave Packer,
0: ABC News.
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4: Former CBI DNA analyst Missy Woods has agreed to a plea deal.
7: She was accused of mishandling or manipulating data in over 1,000 cases during her nearly 30-year career. Woods was initially charged with 102 felonies, but in Jefferson County Court, pleaded guilty to 4 charges: committing a cybercrime, perjury, attempting to influence a public servant, and forgery. Prosecutors dismissed the rest of the charges. She faces between 8 and 16 years in prison when she's sentenced in September. So far, one conviction has been overturned due to Woods' misconduct. Many other post-conviction challenges have been filed. Nia Bender.
4: Douglas County is adopting an emergency ordinance imposing penalties for using off-highway vehicles like electric dirt bikes on roads.
17: This ordinance is in response to, quite frankly, outrage from the community about what people are experiencing in their neighborhoods and their parks on their roads.
4: Sheriff Darren Weekly. That's the latest. I'm Carrie Mack.
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13: Lee Habib, and this is Our American Stories, the show where America is the star and the American people, coming to you from the city where the West begins, Fort Worth, Texas. It's been said that a hero is someone who is brave just a little bit longer. Oscar Schindler was an unlikely World War II hero, member of the Nazi Party, a war profiteer, and a husband who strayed and drank to excess. But this man saved 1,200 people from certain death in German Nazi concentration camps. Schindler employed these prisoners in his enamel and ammunition factories, where he provided washrooms, dentists, grocery, laundry, cobblers, tailors, and medical care. At the height of the war, Schindler amassed a fortune, and he spent all of it to save these Jews. What you're about to hear are the stories of Schindler's survivors. Here's Greg Hengler.
0: We think we know what goodness looks like. It looks like Gandhi, skinny and dressed in his handmade loincloth. Or Mother Teresa, drab and subdued in her nun's habit. Goodness does not drink, womanize, and wear Nazi patches. Or does it? In his acclaimed international bestseller, Schindler's Ark, author Thomas Keneally tells us that one of the most common sentiments of the Schindler Jews is still, "I don't know why he did it." Keneally drops a hint in his description of Oscar Schindler's childhood, a strong Catholic household and deeply religious parents. The nearest neighbors were a Jewish rabbi family, and the two sons were Oscar's closest friends for years. To Helen Rosenzweig, a Jewish maid at the Krakow concentration camp who settled in Boca Raton, Florida, Schindler's close relationship with the Nazi SS camp commandant and his concern for Jews was confusing.
1: Oskar Schindler came down into the kitchen and he took me to the window. He says, "You see the people down the hill? They carried stone. They were digging the hill." He said, "Look at them. Watch them. You see people in Egypt, you Jewish people, when they were enslaved and then they were freed from Egypt? This is what's going to happen to you. You will see. You're going to be free from that hell."
0: Schindler made good on his promise. He also saved Helen's siblings. In a 1964 interview, standing in front of his dingy apartment in West Germany, Oskar Schindler for once commented on what he did. "I felt the Jews were being destroyed, and it didn't mean anything to me that they were Jewish. To me, they were just human beings. I had to help them. There was no choice." Schindler was so obedient to practice love towards imprisoned Jews that he eventually paid a price. Here's one of Schindler's Jews who immigrated to the United States after the war, Leon Lason.
5: On one occasion, he had his birthday party, and some of the inmates baked a cake, and a little girl, young girl, took it up to the office and gave it to him. So he gave her a kiss. And this, of course, was a major crime during that period of time.
0: Schindler was subsequently arrested. It was one of three separate arrests, but he was able to talk and bribe his way out of all of them. On the eve of May 8th, 1945, Oskar Schindler had important news that the Jews in his care waited 5 years to hear. Here again is Leon Lason and Saul Erbach, who settled in New Jersey in 1951.
5: Schindler asked us all to gather around. He stood up on something high, and he told us that we were free. The war is over. The Germans have surrendered, and that he was going to leave, and these guards who were standing around behind him were going to leave as well, and he wished as well.
6: Everyone there was either in tears or in laughs or trying to crawl toward Schindler to kiss him and thank him personally, which was impossible to do with 1,000 people. It was an emotionally charged gathering where we just were short of being able to express our feelings, the unbelievable achievements that we have survived the war, and it was Oskar Schindler that brought us to this point.
0: Following World War II, Oskar Schindler was isolated and rejected by his fellow citizens. He was called a Jew kisser, sworn at on the streets, and stones were thrown at him. Nobody would do business with him. There was even an attempt on his life. It was said that he was their bad conscience, the conscience of all those who had known something but did nothing. 2 decades after his release, Leon Lacen reunited with his rescuer in Los Angeles. He wasn't sure if Schindler would recognize him, but no reminder proved necessary.
5: I reached out my hand and started to introduce myself because I realized, you know, I was a grown man, and last time he saw me, I was not yet 15, you know. So he interrupted me. He says, "I know who you are. You're Little Lacen."
0: Oskar Schindler took on perhaps one of the toughest forces of the 20th century and saved over 1,200 Jews during a time where over 6 million were being exterminated. If you picked up a handful of sand, it would have over 1,000 grains. Over 1,000 souls lived because of one Oskar Schindler. On October 9th, 1974, Oskar Schindler died. Upon his request, they buried him in Israel. 500 of his survivors were there.
13: And we love doing the show just for stories like these. The story of Schindler's survivors here on Our American Stories.
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8: This is Lee Habib, and this is Our American Stories. The Kentucky meat shower of 1876 baffled witnesses and scientists alike. Here's Ashley Lubinsky to share the story of what really fell from the sky on that day. Ashley is the former co-host of Discovery Channel's Master of Arms. Here's Ashley.
7: I want to set a pretty ridiculous scene for you. So the date is March 3rd, 1876, in Bath County, Kentucky. It's a bright, clear morning, and a woman named Mrs. Allen Crouch is outside her farmhouse in Olympia Springs. And she's working on a batch of homemade soap. And then, out of nowhere, something happens that will end up in newspapers across the country. Because without warning, on this beautiful day, pieces of raw meat start falling from the sky. And you heard me correctly. I did not say rain. It wasn't snow. It wasn't hail. It wasn't sleet. It was meat. Mrs. Crouch later described it as flakes of beef. And some of them were really small, so they were like the size of snowflakes. But others were 4 inches across, which I feel like might hurt a little bit as it's falling on you. And this meat fell for several minutes, and it covered an area of about 100 yards long and 50 yards wide. And like I mentioned, if that wasn't odd enough, the sky was completely clear. Obviously, something absolutely as crazy as this causes word to spread really quickly. And neighbors started gathering to see what had happened in Mrs. Crouch's front yard. And of course, a few people even decided to taste it to make sure it was really meat. And those people thought that it was either mutton or venison, while others guessed it could have been beef, deer, or even bear. But in the end, nobody actually agreed. This story definitely had legs, and it left Kentucky. And within days, the New York Times was publishing about it, and so was Scientific American. And they called it one of the most remarkable meteorological phenomena in history. And, of course, reporters repeated every single wild theory that they could find. Was it debris from an exploding meteor? Meat from some unknown aerial animal? And a lot of people thought maybe it was a divine sign. Now, not sure what that sign would be, but some people definitely went there. Specimens were collected and sent off to scientists for examination. And that's where things got even stranger, if you can imagine. Microscopic analysis suggested at least three types of tissue: muscle, cartilage, and lung. And one physician claimed that some pieces looked like lung tissue from either a horse or, disgustingly, from a human infant. Another identified the muscle that could have come from sheep or deer, but it also was apparent that different samples were different types of animals entirely. So it was a literal buffet of meat rain, if you will. And then there was a man named Leopold Brandeis. And Brandeis was a well-known figure in natural science circles of the time, and he thought that the mystery meat wasn't meat at all. He believed it was something called nostoc, which is a type of cyanobacteria that can lie dormant on the ground, actually, and then swell into a jelly-like mass after the rain. And apparently people had mistaken it for flesh before, and it was sometimes called witch's butter. But the problem was that it hadn't rained a drop that day in Bath County. The sky was clear from morning to night. So there wouldn't have been any reason for this dormant cyanobacteria to swell up and simulate meat rain. So whatever fell on Mrs. Crouch's yard didn't come from the ground. Or did it? Because another professor, a Transylvanian professor, Kurt Godey, thought it was a weather phenomenon called upspout, where it literally would pick up small animals from the ground and move them around. And this led to the explanation that most scientists still favor today. And that comes from Dr. L.D. Kastenbein's vulture theory. If you didn't think it was already gross, it's about to get way worse. Because with this theory, vultures, especially turkey vultures and black vultures, we know feed on dead animals. But they have this charming defense mechanism, which is when they're startled or they're needing to take off quickly, they projectile vomit whatever's in their stomach, and it literally lightens their body for flight. But it also creates this revolting deterrent for predators. And critically, when one does it, imitation is the sincerest form of flattery. So when one does it, pretty much everyone who's nearby does it too. So if a large flock was passing overhead, possibly startled into flight, it's entirely plausible that dozens of vultures all regurgitated at once, sending half-digested meat raining down on Mrs. Crouch's farm. Which, if you think about the people who were tasting the sample, makes it pretty gross. But it does fit the evidence perfectly. There would have been multiple types of tissue, they would have been random sizes, and it also explains the clear sky. Of course, not everyone was satisfied with that either, and the story continued to become more and more outlandish, and rumors, basically just rumors, these weren't serious stories, but people were willing to get creative. One rumor claimed the meat came from a fight between hunters in the mountains, and those remains were swept over by the wind. Others claimed it was fallout from an explosion at a local slaughterhouse. And then a more dark theory was that it came from a nearby sanatorium or mental hospital where there was some type of grim kitchen accident that launched meat into the air.
4: That's what being crazy is. Then I'm senseless, out of it, gone down the road, wacko.
7: The problem with all of those stories, except being ridiculous, was there were no records, no witnesses, and no evidence. They were just colorful side notes in a very strange chapter of Kentucky history. By the summer of 1876, the Great Kentucky Meat Shower was still making the rounds in national papers. Scientific American revisited the story, leaning heavily on this vulture theory. The New York Times ran follow-ups, delighting readers with all of those grisly rumors. And Bath County, it gained a new place in the annals of America's strangest natural events. Believe it or not, some of the original mystery meat even survived. A few samples were preserved in alcohol and displayed in museums. And incredibly, when the Bath County History Museum reopened in 2024, they put one of those specimens back on display. Nearly 150 years old when it first went on display. Today, the vulture explanation is one that many historians and biologists agree on. It's not supernatural, wasn't alien, wasn't some secret slaughterhouse catastrophe. It was just nature. Messy, unpredictable, and sometimes flat out gross. It's also a reminder that history doesn't have to be boring. Doesn't have to just be dates and battles. Sometimes it's the bizarre little moments that no one sees coming. The ones that make you stop and wonder what on earth just happened. And sometimes the answer is simply vultures having a very bad day.
8: And a terrific job on the production, the editing, and the storytelling by our own Greg Hengler. And a special thanks to Ashley Levinsky. She's a frequent contributor here on Our American Story. She's the former co-host of Discovery Channel's Master of Arms. She's the former curator in charge of the Cody Firearms Museum. And she's the co-founder of the University of Wyoming College of Law's Firearms Research Center. And Ashley is so right. History doesn't have to be boring. and it can be downright fascinating and even downright grotesque. Of course, the science was pretty clear. This was a bunch of vultures essentially having a really bad day. And one throws up, and then the rest follows suit. And you have one pretty gross episode if you happen to be on the ground. The story of the Kentucky meat shower of 1876, Bath County, Kentucky. You can go there and see a meat specimen at their local museum. The story here on Our American Stories.
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35: ABC News, I'm Dave Packer. Congress has now passed a war powers resolution to block military action in Iran without congressional approval. Four Republicans in the Senate joined Democrats to pass the resolution, including Louisiana's Bill Cassidy.
36: We are elected representatives, and the need to communicate with the American people and with the Congress, I hope that they will understand that that is what's involved here.
35: President Trump called the vote poorly timed and meaningless. And President Trump's now threatening to cancel negotiations with Iran if they do not agree to long-term nuclear inspections. While the president says Tehran already agreed to that for, quote, infinity, Iran insists it's made no such promise. Primaries Tuesday in South Carolina, Maryland, Utah, and New York. And while he wasn't running, one of the big winners in New York City was Mayor Zoran Mamdani. All of the candidates he endorsed projected to have won in three congressional districts, ousting two sitting congressmen. This is ABC News.
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1: And we return to our American stories. One of our nation's most symbolic grave sites is in Arlington National Cemetery, just outside of Washington, D.C. The Tomb of the Unknown Soldier honors three unidentified service members today, one from World War I, one from World War II, and one from the Korean War. But it used to be four. Here to tell the story of the identified unknown soldier is Craig Dumais of the Grateful Nation Project. Let's get into the story.
2: On the morning of May 11, 1972, First Lieutenant Blassie took off from the Ben Hoa Air Base in South Vietnam in his Dragonfly A-37. Just 4 months after arriving in Vietnam, he'd already flown 137 combat missions. On this day, he was targeting an enemy artillery position outside of An Lock, 60 miles north of Saigon. Blassie graduated from high school in Florissant, Missouri in 1966. He trained as a pilot and qualified to fly the Cessna A-37 Dragonfly, a small, light, jet-powered attack aircraft nicknamed the Super Tweet. These planes were relatively inexpensive, and because they could fly low and slow, they could deliver firepower more accurately than heavier conventional bombers. That accuracy came at a price. The Dragonfly was also more vulnerable to enemy ground fire. Blassie's flight commander, Major James Connolly, described the attack in a letter to Blassie's parents. Mike's aircraft was hit and began streaming fuel. He must have been killed instantly because he did not transmit a distress call of any kind. The aircraft flew a short distance on its own and then slowly rolled over, exploding on impact in enemy-held territory. Mike Blassie, age 24, was declared killed in action. One of the consequences of warfare has been large numbers of unidentified dead. Sometimes unidentified remains resulted from poor record keeping, the damage that weapons of war inflicted on bodies, or the haste required to bury the dead and mark gravesites in a battlefield environment. While exact numbers are unattainable, estimates indicate that nearly half of the Civil War dead were never identified. Unidentified remains were often buried in mass graves. But in December 1920, New York Congressman and World War I veteran Hamilton Fish Jr. proposed legislation providing for the internment of one unknown American soldier at a special tomb to be built in Arlington National Cemetery. The purpose of the legislation was, quote, to bring home the body of an unknown American warrior who in himself represents no section, creed, or race in the late war, and who typifies, moreover, the soul of America and the supreme sacrifice of her heroic dead. On November 11, 1921, a horse-drawn caisson carried the remains of an unknown soldier through Washington, D.C. and over the Potomac River to Arlington National Cemetery in Virginia. The inscription on the west side of the tomb sarcophagus reads, "Here rests in honored glory an American soldier known but to God." World War II, some Americans supported the idea of interring and honoring an unknown from that war. In August 1956, President Dwight D. Eisenhower approved the selection and internment of unknowns from both World War II and Korea. Before the Vietnam War ended, Arlington National Cemetery made preparations to add a third crypt. On Memorial Day, May 28, 1984, remains designated X-26 were interred as the Vietnam Unknown in a ceremony at the Tomb of the Unknown Soldier in Arlington National Cemetery.
3: The Unknown Soldier, who is returned to us today and whom we lay to rest, is symbolic of all our missing sons. About him, we may well wonder, as others have. Did he play on some street in a great American city? Or did he work beside his father on a farm out in America's heartland? Did he marry? Did he have children? Did he look expectantly to return to a bride? We'll never know the answers to these questions about his life. We do know, though, why he died.

possibly be the fallen pilot. Mike Blassie's family was not informed that the crash site had been accessed or that remains were recovered. The Allied South Vietnamese Army recovered Blassie's personal belongings and 6 bone fragments. All were sent to the Saigon mortuary and finally to Hawaii's Central Identification Laboratory. With Blassie's remains being separated from the personal belongings and other items from the crash site, a series of mistakes and flawed procedures led to his remains being reclassified as designated unknown and stored at the Central Identification Laboratory in a file with the label X26. The Blassie family visited the tomb in the following years, unaware that their son and brother was buried there. After years of political and media pressure from the Blassie family, in the middle of the night, soldiers of the old guard stood watch and blocked the view. The Vietnam unknown would be disinterred and DNA tested. DNA test results confirmed a perfect match with Michael Blassie's older sister, Judy. 26 years after his Dragonfly was shot down, First Lieutenant Michael Joseph Blassie's remains were returned to his family in St. Louis, where he was laid to rest at Jefferson Barracks National Cemetery. As of today, the crypt that once held the remains of the Vietnam War unknown is empty. The slab over that crypt has been replaced, changing the Vietnam War inscription. It now reads, "Honoring and keeping faith with America's missing servicemen." A reminder of the commitment of the United States Armed Forces to the fullest possible accounting for our missing heroes.

0: a terrific job on the production, editing, and storytelling by our own Monty Montgomery. And a special thanks to Craig Dumais of the Grateful Nation Project. To find out more about the great work they do, go to herocards.us. That's herocards.us. And if you're ever visiting Washington, D.C., make sure you make a stop at Arlington National Cemetery. It's just outside of Washington, D.C. It's got its own dedicated metro stop. And be prepared to stay a while. And be prepared not to speak. What a story was told about First Lieutenant Michael Joseph Blassie. He graduates from a suburban high school in St. Louis in 1966, qualifies as a pilot, and the next thing you know, he's flying the Super Tweet, the Dragonfly, low and slow, which of course led to his untimely and tragic death at the age of 24, killed in action. And then all the work of the family to find out what they found out. The story of the Tomb of the Unknown Soldier's known soldier. And that would be Lieutenant Blassie, First Lieutenant Blassie, here on Our American Stories.
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13: And we continue with our American stories. Our next story comes to us from a man who's simply known as the History Guy. His videos are watched by hundreds of thousands of people of all ages across YouTube. The History Guy is also heard here at Our American Stories. Let's take a listen to the History Guy as he tells the history of an important book here in America and around the world, the Bible.
14: Blessed are the poor in spirit, for theirs is the kingdom of heaven. Blessed are those that mourn, for they shall be comforted. Blessed are the meek, for they shall inherit the earth. These words from the King James Version of the Holy Bible have inspired generations of Christians. Many historians consider the Holy Bible to be the most read book in history. Author James Chapman did a survey of the most read books of the last 50 years and determined that the Holy Bible is by far the leader, having sold some 3.9 billion copies. By comparison, the number two book in that period, The Quotations of Chairman Mao Zedong, have sold just 820 million copies. Third was the Harry Potter series, at about 400 million copies. This isn't a religious missive. It is a review of the translation of the most read and one of the most influential books in history. The interpretation and translation of the Holy Bible has impacted history and culture for nearly 2,000 years. And the history of English translation of the Bible deserves to be remembered. According to biblical scholars, the people who would have experienced the ministry of Jesus live in a relatively small geographical area from Jerusalem in the south to Galilee in the north, a distance of several days' walk. Jesus would have spoken Aramaic, which was the indigenous language of the area, and Koine Greek, the international language of business and education at the time. As a practicing Jew, he also would have known enough Hebrew to read and teach in the synagogue. But the words of the book's central character did not start to be written down until 30 years after his reported death. However, once they got going, many different gospels, or good news stories in Greek, were produced by a variety of authors around the Mediterranean. They wrote in Koine Greek for a Greek audience, whereas Jesus would probably have preached in Aramaic. The Gospels of the New Testament, Matthew, Mark, Luke, and John, were placed in the order of their theological importance as determined by early Christian leaders. Mark was probably written before 70 AD, as he doesn't tell us about the destruction of the temple in Jerusalem by the Romans in that year, whereas the other gospel authors must have been written afterwards, as they are aware of this momentous event for Jews and Christians of the time. These gospels were copied and shared between Christian communities, as were the letters of prominent Christian teachers like Paul. Very few of these earliest manuscripts have survived to our time. A handful of second-century fragments from various New Testament authors have been found, and some of them relatively recently. Like the old campfire game of telephone, each new letter offered new opportunities to introduce errors or new material that wasn't in the original. Most people at the time couldn't read, and so these letters would have been read to them at gatherings. And early church officials became concerned about the growing number, the authenticity, and the theology of this corpus. They sought to control, or at least to guide, what early Christians heard. The earliest complete copies that we have of the New Testament today are the Codex Sinaiticus and the Codex Vaticanus, both which date back to the 4th century. The Codex Sinaiticus, or Book of the Sinai, was written in Greek at the monastery of St. Catherine in the shadow of Mount Sinai. The text contains all of the scriptures of the Old and New Testaments, which are accepted by most Christians today. Scriptures that were considered heretical, like the Gospel of Thomas, were left out. The Codex Vaticanus, or the Book of the Vatican, was written in Greek as well, but no one is sure exactly where. Over time, Latin replaced Greek in Western European Bibles, while Eastern churches continued to use Greek. Although we know Latin translations existed long before this time, the first complete Latin Bible we still have today was produced at the Monastery of Wearmouth in Jarrow in northern England. The Codex Amiatinus, named after its current location in Tuscany, is a large, beautifully illustrated work that is 7 inches thick and weighs in at over 75 pounds. When the age of this book was recognized, it was used to highlight mistakes introduced in later Latin translations. Medieval church authorities frowned upon those who sought to translate the Bible from the official Latin texts, responding to what the Roman church saw as heretics. Pope Innocent III banned translations of the Bible in 1199. But translations were occurring in any case. The Venerable Bede, and isn't that a cool appellation, translated the Gospel of John into Old English in the 730s. This is the first known translation into English, albeit not a version of English most modern English speakers would understand. The first serious attempt to translate the entire Bible into English was made in the late 14th century under the direction of John Wycliffe, a professor at Oxford University. Wycliffe had the Bible translated directly from the official Latin. His translation was quite literal, which made it somewhat ironic that he was later accused of being a heretic and his Bible banned by church and English authorities. Apparently, his crime was to make the wisdom of the Bible more accessible to the common people, or as he said, "It helpeth Christian men to study the gospel in that tongue in which they know best Christ's sentence." However, his Bible was indeed taken up by church and social reformers, an association which didn't help his case. The church was able to confront and control the Wycliffe Bible, but the next major translation effort would change the history of the Western Christian Church down to the present day. Martin Luther, like Wycliffe, was also a professor. He saw the Roman Church as corrupted and in need of reform. The Roman Church sought to suppress Luther's reform initiatives and had placed him under official ban. Retiring to Wartburg Castle in Germany, Luther translated the Bible into German. And like Wycliffe, Luther went back to the original Greek texts as the basis of his work. Luther and his Bible sparked a religious reformation, broke up the Roman Church, and led to the formation of Protestant churches. While it isn't in the direct lineage of today's English Bibles, it was Martin Luther's translation that sparked the first translation of the Bible into modern English. Henry VIII famously broke ties with the Catholic Church and became the supreme head of the Church of England in 1534. In 1536, he authorized Thomas Cromwell, his keeper of the Privy Seal, to create a Bible in English. Cromwell tapped Matthew Coverdale and a publisher named Richard Grafton to complete the work. Prior to this Bible, other English Bibles had been printed illegally, including a version by William Tyndale, upon which the King's New Bible was based. The vision for the New Bible was not just an English translation to make it accessible to the everyday people. It was also a statement of Henry VIII's political power and new authority as head of the church, separated from Rome. It was a large book, 11 inches wide by 16 and a half inches long, and because of its size was called the Great Bible. The demands for this new Bible required fancy paper and color printing, which Cromwell had difficulty finding in England. So the first pages of the Great Bible were actually created in Paris. But the authorities in Rome learned about this new printing and seized whatever materials and printers they could discover who were involved in the process. Everything that could be recovered was smuggled back to England, and the Great Bible was finally completed in April 1539. There were 6 additional editions created and an estimated 9,000 copies printed by 1541. By royal decree, every church in England was required to have a copy of the Great Bible, set up in some convenient place within the church that ye have care of. It was incredibly popular, so much so that Henry had to issue a proclamation to forbid the reading of the Great Bible during church services, because worshippers were reading the English Bible rather than listening to sermons. Despite the massive popularity of the Great Bible, only a few years after its publication, Henry had Parliament pass an act which decreed, "No manner of persons, after the 1st of October, should take upon them to read openly to others in any church or open assembly when in any of the king's dominions, the Bible or any part of the scripture in English, unless he is so appointed thereunto by the king, on pain of suffering 100 months' imprisonment." This act would essentially be reversed by his children. Under the reign of Queen Elizabeth, some of the more popular biblical editions were the Bishop's Bible and the Geneva Bible, which were written by Protestants sheltering in Geneva because of the reign of the Catholic Queen Mary. Neither of these received royal approval. Then Elizabeth's successor, James I, commissioned around 50 scholars to write an English Bible because the versions in existence were criticized for their inaccuracies and potential deviations from the Latin editions. They utilized existing versions of the English Bible, such as the one by William Tyndale and commentary by Hebrew scholars, to create their new edition. The Bible, commissioned by King James, was published in 1611. About 20 years after its publication, a version of the King James Bible was printed without the word "not" in the Ten Commandments of "Thou shalt not commit adultery." The edition was called the Wicked Bible, and the printer was fined for the mistake. In the modern era, the Holy Bible has gone through numerous translations and versions, including the Revised Standard Version and the New International Version and the New Revised Standard Version. Many of these use the discipline of textual criticism and provide substantial markup to help the modern reader understand ancient meanings. Technology today allows us to translate the Bible more quickly than ever before. Some scholars predict that we will have a Bible translated into every language in existence by 2072. It is clear that one of the most influential books in history will continue to raise challenges well into the future.
13: And a great job on the production, as always, by Greg Hengler. And a special thanks to the History Guy, telling us the story of the Bible, the most important book ever written in world history. 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But its impact on the world, on literature, on the arts, on everything, is, well, it's almost impossible to calculate. If you want more stories of forgotten history, please subscribe to The History Guy's YouTube channel, The History Guy: History Deserves to Be Remembered. This is Our American Stories.
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19: ABC News, I'm Dave Packer. Congress has now passed a war powers resolution to block military action in Iran without congressional approval. Four Republicans in the Senate joined Democrats to pass the resolution, including Louisiana's Bill Cassidy.
20: We are elected representatives. And the need to communicate with the American people and with the Congress, I hope that they will understand that that is what's involved here.
19: President Trump called the vote poorly timed and meaningless. And President Trump's now threatening to cancel negotiations with Iran if they do not agree to long-term nuclear inspections. While the president says Tehran already agreed to that for, quote, infinity, Iran insists it's made no such promise. Primaries Tuesday in South Carolina, Maryland, Utah, and New York. And while he wasn't running, one of the big winners in New York City was Mayor Zoran Mamdani. All of the candidates he endorsed projected to have won in three congressional districts, ousting two sitting congressmen. This is ABC News. A federal judge says the Trump administration can't block SNAP recipients from buying sugary foods.
21: Judge Amy Berman Jackson agreed with SNAP recipients in five states who sued for the right to buy things like candy and soft drinks using government benefits. The Make America Healthy campaign says taxpayers shouldn't subsidize obesity and diabetes, but the judge sided with the plaintiffs, who said the ban, which is backed by the USDA and Health Secretary RFK Jr., makes it difficult for people with chronic illnesses to access food or drinks necessary to maintain their health, including things they need to manage blood sugar. Wayne Cabot, ABC News.
19: Even with economic uncertainty, donations to charities up in 2025. According to Giving USA's annual report, donors gave U.S. charities $617 billion last year. That's a 3% inflation-adjusted increase over the previous year. Giving increases across the board. Corporations, living individuals, bequests, and foundations all gave more. Dave Packer, ABC News.
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2: Strong to severe storms are set to move through Denver this evening, primarily impacting the metro, Front Range, and Eastern Plains. Fox 31's Liz McGiffin says those storms are set to move into the forecast and last overnight, producing damaging winds and hail.
23: We could be talking 2 to 3 inch hailstones. So that's upward of golf ball to baseball size hail for those thunderstorms that are just waiting to get going.
2: On Wednesday, we should see more sunshine and haze from wildfire smoke moving in from Utah. And oil prices remain precarious as the U.S. and Iran work on a permanent peace deal. Gas Betty Petroleum analyst Patrick DeHaan says the recent downward trend is based on speculation.
24: Oil prices are reflecting the likelihood that the strait will reopen. If it doesn't in the next few weeks, if we see no change at all, oil prices could go right back to spiking.
2: He even says that gas prices lag behind oil prices by about 2 weeks. That's the latest. I'm Carrie Mack.
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40: Now, it's Red Eye Radio. Gary McNamara and Eric Hurley talk about everything from politics to social issues and news of the day. Whether you're up late or you're just starting your day, welcome to the show. From the Relief Factor Studios, this is Red Eye Radio.
41: All across America, we are Red Eye Radio. He is Eric Hurley and I'm Gary McNamara. Good morning. Welcome. Hi. You know, we had said yesterday because we had read a couple of articles saying, well, there's this great debate going on in the Democratic Party about this great split between the Democratic Socialist of America and everybody else. And we said, no, the Democratic Socialists of America are taking over. And that's sort of, you know, the Democratic Party, slowly but surely, it's the direction of where they're going. We look at New York City and you can say, well, New York City has gone full communist. But as we all know, when you look at Bernie Sanders, when you look at AOC, when you look at Plattner, when you look at what's going on in New York City and other New York races from yesterday, clearly, as we said, that's the direction, that's the momentum of the Democratic Party. But it gets you into moments like this, though. I mean, this is the problem, because there it looks like they're not trying to moderate. In Texas, for example, Tallarico's trying to come across as a moderate, and then stuff comes up. Yeah. Audio comes up. Audio appears.
3: Yeah.
41: Here he is. Listen to this here. Interviewed James Tallarico running here in the state of Texas for the Senate as a Democrat. Here we go.
3: All right.
4: Yeah, and that's, you know, I always think of myself as a Christian who hates Christianity, right? And like,
5: so a vegan who eats barbecue and a Christian who hates Christianity.
41: Right. Now that is unsuccessfully trying to walk the tightrope.
5: Christianity! Hey, dude, you're in Texas.
41: You know? Wow. I'm a God-fearing person, but you know something? The problem is God.
5: Yeah. We shouldn't fear him.
41: Now the headline in Fox News is even better.
5: Oh, wait, I called him a him. Now I'm in trouble. Wait. Let's go to God's social media page and see what his pronouns are.
41: Okay. here's the headline.
5: Uh-huh. I can't find his LinkedIn page. Yeah.
41: Here's the headline from about Tallarico. Tallarico says he hates Christianity in unearthed interview with transgender Latinx theologian. The hell is a transgender Latinx theologian?
5: I don't know.
41: How does that differentiate you from a regular theologian? You know?
5: Okay, I want to see...
41: You theologian, you. Oh, apparently theologian is not the problem with that.
5: Right. No, that's... No, what I want to see is... I want to know what... And I'm going to ask the people at Guinness, not the beer company, the world record people, or the beer company.
41: You can ask both.
5: I don't care. What's the longest hyphenated that liberals have used to describe a person? I want to know.
41: Go to AI.
5: I want to know.
41: You can find that in AI.
5: How long they have to tell you everything about the person before they tell you about the person.
41: Yeah.
5: My gosh. Wow. Okay. And they're still going with that Latinx thing, huh?
41: Yeah.
5: Really? Wow. That sounds like a box of tissues in Del Rio.
41: Not going to give that one up.
5: Yeah. That it's, you know, all my friends from Del Rio, I'm telling you right now, laughed at that so hard, all my buddies. We have a group that we've been in friends since grade school. We get together. We try to get together every year. We just got together a few months ago. And I remember when that Latinx thing started. My gosh, they were laughing. It was the hardest laughter I'd seen in a long time. Latinx, what's this supposed to be? Because one of the guys was saying, like, remember we were saying at first Latinx?
41: Yeah.
5: We were saying it wrong.
41: Yeah.
5: You know, apparently.
41: Well, that's because we were on this very early on. It was like Antifa.
5: We were saying Antifa.
41: And because anti-fascist. Right.
5: Exactly.
41: Right, exactly. But even though an anti-fascist is a fascist, as we know.
5: Right, yes.
41: Forget about how to pronounce the word. They do everything wrong with words.
5: Yes, exactly.
41: The pronunciation is wrong. The definition is wrong.
5: Right. This entire thing, it's shaping up. This is the very clear definition of the cultures of where we are as states. You know, you look at what happened in New York. All right. Mamdani's people win. And did you expect anything else?
41: Well, it's what we said yesterday. I mean, there really isn't. There may be a quiet very small debate going on in the Democrat Party, but those people are being pushed out.
5: Oh,
41: as you saw with Goldman.
5: Right.
41: Let me I'm going to see what the he was down by 30 at one point.
5: Mm-hmm.
41: This is Representative Goldman. Remember, he was all part of the, you know, he was one of the impeachment counsels and constantly pounding on Trump.
5: Right.
41: Day in and day out. He was what we called one of the pit bulls.
5: Yeah.
41: And Adam Schiff.
5: Yeah.
41: Were the pit bulls. Pit bulls. Pit bulls. He got annihilated.
5: Yeah.
41: Last night. Why? He's not a racist.
5: Yeah. Right.
41: I mean, if there's anything that clear after the Plattner victory, you know, where it's like, hey, let's actually go for a Nazi. If you're looking for some type of consistency coming, when you look, for example, in the Northeast in this country, you know, that's where it's going.
5: Yeah. Yeah. Exactly.
41: But, you know, the Jonathan Turley, I was reading yesterday, he said, oh my God. He said, Goldman talking about, you know, he got kicked out of the coffee shop or whatever.
5: Right, right.
41: Because we'll read it later on. You know, you look at it and it's like Goldman is completely unacceptable now for the Democratic Party. Why? He's not an anti-Semite. He supports, as a Jew, he supports Israel.
5: Yeah.
41: Now, quietly, he supports it.
5: Right.
41: He's not out there saying this is ridiculous what we're doing.
5: Right.
41: But quietly, he supports it. He doesn't go overboard in doing it.
5: But remember, that's the whole thing. Silence is violence for them.
41: Overboard by the Democrat standard, not by my standard. I want to make that clear.
5: Right, right. Silence is violence. If you're not... If Goldman's not going to be a loud anti-Semite, you know, he's going the opposite direction, though. This is the problem. We know why Kamala didn't choose Shapiro. We know why.
41: Yep.
5: Shapiro, by the way, was the choice that everybody thought and looked at and said, look, a governor that, and by the way, he wasn't a moderate, but some of the media were calling him a moderate, the whole thing. Nope. Sorry. And remember the story that came out about him? Asked him if he was secretly working for the Israelis during the interview process for Kamala's campaign, Governor Shapiro.
41: Oh, yeah.
5: This is where they are.
41: Yeah.
5: You have to be an anti-Semite.
41: Yep. Wow. Right now, with 95% of the vote in District 10, Lander is up 65.9 to 34.1, almost 32 points over Goldman. And what's Goldman's sin as a Democrat?
5: It's not an anti-Semite. It's
41: not an anti-Semite racist. I mean, it's just taken full control of the Democratic Party in the Northeast, in Michigan. That was talked about, you know, yesterday,
5: as
41: to what's going on in Michigan.
5: Mm-hmm.
41: And you just look at it, and it's just like, this is where they're going.
5: No, this is it.
41: This is where the Democratic Party is going. Full bore communist racist.
5: Yes.
41: It's where they're going.
5: Yes. You know, the
41: communist, racist, Nazi.
5: I have to throw Nazi in there. Exactly.
41: It's really, when you look at it.
5: Yeah, Trump is still Hitler. I don't know where it goes from here. But I said after October 7th, there's a solid line on one side, radicals, on the other side, everybody else. And the Democratic Party are the radicals. And they, after October 7th, proudly put on display their anti-Semitism all across the U.S. And now it is part of the basis of their party. You don't qualify. I mean, we knew that. Again, when Kamala overlooked Shapiro and said, no.
41: No, but I think you made the best point. When they brought him in to vet him.
5: Yeah, they asked him.
41: Are you working for Israel?
5: Are you secretly working for Israel? Are you an Israeli spy?
41: I know. So you look at, you know, when we talk about it, we've talked about identity politics, where they judge people by groups and not individuals. And you have had many Democrats, fewer now, because they're basically, you know, they've been basically pushed to the side. But you had Democrats over the last 10 years say, we got to stop the identity politics, which is judging people by groups and not individuals. That's gone. You have the radical transgender movement, the most misogynist and sexist policy that's been institutionalized, by a political party in my lifetime.
5: Yeah.
41: As misogynist and sexist as you can get. And now the anti-Semitism, the support for communism and wild support for a Nazi?
5: Yeah. Yeah.
41: Senate candidate?
5: Right.
41: I mean, it's just, we're not making this up. This is reality right now.
5: This is reality right now.
41: And how do we know? Because the old-time Democrats are going, you know, the ones that have been pushed to the side, where the hell is this going?
5: Right. Yeah. Look, it's... And I've had a couple of people who are, I don't know, they really don't describe themselves in email, who have said they have lots of friends who are Democrats who are not radicals. This has happened in recent days. They're not radicals. They're not the ones, because we were going over there, basically, the new communist agenda stuff, which we'll have to revisit, of course, and... Because people won't believe it. It's going to be like the Obama thing, the interview with the San Francisco Chronicle from 2008. That people won't believe it's actually there, and that this is what they're promoting. This is what they officially want to do and dismantle the Constitution and mm-hmm. all of it that comes along with it. But folks reaching out to me are saying they're friends, you know, they're not radicals. But here's the difference. If you're voting for them, then you are. On one side, the radicals. On the other side, everybody else. If you're supporting them politically, then you are radical.
41: I told you a couple of weeks ago about a boss from a long, long time ago who hired me. He was liberal, but he always said, I'm not an insane liberal. Mm-hmm. And... He was egging me on a few weeks ago. We don't talk that much, but we message each other. Everything's cordial. Really love their family and everything else. Mm-hmm. But he always said, I remember because he was talking about, you know, an SUV. Yeah, I still drive an SUV, whatever. I mean, I'm not a crazy, but this goes back decades upon decades ago.
5: Yeah.
41: And he said, oh, you're going to vote for, you know, you're going to, you know, what's going on with Tallarico, whatever. You're going to vote for Tallarico. And I went, and I was when I talked about on the air, I was cutting the lawn, you know, I was doing stuff. And I said, you know, and I just didn't get back to him. He goes, what's going on? How come you won't do it? What do you support now? I'm like, whoa, wow. He's really egging me on here.
5: Right.
41: It caught me off guard.
5: Right.
41: And I just laid out why I can't vote for the Democrats. And I talked about the radical transgender movement. I talked about the sexism and misogyny of it. Mm-hmm. Talked about the, you know, identity politics, mm-hmm. and even use the examples. You know, this person, this, or you've got to stop judging people by groups. Laid out the Democrats that said it,
5: right.
41: And then talked about anti-Semitism. And he just, you know, wrote something, whatever. It wasn't even, I don't even remember what it was. Then about an hour went by, and he writes back to me. He goes, on further thought, did you copy and paste what you sent me?
5: Wow.
41: Because you know,
5: this is again a reminder, he knows what you do for a living.
41: Right. He said, he hired me.
5: I know.
41: He said, did you copy and paste this like from the MAGA handbook or something like that? And I laid out to him what I don't like about the Republican Party.
5: Right.
41: And that I've been, you know, an independent, even though I have voted exclusively in Republican primaries and for Republican candidates. right. since, you know, since then, but the Republican Party is not conservative enough for me. I laid that all out. He goes, did you copy and paste that from the MAGA Bible or something like that?
5: Yeah.
41: And I was just saying, the point was he could not accept that that's where the Democratic Party is. Right. So he might still be more of a moderate. He just will not accept, and I wonder if that's the case.
5: Oh, yeah.
41: He will not accept the fact that that's where the Democratic Party is going. He views that as...
5: He doesn't believe what you're telling him about the Democrats. Okay, that makes sense. Okay. Yeah.
41: We are Red Eye Radio.
5: Brought to you by Hotshot Secret.
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0: It's Eric Carly, and I'm Gary McNamara. So, yeah, I really think, you know, when you talk about some of the emails you've gotten where, you know, people say, well, my Democrat friends aren't as, you know, wild and crazy as that. Well, talk to them and ask them if they'll actually defend it and go through all the different things.
1: Yeah.
0: And you get a blank stare. Because I have not found one Democrat, and I know a lot.
1: Yeah. Yeah.
0: That will actually argue any of these points. They'll just throw back at you, well, you're just, you know, you're a right-wing talk show host, and so you're just throwing. Yeah. Yeah. They won't actually debate the issues. They throw the labels back at you.
1: Yeah.
0: Their defense is, you know, where I stand on, you know, where I stand on the issues. And it doesn't matter. It doesn't matter if I say I criticize the Republican Party all the time. They're not as conservative. Well, you're a conservative then. And as a conservative, you're intolerant of what? Explain. Well, I'm just done with this. I'm not going to get into an argument with you. And they turn around and they walk away and I'm just smiling.
1: Yeah.
0: I'm like, no, we're just having a discussion. I'm not angry.
1: Right.
0: I'm not angry at you or anything.
1: Right. No.
0: And so I really think there's a huge segment of Democrats, especially in the Heartland, that are in complete denial.
1: Right.
0: They're in the denial stage right now.
1: No, I think they are.

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1: ABC News, I'm Dave Packer. Back from negotiations in Switzerland, Vice President J.D. Vance says Iran will allow international nuclear inspectors into the country as negotiations continue on a potential peace deal.
2: Meanwhile, you have Iran saying that, no, we are not allowing any inspectors to visit those locations, and we don't know what the United States is talking about.
1: ABC's Louis Martinez, who covers the Pentagon. The Senate, for the first time, voting to end the war in Iran. Four Republicans joining Democrats to say the war must stop now unless the White House seeks congressional approval. The vote largely symbolic, but a clear sign of lawmakers' growing frustration. Wednesday marks 5 years since the deadly condo building collapse near Miami. 98 people died when the building in Surfside, Florida came down. Federal investigators say it actually started about 3 weeks before, when connections between the building's garage columns and its pool deck began to fail, leading to a slow-motion collapse. This is ABC News.
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1: And I'm Gary McNamara along with Eric Harley. 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
2: 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I did mention that I'm traveling this week. In fact, I'm heading out later this morning, heading to the airport for the 44th annual Shell Rotella Super Rigs. This is incredible. By the way, I've been a judge now this is my 26th year judging Shell Rotella Super Rigs. And I couldn't be more excited. Legendary Bristol Motor Speedway. And it happens, by the way, Thursday, Friday, and Saturday. This Thursday, Friday, Saturday, the 25th through the 27th in Bristol, Tennessee at Bristol Motor Speedway. It's free to attend. It's free to register and show off your truck. So drivers, come on out, do that. Over $25,000 in cash and prizes. And 12 of those trucks are going to be on next year's Shell Rotella Super Rigs calendar. So it's going to be really great. If you live in the

0: And hopefully there's only a little bit of rain. It looks like Thursday is going to be good. But usually it's fairly hot, but it's so much fun looking at these cool rigs. It really is. I've been doing it, again, this is my 26th year, and it's a ton of fun. So you're welcome. And we also, man, there's so much going on out there. It's just I don't get to take in all of the fun because we're working as judges. But if you're a spectator or a driver, you can take it all in for all 3 days. It's pretty cool.
1: And I'll be suffering here.
0: Yeah.
1: Am I protesting too much?
0: Probably. You can come with me. Come on out.
1: All right. Is it going to be hot?
0: Bristol, according to the forecast, is mid-80s. I think Thursday is going to be 85, but then it's going to cool down. We may have some rain on Saturday. I've at Super Rigs 1 year, we were in Florida, not far from Orlando. The first tropical storm of the season came in, and we were judging trucks in pouring rain. I mean, a tropical storm. The winds weren't bad. So as tropical storms go, Florida probably was like, nah, this isn't a big storm. And the first truck that pulled up was a yellow Peterbilt with a hurricane mural on the hood.
1: Wow.
0: I'm not even joking.
1: That's cool.
0: The name of the truck was Riding the Storm Out.
1: That's cool.
0: And the trucker was there with his family, his daughter and his wife. And we were knee-deep in water, but we loved every second of it. I mean, there was no lightning or anything, no heavy winds. Rain, you sometimes will pause the judging line depending on how long the rain's going to take. But, it looks like the weather's going to be mostly in the 80s.
1: Cool. Well, I can't go. I have a chlorine generator system being put in my pool today. Actually replacing the old chlorine generation system.
0: All right. Well,
1: so
0: yeah.
1: This is when, what I'm figuring is, it's really amazing.
0: Mm-hmm.
1: I remember 20 years ago right now, the advice you were giving me when I was setting up the mortgage and everything else at this time.
0: Yeah.
1: Wow.
0: Yeah. How long? 20?
1: It's 20 years, January. I'll be in the house 20 years as of January 12th, this upcoming January 12th.
0: Whoa.
1: So the house right now, they were building.
0: They started building it about right now?
1: Yeah. They were clearing the property and.
0: Right.
1: And everything else. So everything that everything that you have, I'm getting everything. It's like, I'm getting everything redone. I'm getting new windows in the back. I'm getting new doors. I'm getting a new chlorine generation system.
0: Wow.
1: I'm going to get the whole, the back, pool deck, the moat.
0: Yeah.
1: Get the moat, in perfect shape and whatever has to be done. I got just a few years ago a new, furnace and air conditioning system.
0: Yeah.
1: A lot of that was because I had the old Freon system.
0: Oh.
1: The old Freon system, and that's
0: right.
1: We really don't have any left. If you want a Freon charge for this system, it's going to cost you $1,000. What?
0: Yeah.
1: This goes back about 5 years ago, six years ago.
0: Yeah. Wow.
1: When I got the new system in. That's all done, but yeah.
0: We talked about it then. Because it was like, just keep in mind, 15, 20 years down the road.
1: Yeah, here it is.
0: I mean, my house was built in 1968, so it's almost as old as I am.
1: Again, to the White House, if you want to know anything about water and clean water, come ask
0: That's
1: me
0: right.
1: if you're looking for some advice on the reflecting pool.
0: Did you see they're writing tickets, citations for people who put their hands in the reflecting pool water? I don't know.
1: Is that because of bacteria?
0: I don't know. Is it the people's bacteria that they're spreading to the water or vice versa? Trump's like, I don't trust these people. I don't know these people. They're putting bacteria in the water. Everybody knows.
1: Or they just don't want you. It's sort of like don't.
0: It probably isn't a good thing.
1: Don't feed the animals.
0: Yeah, right.
1: Pet the animals to stay. Yeah. Stay away from it. But you and I said, look, you've got a huge body of water like that, even a couple of feet deep.
0: Yeah.
1: If you don't have a modern chlorinated pool system of some kind, you're going to have problems.
0: Well, I'd say even more so with the shallower

0: water.
1: Yeah.
0: Because the water will heat up, you know, faster. So, yeah.
1: Yeah, I can't wait. You know, I've been using, because my chlorine, what happened was my, the actual chlorine generator, which is the system that hooks up, you know, to the computer and actually does the electrolysis.
0: Right.
1: And makes the chlorine out of the salt water.
0: Mm.
1: That went on me like over the wintertime.
0: Yeah.
1: So I went and ordered what I thought was a replacement. I couldn't find a replacement. There's no replacements for that model anymore. And I looked at it and I just went, you know, I looked at some of the new systems and I went, wow, they've advanced in 20 years.
2: Yeah.
1: And it's like, wow. Okay, I'm just going to get a whole new system.
2: Yeah.
1: So I've been so busy and everything with, you know, just so much and dad and, you know, name it, that it's just, you know, now. And you got to pay attention when you don't have that chlorine generator. And like, I don't like this. I have to pay attention every single day to my pool.
0: Yeah.
1: You know, when you're adding chlorine, instead of having the system all set. And the thing is, when you have the chlorine generator, which is in the system, chlorinated water comes out of, you know, every outlet.
0: Mm.
1: So it's distributed much better.
0: Yeah.
1: And I actually saw, I had a brush, just a tiny bit. I could see it on the side. Mm. And I have these amber glasses. If you wear it, you can see it. You know, you can see when it's developing that you can't even see with the naked eye.
0: Right, right.
1: And so it's like, you know, I'm there, I'm scrubbing to make sure nothing's in there. And my pool's never been green, ever.
0: Yeah.
1: And that's like, it's a point. Is this a guy thing?
0: No.
1: Am I sexist for saying this?
0: But I would be late to a wedding if I ever, and when I have my pool. If I saw just the smallest spot of green.
1: I know.
0: Stop everything. Tell them to wait. They can get married tomorrow because I got to clean the pool.
1: Well, I always get the postcard, you know, from my city because they know I have a pool.
0: Yeah.
1: You know, and because of mosquitoes.
0: Right.
1: You cannot have standing water.
0: Right.
1: And it cannot be algae in your pool. No green pools. I'm like, you don't need to enforce me.
0: Right. Yeah.
1: You don't need, you know, I have an obsessive compulsive disorder.
0: Yeah.
1: Over clean water in the pool.
0: Yeah. Yeah.
1: You know? And
0: yeah.
1: I will. And it's legal because I have guerrilla law where I live, which is, you know, Gary, first three, you know, guerrilla law.
0: Right, right, right.
1: You know, yeah, Gary law. I have Gary law.
0: Gary law.
1: I call it guerrilla law.
0: Right.
1: And if you pee in my pool,
0: it's
1: a death penalty.
0: Yeah. So water turned blue? It's like, like the Adam Sandler movie? Like in Grown Ups?
1: I guess you can put some chemical in that does that. Does that?
0: I don't know.
1: Yeah, I think there's some chemical.
0: Is there?
1: I heard that.
0: I wish I would have known that because we had our kids were small.
1: You know, I don't know. Maybe that's just an urban legend.
0: Probably.
1: Just like the inside of a banana peel can, you know, is a hallucinogen that can get you high.
0: You know how you can tell? You know how you can tell? Because your kids haven't been out of the water in 4 hours. There's no way they didn't. Of course they did.
1: I don't know why, but when, you know, for example, I actually know the chemistry. I'm not going to go into it. The chemistry of how the chlorine works and everything else and, you know, the oxidation and everything once the chlorine's in and good chlorine, bad chlorine. I understand all of that, which is great. And I understand the vast majority of my blood work. And I've come to realize maybe ignorance is bliss. Maybe I need to be what a significant portion of the country has become, which is just, I don't care about anything.
0: Yeah.
1: I don't want to know.
0: Yeah.
1: I don't want to know. I don't want to know.
0: By the way, I was at a resort one time with a buddy of mine. And he goes, hey, let's swim up to the bar. And I had a swim up bar. And he swims up. The bartender says, and we're kind of just, you know, sitting there for a minute. And the bartender goes, hey, you want a beer? He goes, no, I just came up to pee. And then I swam off and left me there. And I'm looking around and everybody's, and I'm like, oh, I got to go. Because I don't even know if he's telling the truth or not. Oh, man. Yeah. Yeah. It was, I'm half certain it was a joke. I really hope it was a joke.
1: The problem is,
0: yeah,
1: the half.
0: Yeah. I know.
1: The half circle.
0: I know.
1: That's the problem.
0: I still, to this day, can't be sure.
1: Because did you, like, swim away from the area slowly?
0: I went in the opposite direction that he did. Yeah. I'd like that would help. was like, please have chlorine. Please have chlorine. Please have chlorine.
1: So to have a good time in Bristol, though.
0: Yes, yeah. We're going to have a great time. We want you to come out and have a great time with us all 3 days. And it celebrates, by the way, this is a working truck show. We do have some show trucks that come out, but these trucks actually work, the ones that compete for the prizes, the top prizes. These are working trucks. And this is our way, Shell's way, of saying thank you for the job you do. And they also look great. And it's unbelievable to see them shine the way they do, knowing some of the jobs they do with them. It's incredible.
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7: 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These aren't just miles. 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They're commitment. 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
24: Yeah, and that's, you know, I always think of myself as a Christian who hates Christianity, right? And like,
1: I just love how you're just struggling for words.
0: I'm like, where do you go from that? Happy Easter? What? I'm a Christian who hates Christianity. Well, that wouldn't be a Christian.
1: That would be a non-Christian.
0: That would be a non-Christian,
1: right.
0: Whether agnostic, atheist, or whatever.
1: Funny thing is, you were talking about hyphenating.
0: Yeah.
1: Before.
0: Oh, how many hyphens have we got to put there?
1: Yes.
0: Oh my gosh.

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13: ABC News, I'm Dave Packer. Back from negotiations in Switzerland, Vice President J.D. Vance says Iran will allow international nuclear inspectors into the country as negotiations continue on a potential peace deal.
14: Meanwhile, you have Iran saying that, no, we are not allowing any inspectors to visit those locations, and we don't know what the United States is talking about.
13: ABC's Louis Martinez, who covers the Pentagon. The Senate, for the first time, voting to end the war in Iran, four Republicans joining Democrats to say the war must stop now unless the White House seeks congressional approval. The vote largely symbolic, but a clear sign of lawmakers' growing frustration. Wednesday marks 5 years since the deadly condo building collapse near Miami. 98 people died when the building in Surfside, Florida came down. Federal investigators say it actually started about 3 weeks before when connections between the building's garage columns and its pool deck began to fail, leading to a slow-motion collapse. This is ABC News. Tens of millions in Western and Southern Europe are facing dangerous conditions as a life-threatening heat wave continues. ABC Chief International Correspondent James Longen reports from Europe, where Tuesday was
15: France's hottest day on record. Iconic sites like the Eiffel Tower and the Louvre had to close early. Here in the UK, we could reach the highest ever daily June temperature. Hundreds of schools have closed or shortened hours. Rail services have also reduced. And across Europe, drowning deaths have soared as people try to cool off in rivers and lakes. Six people have died in Germany over the weekend and 40 across France in just the past week. Temperatures here are projected to remain around 100 degrees through the end of the week.
13: Startup Catalyst Space is teaming up with NASA to try and rescue NASA's Swift Space Telescope. Swift's orbit is decaying, which could send it into Earth's atmosphere where it would burn up. Catalyst's robotic spacecraft Link will push Swift into a more stable orbit where it can continue its mission for another 10 years. Dave Packer, ABC News.
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0: It's Red Eye Radio. Gary McNamara and Eric Hurley talk about everything from politics to social issues and news of the day. Whether you're up late or you're just starting your day, welcome to the show. From the Relief Factor Studios, this is Red Eye Radio.
1: All across America, we are Red Eye Radio. I'm Gary McNamara along with Eric Hurley.
2: Hi.
1: All right, so let's, as we analyze what happened last night when we look at the primaries and the rise of the Democratic Socialists of America, which just by happenstance we started talking about on Monday's show, about where they're going, the convention that they held and where they want to go, the most radical positions that you could possibly ever imagine, defund the military, and defund the police, government ownership of all large corporations, anti-Semitism, but I mean that's where they are. That's where they are now. The anti-Semitism, radical transgender movement. But you look at it as radical as you could possibly get. This audio cut is from CNN, and the reason I find this fascinating is because we don't live in the bubble of today. And since we have retained some brain function, even though, you know, I'm a child of the 60s.
2: well, I was born in the 60s, so.
1: I was born in the 50s, so.
2: Yeah.
1: But even though we are one of the rare people of that age to retain our memory, but we don't, no, we just, seriously, we don't live in the bubble of today. And so this is really incredible. And most people probably miss this, younger people especially. But it was really, 18 years ago where Van Jones came on the radar.
2: Yeah.
1: Van Jones was part of the Obama administration, and he was considered the most radical socialist advisor of a president at that time. Remember?
2: Oh, I'm telling you, when he came on to CNN, we were like, where are they going?
1: Yep.
2: Yeah.
1: That this guy is so incredibly radical by 2008 standards. I want to make that clear.
2: We'd have to go back. He was saying radical things like, there should be co-ed softball teams. They should have boys' restrooms right next to girls' restrooms. You radical!
1: No, he was viewed as the socialist influence.
2: No, he was.
1: The dedicated socialist activist in the Obama administration.
2: Right.
1: Here he is last night.
2: Okay.
1: And I just wanted to set it up because people may not know that.
2: Yeah.
1: You're not talking about we're not playing a Republican strategist here. This is Van Jones. Here we go.
3: Do you think Democrats not in New York City should be learning from this?
4: Well, first of all, New York City matters because the two most exciting left-wing candidates are here, AOC and Mom Downey, but also... this is the stronghold for the establishment, Schumer and Hakeem Jeffries. This is a battle between the establishment and this insurgency, and the roof is collapsing on the Democratic Party establishment tonight. If Mamdani gets a hat trick, three out of three, this is a new era for the Democratic Party, and you can't write off New York City because this is the place where both, it's a power center for the establishment and the insurgency, and they're going head-to-head tonight. And right now, this is no longer a movement. This is a movement and a machine at the same time. There's just no way to sugarcoat this. If Mamdani pulls off a hat trick, it is a new era in Democratic Party politics.
3: Well, and if you're a moderate Democrat who's on the ballot this November, Van, I mean, they're all going to get asked about the positions that we're hearing from these other fellow Democrats.
4: Well, look, I think, you know, from our frontline Democrats will be able to make their case for themselves. I think they'll be able to do okay. We got a lot of national security Democrats in other parts of the country. But this is a big deal tonight. And I think that look, I don't know what you want me to say here. This is a straight up battle between the establishment and the insurgency, and the establishment is getting its butt kicked tonight in New York City
1: and across the country. And by the way, we know this because of the capitulation across the board.
5: Yeah.
1: When you look at, and this goes back, not, this isn't like in the last month.
2: Right.
1: That's not, oh, we are surprised by this. You and I aren't surprised by any of this.
5: No.
1: Remember, it was, you know, you look at the, you look at as far left as you can get is when you start promoting something that is, everyone knows, is biologically nuts. The radical transgender movement.
5: Yeah.
1: When it came to radical transgender movement, for example, in the House of Representatives, basically 99.99% of the Democrats voted to allow men to compete against women, believe, because this is a legislation that they promoted. You can't say, oh, I don't believe it, I just passed the legislation. Well, then you believe the legislation that men should be in girls' locker rooms, men should compete against sports. If a man says he's a biological woman, the man is. We said that that was a benchmark, because when you are able to successfully promote and indoctrinate to young people things that are absolutely scientifically untrue, that are self-evident and obvious, we always use that as a benchmark that they can, at that point, sell the most insane ideas, and that's what the Democrat Socialists of America have been successful in doing. So when you see Van Jones, you can see Van Jones is upset about this. He doesn't like it. And remember, by 2008 standards, he was the most radical Democrat out there.
2: He was the driving force inside the Obama operation. I mean, that's really what he was seen as, to the point that when he went to CNN again, everyone, we were all going, my gosh, how far are they going to go at CNN? Now, you go back to the running up to the mayoral election in New York City. You and I had the discussions, and I said a few times, the party itself, remember the endorsements weren't all there. Schumer wasn't endorsing Mamdani. There were key Democrats who were not endorsing. And I said, it's clear at that point that the party sees this threshold, and they've got to decide, are we going full commie or not? Because if we're going full commie, then everybody get on board, everybody do the endorsement, get out there, campaign, put on your happy face, and let's go. And if you're not, then what's going to happen? Well, Mamdani didn't have any problem winning the mayoral election. Now the party, you see this, what's going on with Hochul, you know, it's and what's happening at the state capitol with state lawmakers. And you and I always said, well, wait a minute, he's got lots of friends there in the hallways at the state capitol. He's going to get what he wants, you know, make the rest of New York pay for New York City. And Hochul's going to have to capitulate, you know, on most everything. And so she's trying to ride that fence. But Van Jones makes the point. This is the party crossing that line that I was talking about then, leading up to the mayoral election that put Mamdani into power, at where they were going back and forth, going, well, I don't know, do we go? And yes, the radicals lead the party. Not everybody in the party, not every Democrat is a radical, but the party is radical. They are led by the most radicals. And if you're not on board, they're coming after you, even if you're a Democrat. You know, this goes back to people writing me saying, well, my friends don't believe these things that they believe in. Well, if they're voting for them, sorry, but they do. And where it goes beyond New York, you know, I mentioned earlier, well, New York's going commie, you know, no surprise. But where it goes beyond New York is its effect, as it always is, the potential of the effect nationally for the party. Because what do they see? They see the energy from Mamdani and his power and leveraging that he can get for whatever reason, And of course, in New York, that's not going to be hard. There was, by the way, there's no such thing as a blue wave in New York. It's already it's already a blue wave. But for the party outside of New York, where do they go? Well, you know, Tallarico in Texas is, I'm a vegan that eats beef and
1: no,
2: a Christian
1: but, no,
2: who
1: but
2: hates
1: that, the
2: Christianity.
1: But that's the exact, Michigan, for example, and Texas especially, is the fact that this is more than just the Northeast.
2: Yeah, that's what I'm getting at, is that you have to now look at the effect, and we've talked about this before. What happens, people may say, New York City can do this little experiment of theirs. But when it starts to really spread throughout the party, and you and I have been doing this long enough to see it, that influences, and it's, for whatever, however it's working right now, this big communist influence that they believe they have the momentum on, that's where they believe their energy is. The party has embraced it. It is the Democratic Party all across the U.S.
1: Well, and that's why we warned when Trump became president the second time that the administration better deal with prices, and they never did.
2: Right.
1: Because if you don't deal with prices, if you do the opposite and want government involved, and that's, we know that's what the tariffs were about.
2: Mm-hmm.
1: When you've got a president on the Republican side that believes that the government should have equity in companies.
2: Yeah.
1: Then it's not a long throw to the Democrats going, look at the Republicans are going. We can sit there and we can actually, as Democrat socialists, say government just needs to take over all the large corporations because they're not rich. Socialism works when prices skyrocket and socialists come in and say the government will take care of you.
2: And by the way, the housing Senate bill that passed in the House and had Republican support.
1: And the president supports
2: it. That's what the president was calling for at the State of the Union address earlier this year. Big corporations can't own more than 350 houses and everything else. The language isn't in this particular bill, but where this kicks open the door to greater public housing and the government owning housing is where, again, you don't have to say anything more, but one of the chief architects of this entire bill was Elizabeth Warren. Elizabeth Warren and Donald Trump worked together to make it happen. That should tell you everything of where this is going. Because once they get the power, they will take that bill and they'll translate it into, nobody should own your property.
1: Here it is. Since you brought it up, I wasn't going to bring this up at the moment, but it fits right in. Wall Street Journal, lead editorial. Mamdani, slumlord. He wants to build more public housing when there's no natural gas in many of the current buildings. New York Mayor Mamdani last month issued a housing plan that calls for building more, what else, public housing.
2: Yes.
1: So it's startling to hear even some progressive elected officials complain about the appalling conditions at the city's existing housing projects.
2: Mm-hmm.
1: New York Attorney General James, Brooklyn Borough President Reynoso, and New York City Council Member Hudson on Monday issued a press release condemning a months-long natural gas outage at a New York City Housing Authority complex in Brooklyn. This is unacceptable.
2: Mm-hmm.
1: Without gas service, a simple but essential home-cooked meal becomes much more difficult, they say. Tenants deserve to live in dignity with basic necessities like working stoves and ovens. Yes, they do. Perhaps the Democratic leaders could file a complaint with the city about this slumlord. Oh, wait. The city, Mamdani, is the slumlord.
2: Yes.
1: And a months-long natural gas outage in these buildings is not unusual. Tenants regularly endure leaky pipes, mold, rodent infestations,
2: of course,
1: and furnace breakdowns. Perhaps Mr. Mamdani considers this the warmth of collectivism.
2: Yes.
1: They say the public housing say they need $78 billion to bring every apartment up to standard That's $439,000 per unit, which is about as much as the cost of a home in most parts of America.
2: Yes, actually.
1: And it's a bill that adds up when the city delays maintenance so it can spend money instead on union pensions and more social welfare.
2: I think the median cost of a home was right at like $417,000 or something like that. So you look at this entire thing, and you've just given the Democrats down the road this housing bill that they passed. You've given them the ability to go, well, no, in the spirit of that, then we should move further, because it was all about what? Creating affordable housing, making houses available. Single-family homes is what they're focused on. But that's not what the Democrats are focused on. They're focused on controlling all of that themselves and eventually owning it. And if they can kick the corporations to the curb, and by the way, the corporations in some cities, it's much higher. I think there's two cities. I think Miami, and I can't remember the other one somewhere. I think Phoenix maybe. But it's maybe 1% where these corporations own these single family homes. You know, BlackRock, one of the things, if you go to their, and because they were made to be the bad guy, you go to their website, hey, look, this isn't, you know, this isn't what we're doing here. And by the way, if it were, then don't rent from BlackRock. If the people, if the market decides, I don't like the way big corporations are becoming landlords or the way they treat their tenants or whatever it is, if you don't want to rent from them, you don't have to. I would think it would probably be more expensive to do so. But what the point they made at the State of the Union is that, well, so-and-so was trying to buy that house, then BlackRock came in and then outbid them. Well, that happens in any buyer's market or seller's market. And so you're not going to control that, whether it's corporations or single
1: buyers.
2: Yeah,
1: but it's a minuscule amount. They made it sound like it was a major problem.
2: Yeah,
1: like
2: it was nothing.
1: Tens of millions of homes are being bought, and it's not. It's a nothing burger. It's not the problem.
2: It isn't.
1: But that's the problem.
2: But now you leave the door open
1: when you have a Republican Party that's becoming more socialist.
2: Exactly. And working with Elizabeth Warren to get this done.
1: And when you have a Republican Party and administration that said we're going to lower prices day one and they enact policies that will raise prices.
2: Yep.
1: What the hell do you expect?
2: Right.
1: We are Red Eye Radio.
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6: Active weather to continue this week in parts of the country? USDA meteorologist Brad Rippey says yes.
7: And it does look like for at least the next few days, we'll continue to see active weather, showers and thunderstorms, Great Plains into the Midwest and the Northeast, perhaps turning a little quieter over the next few days across the South.
6: Yet in other areas of the nation starting this weekend,
7: we should also see a drying trend as that ridge of high pressure forms across parts of the southern and eastern United States. Until then, the active weather gates will remain open, and we should continue to see daily showers and thunderstorms in many places east of the Rockies.
6: Isolated tornadoes, large hail, and high winds are a possibility with active weather. But on the positive side,
7: we will continue to see drought relief across parts of the Great Plains. We've largely eradicated drought now across the South, and we continue to receive ample moisture in much of the Midwest.
6: I'm Rod Bain reporting for the U.S. Department of Agriculture in Washington, D.C.
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16: Are you?

0: Beer Runner Radio. He's Eric Harding. I'm Gary McNamara. Just understand that Goldman lost in New York. Mr. Yeah. Impeachment of Trump.
1: Yeah.
0: Lost in New York. Down right now with 95% of the votes in by 32 points.
1: Wow.
0: That's how radical they've become.
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4: ABC News, I'm Dave Packer. Congress has now passed a war powers resolution to block military action in Iran without congressional approval. Four Republicans in the Senate joined Democrats to pass the resolution, including Louisiana's Bill Cassidy.
5: We are elected representatives, and the need to communicate with the American people and with the Congress, I hope that they will understand that that is what's involved here.
4: President Trump called the vote poorly timed and meaningless. And President Trump's now threatening to cancel negotiations with Iran if they do not agree to long-term nuclear inspections. While the president says Tehran already agreed to that for, quote, infinity, Iran insists it's made no such promise. Primaries Tuesday in South Carolina, Maryland, Utah, and New York. And while he wasn't running, one of the big winners in New York City was Mayor Zoran Mamdani. All of the candidates he endorsed projected to have won in three congressional districts, ousting two sitting congressmen. This is ABC News.
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1: And he's Eric Carly, and I'm Gary McNamara. I just took a glance at the Babylon Bee headlines in this one.
2: Oh, yeah?
1: This one I liked. U.S. runs out of alcohol after Scotland fans arrive for World Cup.
2: I love it.
1: All right, this was my favorite article from yesterday.
2: Okay.
1: Jeffrey Blahar from National Review.
2: Yeah.
1: New York Democrat, socialists seize the means of election. and he starts out talking about the one woman. He goes, it's got to be a Mondani supporter who took that garbage can, the Knicks garbage can.
2: Yeah.
1: Emptied all the garbage on, and she lost her job. She was, she had a DEI job at J.P. Morgan Chase. She was executive director of DEI, and she took it, and they fired her, I guess.
2: Yeah, all right.
1: And he's used her as, basically the Mandami mentality that exists in New York City. And right. Apparently, by the way he writes it, he lives in New York City, because he goes, what the hell's going on? What's happening? But it's pretty funny here. He says, the entire social movement that voted to send New York's congressional delegation careening well past the mere left and into outright insanity. For the proprietor of the Cardinal of Fools, that means business is good tonight. For those of you who voted in New York City, though, you're going to get it come next January, good and hard.
2: Hmm.
1: In what can only be characterized as a flux for Mandani's popularity among the New York City Democratic-based voters, all three of his endorsed House candidates win their House races tonight. Two of them ousting longtime incumbents to win. To dispense with the sad news first, alas, there will be no Kennedy resurgence in the Democratic Party. At least this year, Jack Kennedy Schlossberg, he insisted it be printed that way on the ballot, was predictably dismissed by the absurdly rich voters of Manhattan's 12th district, who put down their cocktail glasses for a moment to vote for Michael Lasher. Lasher's biggest qualification, near as I can tell, is at least once having a job. This, of course, means that Republicans are stuck with the only remaining Kennedy.
2: Well,
1: in any proximity to federal power, that unfortunately means that by the laws of comic transference, the entire Kennedy legacy is our problem now, not theirs. I can't answer for RFK's vaccine policy, but I am willing to defend the whale head.
2: Well, and sauerkraut isn't that bad.
1: Oh, my gosh, it's just so funny. But Schlossberg, he's been retired.
2: Mm-hmm.
1: Back to whatever

0: no problem dispatching the Brooklyn Borough President, Antonio Rossano, in New York's 7th District, despite having little in the way of New York credentials or experience. What she had was the power of Mamdani's support. And the best news of the night was the spectacularly named, you ready? Here we go.
1: Yeah.
0: Dari Alazi Avila Chevalier. I'm looking at the pronunciation guide for that, by the way.
1: Oh, okay. All right. Okay. All right.
0: Has shocked the city by narrowly knocking off a veteran lawmaker and the head of the Congressional Hispanic Caucus. She speaks smoothly and presents well, which means she will immediately take a star seat next January as the single craziest member of Congress, progressive maniac and person who believes that all prisons should be abolished, who authentically believes murderers should not be behind bars. Her logic is that murder doesn't exist in her democratic socialist demolition man future. She also insists that Hamas did nothing wrong, and she is near religious on this political prong with the remarkable DSA-inflicted spin about the problem in Gaza. It's those darn capitalists' fault.
1: Mm-hmm.
0: She has called the situation in the West Bank a system of apartheid in one breath, then comparing it with the American housing market. She said, I saw so many connections between what was happening to the Palestinians in Palestine and what is happening to so many communities across the U.S., particularly Black and Latino communities who have been priced and pushed out of their homes. When we talk about displacement in the West Bank and Gaza, it's very similar situation where people have been in place for generations being displaced because of corporate interest. Does that line of rhetoric make sense to anyone? Clearly it does, because the dear young one is now headed to Washington, D.C. I pity New Yorkers and sane Democrats alike, but a man's got to put food on the table, and New York City just single-handedly restocked the Carnival of Fools tonight.
1: Yeah.
0: There you go.
1: Yeah.
0: And but again, we're not surprised by any of it. We've seen it coming.
1: We've been talking about it.
0: Why do you think that we've been warning Republicans? Why do you think we've been warning you? You got to stop moving left.
1: Yep.
0: You got to stop moving left, and you've got to start, because you're not going to convince anybody to vote for you.
1: This housing bill yesterday was one massive example. The language in this bill, which will become law, is not quite
0: still has problems in the Senate.
1: They passed it. This was the Senate version they passed. This was the Senate version.
0: It was the House version.
1: No, the House passed the Senate version.
0: They did?
1: Mm-hmm.
0: Wall Street, when did the House? No, I just read last week. We read it in the air. This is the House, still has to go through the Senate, I thought.
1: Double check that.
0: Because then all we would need would be the president's signature.
1: But because the overwhelming majority this is bipartisan except for, what they say, a dozen or so Republicans in the House? Yeah, this is the problem that we have here, is this bipartisan, overwhelming support. Bipartisan support for something crafted by Elizabeth Warren.
0: They did. Yeah, 85-5.
1: Yeah.
0: I didn't know the Senate passed.
1: Yeah, that was just days ago.
0: Okay.
1: Right.
0: How did I miss it? Oh, I know why.
1: Mm. Oh, you weren't. Yeah, you weren't. Yeah, we were out.
0: Yeah, my dad, as I said, I there was a lot of stuff that I missed.
1: Yeah. Yeah.
0: No worries
1: on that.
0: Yeah. So you look at across the board. You know, and again, when, you know, we've criticized the tariffs.
1: Yeah.
0: We said they were going to be found unconstitutional.
1: Right.
0: The president's still trying to find any way to implement any tariff that he can for whatever reason he can come up with. Yeah. The president said day one, we're going to lower prices and instituted policy.

0: that would raise prices.
1: Well, because
0: and then claimed falsely that foreign companies paid for it.
1: Right.
0: And Republicans now are looking at this going, manufacturing is down 80,000.
1: Right, right.
0: Right. Where, you know, prices have not come down. The trade imbalance is roughly the same.
1: Yeah.
0: What was accomplished? Yeah. What was accomplished by this, except people screaming about prices, and every poll, including every Republican poll, shows you're getting killed on the economic issues that is prices. And we warned from day one, and we were criticized by members of our own audience for taking the stand.
1: Yeah.
0: And when we said, don't lie about economics to Republicans, don't say foreign companies pay for it when they don't.
1: Well,
0: don't do that.
1: And it doesn't matter what you do, what you say. Everyone's bank account doesn't lie to them.
0: No.
1: Whatever you say is happening is not being passed on to the consumer.
0: The problem is, politically, they can get a win. Economically, they'll never get the win by moving to the left.
1: Well,
0: that's the problem.
1: You just hit on something. Because if they do win, if they, you know, based on the fact that the radical left is so radical, then they will feel empowered to keep doing the same.
0: Yeah.
1: What will they do to fix the economy or prices? Likely nothing, at least for the next 2 years.
0: Yeah. Well, I what they've always done with more passion. What we need to do is we need to have the government reinvest. The government invest, which is, means we need more taxes to have the government have more regulation, more equity, more ownership. That's where Mandami's going with public housing. Look, there is, when you look at public housing in the United States, you probably can't find a bigger failure across the board.
1: Right, right.
0: Okay.
1: No win.
0: All right. I may be wrong on that.
1: Yeah.
0: It's one of the many failures. One of the biggest failures has been public housing. We see it right now. Wall Street Journal covering what's going on with public housing right now. They can't get natural gas into the building.
1: Right.
0: They can't do basic repairs.
1: Right.
0: And then when they say, okay, we need to fix it, 430,000, you're talking apartments. You're talking public housing.
1: Right.
0: 430,000 per unit.
1: Right.
0: And so we keep going in these cycles of doing things that we know don't work. If you have any memory, but you've got all these new 30-year-old people coming in that are completely clueless, completely ignorant about how the real world runs.
1: Yeah.
0: But people are so upset, they're going, hey, government's going to take care of you. It's the same thing that you and I said back in 2012? Yeah. Remember, as I called it, the Kevin and Ken vote.
1: Right. Right.
0: And these are two people that I know that are not were not radical. One of them became more radical.
1: Not just getting government benefits, but they want the safety net just in case.
0: All productive.
1: Big safety net.
0: Worked their entire lives. And they said, well, what it comes down to is the fact that I believe that Democrats will have more big government programs than Republicans, and it's that simple.
1: Well, and when you see what's going on right now, you look at the opportunity that the Democrats saw in that housing bill.
0: Yeah.
1: And because they don't have to have the language, because it was pointed out, and I didn't go through the entire bill, but it was pointed out, well, there wasn't a lot of public money for basically what the original idea, what the Democrats wanted, was a lot of public single-family homes. Public-owned, public housing, single-family homes, not apartment buildings, right? Single-family homes, public housing. And so, from what I read, that money didn't get through. Doesn't matter. You've opened the door to what? More affordable housing, and government is the answer. And if you've got Elizabeth Warren and Donald Trump working together on something to make it happen, this is the problem with the Republican Party. And it wasn't. He's not the only Republican, of course. The votes had to be there, and they were.
0: But when you look at government housing, huge failure. When you look at government involvement in the mortgage industry, which is private homes.
1: Right.
0: Complete and total disaster in 2008, 2009, which would not have happened if the government hadn't got involved in it.
1: And right now, they're still trying to promote more of that.
0: I know. We are Red Eye Radio.
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15: Less than a week until the Colorado primary, Senator Barb Kirkmeyer making a final push in the race for governor on the Republican side joins the show. And Democrat Attorney General candidate Michael Dougherty provides an update on a child sexting operation in Boulder. 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

0: Gary McNamara. I just saw this on X from Joel Pollack.
1: Yeah.
0: After last night. I hope our liberal Democrat friends have learned you are not safe from these left-wing nuts. You don't like Trump. You don't like Republicans. You don't like conservatives. But these DSA, Democrat Socialist of America extremists, they are coming for you. And you have no other friends. Unite with us or it's done.
2: No, I mean, that's really the answer. That's what I was basically what I was saying when people say, well, my friends who are Democrats don't agree with them. But if they vote for them, they do.
0: Yeah.
2: If they vote for the party and support the party, they support all of this. Because
0: there hasn't been a vocal uprising about how radical the Democratic Party has become.
2: Exactly. There is not a movement to squash this. It's quite the opposite. The momentum is going further in the opposite direction. You cannot stop this train.

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12: ABC News, I'm Dave Packer. Congress has now passed a war powers resolution to block military action in Iran without congressional approval. Four Republicans in the Senate joined Democrats to pass the resolution, including Louisiana's Bill Cassidy.
13: We are elected representatives, and the need to communicate with the American people and with the Congress, I hope that they will understand that that is what's involved here.
12: President Trump called the vote poorly timed and meaningless. And President Trump's now threatening to cancel negotiations with Iran if they do not agree to long-term nuclear inspections. While the president says Tehran already agreed to that for, quote, infinity, Iran insists it's made no such promise. Primaries Tuesday in South Carolina, Maryland, Utah, and New York. And while he wasn't running, one of the big winners in New York City was Mayor Zoran Mamdani. All of the candidates he endorsed projected to have won in three congressional districts, ousting two sitting congressmen. This is ABC News. A federal judge says the Trump administration can't block SNAP recipients from buying sugary foods.
14: Judge Amy Berman Jackson agreed with SNAP recipients in five states who sued for the right to buy things like candy and soft drinks using government benefits. The Make America Healthy campaign says taxpayers shouldn't subsidize obesity and diabetes, but the judge sided with the plaintiffs, who said the ban, which is backed by the USDA and Health Secretary RFK Jr., makes it difficult for people with chronic illnesses to access food or drinks necessary to maintain their health. including things they need to manage blood sugar. Wayne Cabot, ABC News.
12: Even with economic uncertainty, donations to charities up in 2025. According to Giving USA's annual report, donors gave U.S. charities $617 billion last year. That's a 3% inflation-adjusted increase over the previous year. Giving increases across the board. Corporations, living individuals, bequests, and foundations all gave more. Dave Packer, ABC News.
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25: 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The bot does not go to jail. You do. And good luck explaining that one.
26: 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It's the Dan Kapla Show. 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
27: 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But is legalized sports betting really bad for this state? 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
0: Now, it's Red Eye Radio. Gary McNamara and Eric Harley talk about everything from politics to social issues and news of the day. Whether you're up late or you're just starting your day, welcome to the show. From the Relief Factor Studios, this is Red Eye Radio.
28: All the
1: across America. We are Red Eye Radio. He is Eric Harley, and I'm Gary McNamara. Good morning. Thank you so much for being here.
2: Thank you.
1: This really didn't get as much publicity as it should have yesterday.
2: Yeah.
1: A Texas court sentenced 8 individuals who were found guilty earlier this year of attacking a federal immigration facility in Texas to multiple decades in prison. Benjamin Song, the leader of the Antifa group, was sentenced to 100 years behind bars for his role in the attack on the Prairie Land Detention Center in Alvarado last 4th of July. We remember that. It's not too far from where I live.
2: Right.
1: Hop, skip, and a jump. The defendants who were convicted on terrorism charges in March set off fireworks and vandalized vehicles outside the detention facility and then opened fire on responding officers in what prosecutors described as a planned ambush. Song, who was convicted of shooting the police officer, received the longest sentence, followed by Maricela Rudo, who was sentenced to 70 years, Autumn Hill, who was sentenced to 50 years, along with Zachary Evitz, Savannah Batten, Megan Morse, Elizabeth Soto, Daniel Orlando Sanchez Estrada, were sentenced to 30 years. A ninth member of the group is set to be sentenced on July 1st. Prosecutors allege that all individuals are connected to Antifa, the decentralized far-left organization that President Trump designated as a domestic terrorist organization in 2025. The attackers drew on radical left ideology as they spray-painted police cars with ice pig and possessed flags that read, "Fight fascism, fight the oligarchy." So there you go. The Washington Post reported that Song and Hill lived in a house in Dallas with several trans-identifying left-wing activists who were part of the local Antifa cell, the Washington Post reported. Song leveraged his military and martial arts background to train his roommates and other Dallas Antifa members in close-quarters combat, according to prosecutors. When police raided the house that Song and Hill lived in, they recovered firearms. Song's attorney insisted outside the courthouse that it was never intended that anybody get hurt.
2: Are you kidding me?
1: Wow.
2: Are you kidding me?
1: That's like the other case that's going to be appealed. The I got mine blank here. The Austin murder. The in McKinney.
2: Yeah.
1: The McKinney football.
2: Oh, yeah. The Austin Metcalf.
1: Yeah. Thank you. Yeah. Right. You know, and the attorney's coming in to appeal it. And they're going to try to make it a race issue.
2: Well, which started right after the sentencing.
1: Right.
2: Outside the courtroom. That started by the family members and, you know, that it was, again, you're not going to, they're going to try, but you're not going to win this. It was a very clear case, and the jury found that.
1: Well, when I saw it yesterday, and here's a story, a group of well-known civil rights and criminal defense attorneys announced Monday that they are representing Carmelo Anthony pro bono in the appeal. According to the announcement, his appeal team will include a number of civil rights lawyers. Our appellate team has been retained following the conviction to conduct a fresh independent review of the trial record, the group said. We recognize the profound loss suffered by one young man's family and uncertainty facing another. We extend our respect. Our responsibility is to determine whether legal error occurred and to ensure that every issue supported by the record is fully and vigorously presented on appeal. You and I both know where this is going.
2: Yeah. Yep. And it's...
1: Last week, the evidence from the murder trial was released. When you see it in its totality, when you see the evidence here, I don't know of any other... this is as clear-cut of a of a legitimate conviction as you could possibly get. It wasn't about race,
2: nope.
1: as we all know.
2: Nope.
1: And we all know, first thing I saw, well, this is going to be impossible. You're not going to be able to. This case was slam dunk. The only reason you're doing this, if you're leftist civil rights attorneys, is one reason and one reason only. And this is to make it or try to make it a racial issue when it is not.
2: Right. And it's not going to work. Inside the courtroom, the evidence stays the same.
1: Yeah.
2: The witnesses don't waver.
1: But yeah, so, but when you think about this, how shocking it was when this happened. And we have another, the last incident that was done, you know, the one we talked about what, a week ago.
2: Mm-hmm. Mm-hmm.
1: You know, you've got groups that are being organized online.
2: Yeah.
1: To commit murder and acts of terror.
2: According to the authorities.
1: And that was the UFC
2: group,
1: one.
2: This group in Texas met online.
1: Yep. And I'm so glad that they threw the book at him.
2: Oh, yeah. You know, they didn't capture him for what? A week or two? Mm-hmm. It was days before they got him. I was surprised he was still in Dallas. But he was. They found him in North Dallas when they captured him. And yeah.
1: And in case people don't know, what they were, the plan. I love the defense attorney. There was.
2: They didn't intend for anybody to get hurt. Are you kidding me?
1: Right.
2: They weren't carrying protest signs. They were carrying guns.
1: But it was. The loaded guns, Eric, were simply symbolic.
2: Wow. Yeah.
1: Of the oppression of the Icemen.
2: Who's the defense attorney? Alvin Bragg?
1: We all know what they did. They went and vandalized it, and they wanted the officers
2: wanted
1: to come out,
2: draw them out,
1: so they could shoot them from the woods.
2: Exactly.
1: We all know what they were attempting to do. But not attempting what they did,
2: what they accomplished,
1: and luckily,
2: what they did.
1: Luckily, that one local officer wasn't killed.
2: Right.
1: And you know, this should have been all over the news. That these convictions were done. When you think about at any other time in our history, if something like that happened,
2: yeah,
1: it would be
2: yeah.
1: major news.
2: Oh my gosh, yeah.
1: Mainstream media, they're not going to cover it.
2: Right.
1: And it's important to know they were convicted and got severe jail sentences for doing it.
2: Yep.
1: Yep. Because you think about it, who just meets online?
2: Well, this is what we talked about then.
1: And then starts talking about committing acts of terrorism.
2: You know, we've talked about conspiracy versus similar mindset. And sometimes it involves conspiracy. But the similar mindset, to get a group of people who would all agree to take lives. And they didn't know each other beforehand.
1: No.
2: According to authorities,
1: yep.
2: They met online, which tells you how widespread this is. And we have seen.
1: Yeah, you had a couple of them, though, that were all together beforehand.
2: Right. They knew a couple of them, but they met as a group online.
1: Right.
2: And so if you're talking about how many examples? Assassination of Charlie Kirk, multiple assassination attempts of the current president,
1: the UFC.
2: Yeah,
1: the UFC plot.
2: Yeah.
1: And the UFC plot reminds me a lot of this.
2: It's also not getting enough attention. I do see it, but it's, you know, you got to look at what, and this is
1: the other thing too. It's almost become normalized.
2: No, this is what they do. This is how they, it is not anymore showing up with protest signs.
1: It's like it's a DUI or something.
2: Right.
1: Lots of DUIs happen.
2: So right. And for them, for the people who are responsible for doing this or attempting this, it's normal for them to do it. They feel like it's okay. Gunning down Brian Thompson in cold blood.
1: Yep.
2: Acceptable.
1: Acceptable, right.
2: We'll twist this any way we can. And instantly, the man they say shot Brian Thompson becomes a hero for the left. It's grotesque. But it's exactly where their mindset is. Because, as I've said, if you don't value life from the beginning, you won't value life anywhere along the way. And they don't. It's okay to take a life.
1: But I'm just glad that they believe. I'm just very, very happy that solid sentences were handed out
2: here. Yeah. Yeah.
1: You know, across the board.
2: Yep.
1: And if you look at it, the original organizers of it,
2: yeah,
1: all of them got, you know, 50 years or more.
2: Yeah. Good.
1: To the leader who got 100 years.
2: 100 years, yep. Good.
1: Which means hopefully he never gets out, or when the others get out, they'll be elderly.
2: Mm-hmm.
1: But it's not, I mean, it's just not acceptable. And that's the thing that bothers me. And you look at, you know, the evidence of becoming acceptable, and you look at Brian Thompson.
2: Yeah. Yeah.
1: The healthcare executive.
2: Right. Yep.
1: And you talk about, you know, what you want to know where the Democrat Socialists of America are going. It was AOC.
2: AOC said it.
1: Well, yeah, it's wrong, but you have to understand that when a claim is denied, people view that as an act of violence.
2: That's what she said.
1: She justified it. Whereas we know, if you're dealing with an insurance company, you always have recourse in civil court.
2: Right. Yep.
1: You have a recourse.
2: Right.
1: Because the thing was not, it wasn't a specific case of you denied me something that was in the contract.
2: Right.
1: It's simply, if insurance companies deny something, that's a crime. Right. Irrespective of whether you have it in the contract or not.
2: Right.
1: And it's simply, if we don't get everything that we want, then murder is justified.
2: Yeah.
1: And murder is sexy.
2: Well, no, for them, being a hero, look at the smirks on their faces when they're in courtrooms.
1: Mm-hmm.
2: Mangione thinks he's a rock star.
1: You know, I, as I've said before, I would never commit a crime, number one, because it's wrong, but more importantly, I'm in the system. Facial recognition. They will catch me. And I've said before that, no, I really wouldn't want to murder because it's so hard. I know a lot of comedians have done that one.
2: Mm-hmm.
1: Murder is hard.
2: Yeah.
1: But now that, you know, hey, you know, on the chicks front lately, might get me a couple of dates.
2: Well, if you like blue hair. And I don't mean like in your age group blue hair. I mean younger with blue hair.
1: So, Gary, what you're saying is you're looking for insane women. Well, they can be fun. but seriously,
2: they honestly do create heroes. They cheer each other in these moments. Where's the outrage?
1: I know.
2: Of the taking of lives or the attempting of taking of lives. Where is the outrage? People just blink and look away.
1: Well, you know, it is an insurance company. Well, you know, it is ICE. What?
2: Yeah. Yeah.
1: The hell are you talking about?
2: No, I mean, it has become totally insane. In the case of Charlie Kirk, he's a guy who was, heaven forbid, talking.
1: Yeah.
2: That's all he ever did.
1: Yep.
2: Was talked. That's it. Words.
1: And I love the people on the left that said, well, you know, he was quite controversial. So are you. Who is it?
2: Who isn't?
1: Who isn't in the media? You and I talk about this all the time.
2: People disagree all the time.
1: You and I talk about, I don't believe I hold one radical position.
2: No.
1: But as we know, there are people that view the fact that we don't have radical positions as the evidence that we're radical.
2: Yeah.
1: Doesn't matter. You're not on my side, you're radical.
2: Right.
1: And therefore your life doesn't count as much as mine.
2: Right. No, that's their mindset.
1: We are Red Eye Radio.
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0: We are Red Eye Radio. He is Eric Carlin, and I'm Gary McNamara. And this little button there, Gary, is the on and off button.
1: Yeah, that's what that does. Turn the microphone on so people can actually hear you.
0: You ready for our audio cut of the day? Got to play it one more time.
1: All right, let's play it.
0: Because this isn't like New York City, mm-hmm. where the Democrat Socialists of America are just like, hey, United States sucks. Let's destroy it. You got like Tallarico here in Texas trying to ride the fine line.
1: Yeah.
0: All right, so here we go.
1: All right.
0: Here's the latest that the Republicans are using against him.
2: Yeah, and that's, you know, I always think of myself as a Christian who hates Christianity,
0: yep.
2: right?
0: Now, the only thing,
1: yeah,
0: the only thing that would make sense on, you know, to have that kind of explanation,
1: right,
0: would be for me to say something like, I'm a Buffalo Bills fan who hates the Bills.
1: No, that I get.
0: Because they've never won a Super Bowl.
1: That I get. That I certainly understand. Yeah.
0: And many people would not accept that explanation from me either.
1: Yeah, probably not. But
0: it's just, it's hilarious because I don't know when he said it. I know that the Fox headline was hilarious.
1: Yeah.
0: You know, the Fox head. That's where I first saw it. And I died laughing because of how they run. I'm trying to find it. I got it in my pile of stuff here. Where is it? Yeah. Okay. Oh, there's the other thing that he said. He said his imagination, Tallarico says, his imagination is limited by his white maleness. That's the other thing. We'll have that coming up. Plus,
1: right.
0: Trump promoting national constitutional carry.
1: Oh.

0: The average time a resume spends on an HR manager's desk is 7 seconds, and most of them are tossed aside. 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
1: living in a shelter, juggling 3 jobs. 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That's something that you can't teach.
0: We rely so much on a resume, yet it could never tell the full story of someone who
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3: ABC News, I'm Dave Packer. A symbolic vote in the Senate today adopting a House-passed Iran War Powers Resolution, 50-48. It also passed the House. While it won't do much to curb the White House from striking Iran, it does sound a strong message to President Trump. And the president's threatening to cancel negotiations with Iran if they do not agree to long-term nuclear inspections.
4: Well, Iran's reasonable if they're smart. Otherwise, we'll have to finish the job, which will take about maybe less than a week.
3: While the president says Tehran already agreed to those inspections, Iran insists it's made no such promise. The U.S. Supreme Court dismissed the case of a Rastafarian inmate who had dreadlocks, which he considers sacred, forcibly cut off. Primaries today in South Carolina, Maryland, Utah, New York. In New York, all the candidates endorsed by Mayor Zoran Mamdani projected to have won, including 2 congressional districts. One of them, in fact, two, actually, unseating longtime incumbents. This is ABC News.
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1: And he's Eric Harley, and I'm Gary McNamara. 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All right, so there it is. Tallarico says he hates Christianity. In unearthed interview with a transgender Latinx theologian. Now, this happened a couple of years ago when he did the interview, but it also relates, and we said, wow, these hyphenated labels now, but he's come up with the ultimate one. A Christian who hates Christianity is what Tallarico said he was. But this was in the same interview.
2: Yeah.
1: Texas Democratic Senate hopeful James Tallarico once said that the trans queer Latinx activist theologian was a major source of inspiration for his political philosophy in praising Roberto Espinoza. Tallarico said, "I told you I was a boring, straight, cis white man and added Presbyterian to spice it up. My imagination is also just limited by my own background and identity." In 2020, Tallarico said, "White skin gives me and every white American immunity from the virus, but we spread it wherever we go through our words, our actions, and our system. We don't have to be showing symptoms like a white hood or a Confederate flag to be contagious. The only cure is diagnosing the virus within ourselves and taking dramatic actions to contain the spread," he said. "The first small step is proclaiming loudly and unequivocally that Black Lives Matter." He later said that his anti-white comments were taken out of context. He's now backing off on all of this, but it's like, sorry, it doesn't work. Well, all I have to say is, what a confused young man.
3: He seems very confused.
1: He seems like a confused nutcase.
3: I want to go with him to a barbecue place and ask for the vegan plate.
1: That was still hilarious, though.
3: You know, it's
1: I'm not a vegan. I eat meat all the time. Look at me eat meat here. I'm eating meat here. No, you're the one that wanted your campaign to go vegan.
3: Yeah. And then I want
1: you said it.
3: Then I want to take him to church and have him talk to the pastor about how he hates Christianity.
1: Well, you know, there's a bunch of these left wing churches that really aren't churches. You know, they're really not establishment. You know, they're just okay. We want, you know what that means when he says this. When he says, "I'm a Christian who hates Christianity," he's saying, "I want to change Christianity." He doesn't believe in it.
3: You're right.
1: That's what they mean.
3: Yeah.
1: I want Christianity to evolve to my beliefs.
3: He's saying the Bible is wrong.
1: Yeah.
3: I just want to take the popcorn while he tells that to the pastor or the Pope or anybody else.
1: So here we go. Trump said yesterday that his administration is working on a national right to carry legislation, a comment that could signal White House support for a proposal that would dramatically expand firearm carry rights across the United States. While speaking in Pennsylvania, he recognized National Rifle Association President Bill Bockenberg in the crowd,

0: codger.
1: Yeah.
0: That you would have 29 states with constitutional carry, I would have said no way.
1: Yeah.
0: Isn't that amazing?
1: Yeah.
0: That with all of the rhetoric about gun control, that 29 states, the majority of states, have constitutional carry.
1: That's crazy.
0: It really is. I mean, it's unbelievable. It's good.
1: No, it's great.
0: It's great.
1: I never thought it would happen. Not that many.
0: No, neither did I. And so what I wonder is this is a constitutional legal question that sits in the back of my mind.
1: Mm-hmm.
0: For example, freedom of speech is set really by, you know, it's because it's been tested so much by the Supreme Court.
1: Yeah.
0: And we have it all the time. If you try to violate it, they'll come after you. Mm-hmm. Same with civil rights.
1: Mm-hmm.
0: Sometimes the Second Amendment is treated like, quote, abortion rights. I put that in quotes.
1: Mm.
0: And it's where, okay, the states can do what they want. And I'm like, why for the Second Amendment? Why isn't there a standard? Unless this is what Trump is after. Pass this bill, send it to the Supreme Court. Because it's I know a lot of states would say, no, we get to set. No, you don't. On federal rights, you do not get to, you don't get to set it.
1: Right.
0: You know, when you look, for example, at illegal search and seizure, the Supreme Court has said that, for example, DUI roadblocks are okay as long as you stop everybody.
1: Mm-hmm.
0: You can't pick and choose, as long as you stop everybody. But there are states that have said, no, we're gonna go beyond that. You know, we're gonna sit there and say, no, we're not gonna have you can't have a roadblock. States have said that violates their constitution.
1: Right.
0: So they're technically giving you more rights than has been set out by the Supreme Court.
1: Yeah.
0: In legal precedent.
1: Right.
0: And that's where I look at the Second Amendment. The Second Amendment is not abortion, for example. There was never any legislation to pass abortion. Abortion does not exist anywhere in the Bill of Rights.
1: Right.
0: As we know. And the Supreme Court said, you know, when and the left lied or is clueless about what they said, they're fascist. No, they're not. They weren't fascist in the Dobbs decision at all.
1: No.
0: What they said was the last Supreme Court saying abortion should be legal created law that does not exist.
1: Right.
0: There's been no federal government legislation to legalize abortion. And if there isn't, and if it doesn't appear in the Constitution, you can't say constitutionally you have that right when it doesn't exist, is not mentioned. You can't do that. Second Amendment's different. It's mentioned. It's the Second Amendment.
1: Yep.
0: That's how you know it's mentioned, because it's called the Second Amendment.
1: Right.
0: Which specifically is about that. Now, it doesn't go into details, which is where the courts come in. But I look at it and I just say, if you look at the precedent that has been set over certain rights, where it becomes the law of the land, what the standard is. And we've talked about the standard in different constitutional issues. Why isn't there one on the Second Amendment? We know you can't completely ban guns, but if they could pass this and get this passed to have constitutional carry, and then, of course, the left will fight it. It goes to the Supreme Court. The Supreme Court says it's constitutional. Is the Supreme Court saying the law's constitutional, or the Second Amendment says this is a minimum standard? How do you get to that? And by the way, I know I'm jumping here and there on this because this just popped into my mind a little while ago when I saw it, before the show. So there's a lot of questions that I

0: that I have, probably a lot of legal things that I haven't thought of that might put a spoke in my argument or put something in between the spokes of my argument.
1: No, maybe.
0: But does that make sense?
2: Yeah.
0: When I say, you know, because it's so clear the Second Amendment exists, other things that we say are rights don't exist.
2: Well, you know.
0: Not we don't say it, others.
2: Right. Well, and that's it. I think the intent by the administration is to have the Supreme Court hash this out. Because there's no other ruling, because there will be a challenge, a set of challenges. I'm just guessing, I don't know, out of the thin blue, Illinois, New York, California. And their attorneys general will all file cases. And it can't be anything but a broad ruling. If the Supreme Court takes that up, which I think they would.
0: Well, they could simply say that law is constitutional and not make a overall broad assumption that, you know, that there's a minimum standard that all states have to uphold based on their interpretation of the Second Amendment. They would simply be saying this law is legal.
2: Right, which would be a broad ruling.
0: Yes, it would be. It would apply to all.
2: It wouldn't be just one particular case. It would say this law is legal, and so it applies.
0: Well, it would be a broad ruling on the law that the law applies to everyone.
2: Right.
0: It's not a broad ruling on actually the constitutionality of the Second Amendment. It would be a broad ruling that is constitutional to have.
2: Yeah.
0: Carry across the nation.
2: Right, for that law itself. And, man, I can't wait. The question is, can you get it done?
0: Here's an interesting thing, just politically. All the 29 states that have constitutional carry, has there been a massive increase in shootings?
2: I have not seen any.
0: I haven't heard the left use that argument.
2: Yeah. I haven't seen any data that says that. No, I mean, think about in the wake of mass shootings, what has happened? What have we seen in modern years, in recent years, since you and I have been doing this? More and more people who support the Second Amendment.
0: Yeah.
2: Whether they practice their Second Amendment rights or not.
0: Well, because it makes, you know why? Self-interest, it makes sense.
2: Yeah.
0: I don't want you to have a gun, but I should have a gun so I can protect myself.
2: Right.
0: Why? Mm-hmm. Because cops can't, well, that's what the cops are there for. Well,
2: now,
0: here's the thing about the Democrat Socialists of America.
2: Now they want to get rid of the cops.
0: They want to get rid of all the cops.
2: Yeah.
0: So are they not, by default, saying everybody should be armed? Or do we just let the criminals win?
2: Well, I think it's, you know, what I said yesterday, and that is they'll have their police.
0: Oh, no.
2: Yeah.
0: All right. Now I'm thinking Demolition Man.
2: Or the Germans call them the Gestapo.
0: Okay.
2: You fall in line or else.
0: Oh, Plattner's Army.
2: Yeah, exactly.
0: Plattner's Law Enforcement Force.
2: Yeah, at Fort Plattner, that's what they'll be training for.
0: Fort Plattner. Jeez.
2: Oh, my gosh.
0: Yeah. We are Red Eye Radio.
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0: Radio. He's Eric Carly, and I'm Gary McNamara. All right, that was funny that Ron came up with about James Tallarico, who said he's a Christian who hates Christianity.
1: So therefore, he's the Antichrist. Well, I mean, technically, that's what we're talking about here.
0: He's a Christian who hates Christianity.
1: Yeah.
0: You're the Antichrist.
1: Yes. Yeah. Do they listen to themselves talking? It's just weird. It's just bizarre. And they're winning. They're winning elections. Seriously.
0: Yep.
1: I don't know if the problem is that we legalized it or that we didn't legalize it enough. Whatever that means. Because it has just gotten so bizarre politically. If you're thinking about getting into a political war room for the Democrats, where do you start? What do you sit down with and go, okay, here's what we're doing now? How do you get even more and more radical? They will.
0: They have.
1: They have, and they do it all the time. My brain just won't get there. I don't know what's next. Wow.
0: Well, whatever it is, it won't surprise us.
1: It won't surprise us for sure.

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8: ABC News, I'm Dave Packer. Back from negotiations in Switzerland, Vice President J.D. Vance says Iran will allow international nuclear inspectors into the country as negotiations continue on a potential peace deal.
9: Meanwhile, you have Iran saying that, no, we are not allowing any inspectors to visit those locations, and we don't know what the United States is talking about.
8: ABC's Louis Martinez, who covers the Pentagon. The Senate, for the first time, voting to end the war in Iran, four Republicans joining Democrats to say the war must stop now unless the White House seeks congressional approval. The vote largely symbolic, but a clear sign of lawmakers' growing frustration. Wednesday marks 5 years since the deadly condo building collapse near Miami. 98 people died when the building in Surfside, Florida came down. Federal investigators say it actually started about 3 weeks before when connections between the building's garage columns and its pool deck began to fail, leading to a slow-motion collapse. This is ABC News. Tens of millions in Western and Southern Europe are facing dangerous conditions as a life-threatening heat wave continues. ABC Chief International Correspondent James Longman reports from Europe, where Tuesday was
10: France's hottest day on record. Iconic sites like the Eiffel Tower and the Louvre had to close early. Here in the UK, we could reach the highest ever daily June temperature. Hundreds of schools have closed or shortened hours. Rail services have also reduced. And across Europe, drowning deaths have soared as people try to cool off in rivers and lakes. Six people have died in Germany over the weekend and 40 across France in just the past week. Temperatures here are projected to remain around 100 degrees through the end of the week.
8: Startup Catalyst Space is teaming up with NASA to try and rescue NASA's Swift Space Telescope. Swift's orbit is decaying, which could send it into Earth's atmosphere where it would burn up. Catalyst's robotic spacecraft Link will push Swift into a more stable orbit where it can continue its mission for another 10 years. Dave Packer, ABC News.
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0: It's Red Eye Radio. Gary McNamara and Eric Hurley talk about everything from politics to social issues and news of the day. 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
1: He is Eric Harley, and I'm Gary McNamara. Good morning. Welcome. Hi. You know, we had said yesterday, because we had read a couple of articles saying, well, there's this great debate going on in the Democratic Party about, this great, split between the Democratic Socialist of America and everybody else. And we said, no, the Democratic Socialists of America are taking over, and that's sort of, you know, the Democratic Party, slowly but surely. It's the direction of where they're going. We look at New York City, and you can say, well, New York City has gone full communist. But as we all know, when you look at Bernie Sanders, when you look at AOC, when you look at Plattner, when you look at what's going on in New York City and other New York races from yesterday, clearly, as we said, that's the direction, that's the momentum of the Democratic Party. But it gets you into moments like this, though. I mean, this is the problem, because there it looks like they're not trying to moderate. In Texas, for example, Tallarico's trying to come across as a moderate, and then stuff comes up.
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1: Here he is. Listen to this here. Interviewed James Tallarico, running here in the state of Texas for the Senate as a Democrat. Here we go.
2: All right.
3: Yeah, and that's, you know, I always think of myself as a Christian who hates Christianity.
2: Yep.
3: Right? And like...
4: So, a vegan who eats barbecue and a Christian who hates Christianity.
1: Right. That is unsuccessfully trying to walk the tightrope.
4: Boo Christianity! Hey, dude, you're in Texas.
1: You know?
4: Wow.
1: I'm a God-fearing person, but you know something? The problem is God.
4: Yeah. We shouldn't fear him.
1: Now the headline in Fox News is even better.
4: Oh, wait, I called him a him. Now I'm in trouble. Wait. Let's go to God's social media page and see what his pronouns are.
1: Okay. Here's the headline.
4: Uh-huh. I can't find his LinkedIn page. Yeah.
1: Here's the headline from about Tallarico. Tallarico says he hates Christianity in unearthed interview with transgender Latinx theologian. The hell is a transgender Latinx theologian?
4: I don't know.
1: How does that differentiate you from a regular theologian? You know?
4: Okay, I want to see...
1: You theologian, you. Oh, apparently theologian is not the problem with that.
4: Right. No, what I want to see is I want to know what, and I'm going to ask the people at Guinness, not the beer company, the world record people, or the beer company.
1: You can ask both.
4: I don't care. What's the longest hyphenated that liberals have used to describe a person? I want to know.
1: Go to AI.
4: I want to know.
1: If you can find that in AI.
4: How long they have to tell you everything about the person before they tell you about the person.
1: Yeah.
4: My gosh. Wow. Okay. And they're still going with that Latinx thing, huh?
1: Yeah.
4: Really? Wow. That sounds like a box of tissues in Del Rio.
1: Not going to give that one up.
4: Yeah. All my friends from Del Rio, I'm telling you right now, laughed at that so hard, all my buddies. We have a group that we've been in friends since grade school. We get together. We try to get together every year. We just got together a few months ago. And I remember when that Latinx thing started. My gosh, they were laughing. It was the hardest laughter I'd seen in a long time. Latinx, what's this supposed to be? Because one of the guys was saying, like, remember we were saying at first Latinx?
1: Yeah.
4: We were saying it wrong.
1: Yeah.
4: You know, apparently.
1: Well, that's because we were on this very early on. It was like Antifa.
4: We were saying Antifa.
1: Because anti-fascist.
4: Right, exactly.
1: But even though an anti-fascist is a fascist, as we know.
4: Right, yes.
1: Forget about how to pronounce the word. They do everything wrong with words.
4: Yes, exactly.
1: The pronunciation is wrong. The definition is wrong.
4: Right. This entire thing, it's shaping up. This is the very clear definition of the cultures of where we are as states. You know, you look at what happened in New York. All right. Mamdani's people win. And did you expect anything else?
1: Well, it's what we said yesterday. I mean, there really isn't. There may be a quiet, very small debate going on in the Democrat Party, but those people are being pushed out.
4: As
1: you saw with Goldman.
4: Right.
1: I'm going to see what the he was down by 30 at one point.
4: Mm-hmm.
1: This is Representative Goldman. Remember, he was all part of the, you know, he was one of the impeachment counsels and constantly pounding on Trump.
4: Right.
1: Day in and day out. He was what we called one of the pit bulls.
4: Yeah.
1: And Adam Schiff.
4: Yeah.
1: Were the pit bulls. Pit bulls. Pit bulls. And he got annihilated.
4: Yeah.
1: Last night. Why? He's not a racist.
4: Yeah. Right.
1: I mean, if there's anything that clear after the Plattner victory, you know, where it's like, hey, let's actually go for a Nazi. If you're looking for some type of consistency coming, when you look, for example, in the Northeast in this country, you know, that's where it's going.
4: Yeah. Yeah, exactly.
1: But, you know, the Jonathan Turley, I was reading yesterday, he said, oh, my God. He said, Goldman talking about, you know, he got kicked out of the coffee shop or whatever.
4: Right, right.
1: We'll read it later on. You know, you look at it, and it's like Goldman is completely unacceptable now for the Democratic Party. Why? He's not an anti-Semite. He supports, as a Jew, he supports Israel.
4: Yeah.
1: Now, quietly, he supports it.
4: Right.
1: He's not out there saying this is ridiculous what we're doing,
4: right?
1: But quietly he supports it. He doesn't go overboard in doing it.
4: But remember, that's the whole thing. Silence is violence for them.
1: Overboard by the Democrat standard, not by my standard. I want to make that clear.
4: Right, right. Silence is violence. If you're not, if Goldman's not going to be a loud anti-Semite. You know, he's going the opposite direction, though. This is the problem. We know why Kamala didn't choose Shapiro. We know why.
1: Yep.
4: Shapiro, by the way, was the choice that everybody thought and looked at and said, look, a governor that, and by the way, he wasn't a moderate, but some of the media were calling him a moderate, the whole thing. Nope. Sorry. And remember the story that came out about him? Asked him if he was secretly working for the Israelis during the interview process for Kamala's campaign, Governor Shapiro.
1: Oh, yeah.
4: That was, this is where they are.
1: Yeah.
4: You have to be an anti-Semite.
1: Yep. Wow. Right now, with 95% of the vote in District 10, Lander is up 65.9 to 34.1, almost 32 points over Goldman. And what's Goldman's sin as a Democrat?
4: It's not an anti-Semite. It's
1: not an anti-Semite racist. I mean, it's just taken full control of the Democratic Party in the Northeast, in Michigan. That was talked about, yesterday.
4: Mm-hmm.
1: as to what's going on in Michigan. And you just look at it, and it's just like, this is where they're going.
4: No, this is it.
1: This is where the Democratic Party is going. Full bore communist racist.
4: Yes.
1: It's where they're going.
4: Yes. You know, the
1: communist racist Nazi.
4: I have to throw Nazi in there. Exactly.
1: It's really, when you look at it.
4: Yeah, Trump is still Hitler. I don't know where it goes from here. But I said after October 7th, there's a solid line on one side, radicals, on the other side, everybody else. And the Democratic Party are the radicals. And they, after October 7th, proudly put on display their anti-Semitism all across the U.S. And now it is part of the basis of their party. You don't qualify. I mean, we knew that. Again, when Kamala overlooked Shapiro and said, no.
1: No, but I think you made the best point. When they brought him in to vet him.
4: Yeah, they asked him.
1: Are you working for Israel?
4: Are you secretly working for Israel? Are you an Israeli spy?
1: I know. So you look at, you know, when we talk about it, we've talked about identity politics, where they judge people by groups and not individuals. And you have had many Democrats, fewer now, because they're basically, you know, they've been basically pushed to the side. But you had Democrats over the last 10 years say, we got to stop the identity politics, which is judging people by groups and not individuals. That's gone. You have the radical transgender movement, the most misogynist and sexist policy that's been institutionalized, by a political party in my lifetime.
4: Yeah.
1: As misogynist and sexist as you can get. And now the anti-Semitism, the support for communism and wild support for a Nazi.
4: Yeah.
1: Yeah. Senate candidate.
4: Right.
1: I mean, it's just, we're not making this up. This is reality right now.
4: This is reality right now.
1: And how do we know? Because the old time Democrats are going, you know, the ones that have been pushed to the side. Where the hell is this going?
4: Right. Look, it's, and I've had a couple of people who are, I don't know, they really don't describe themselves in email, who have said they have lots of friends who are Democrats who are not radicals. This has happened in recent days. They're not radicals. They're not the ones, because we were going over their, basically, the new communist agenda stuff, which we'll have to revisit, of course. And because people won't believe it. It's going to be like the Obama thing, the interview with the San Francisco Chronicle from 2008. That people won't believe it's actually there, and that this is what they're promoting. This is what they officially want to do and dismantle the Constitution and all of it that comes along with it. But
1: folks reaching out to me
4: are saying they're friends, you know, they're not radicals. But here's the difference. If you're voting for them, then you are. On one side, the radicals. On the other side, everybody else. If you're supporting them politically, then you are radical.
1: I told you a couple of weeks ago about a boss from a long, long time ago who hired me. He was a liberal, but he always said, I'm not an insane liberal. And he was egging me on a few weeks ago. We don't talk that much, but we message each other. Everything's cordial. Really love their family and everything else. But he always said, I remember, because he was talking about, you know, an SUV. Yeah, I still drive an SUV, whatever. I mean, I'm not a crazy, but this goes back decades upon decades ago.
4: Yeah.
1: And he said, oh, you're going to vote for, what's going on with Tallarico, whatever. You're going to vote for Tallarico? And I went, when I talked about it on the air, I was cutting the lawn. You know, I was doing stuff. And I said, you know, and I just didn't get back to him. He goes, what's going on? How come you won't do it? What do you support now? I'm like, whoa.
5: Wow.
1: He's really egging me on here.
5: Right. Right.
1: It caught me off guard.
5: Right.
1: And I just laid out why I can't vote for the Democrats. And yeah. I talked about the radical transgender movement. I talked about the sexism and misogyny of it. Mm-hmm. Talked about the, you know, identity politics,
5: mm-hmm.
1: and even use the examples. You know, this person, this, or you've got to stop judging people by groups. Laid out the Democrats that said it,
5: right.
1: And then talked about anti-Semitism. And he just, you know, wrote something, whatever. It wasn't even, I don't even remember what it was. Then about an hour went by, and he writes back to me. He goes, on further thought, did you copy and paste what you sent me?
5: Wow.
4: Because you know, this is again a reminder, he knows what you do for a living.
1: Right. He said, did you hired me.
4: I know.
1: He said, did you copy and paste this like from the MAGA handbook or something like that?
5: Yeah.
1: And I laid out to him what I don't like about the Republican Party.
4: Right.
1: And that I've been, you know, an independent, even though I have voted exclusively in Republican primaries and for Republican candidates.
4: Right.
1: Since then, but the Republican Party is not conservative enough for me. I laid that all out. He goes, did you copy and paste that from the MAGA Bible or something like that?
4: Yeah.
1: And I would just say, the point was, he could not accept that that's where the Democratic Party is.
5: Right.
1: So he might still be more of a moderate. He just will not accept, and I wonder if that's the case.
4: Oh, yeah.
1: He will not accept the fact that that's where the Democratic Party is going. He views that as...
4: He doesn't believe what you're telling him about the Democrats. Okay, that makes sense. Yeah.
1: We are Red Eye Radio.
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0: We are on our radio. He's Eric Carly, and I'm Gary McNamara. So, yeah, I really think, you know, when you talk about some of the emails you've gotten where, you know, people say, well, my Democrat friends aren't as, you know, wild and crazy as that. Well, talk to them and ask them if they'll actually defend it and go through all the different things.
1: Yeah.
0: And you get a blank stare. Because I have not found one Democrat, and I know a lot.
1: Yeah. Yeah.
0: That will actually argue any of these points. They'll just throw back at you, well, you're just, you know, you're a right-wing talk show host, and so you're just throwing. Yeah. Yeah. They won't actually debate the issues. They throw the labels back at you.
1: Yeah.
0: Their defense is, you know, where I stand on, you know, where I stand on the issues. And it doesn't matter. It doesn't matter if I say I criticize the Republican Party all the time. They're not as conservative. Well, you're a conservative then. And as a conservative, you're intolerant of what? Explain. Well, I'm just done with this. I'm not going to get into an argument with you. And they turn around and they walk away and I'm just smiling.
1: Yeah.
0: I'm like, no, we're just having a discussion. I'm not angry.
1: Right.
0: I'm not angry at you or anything.
1: Right. No.
0: And so I really think there's a huge segment of Democrats, especially in the Heartland, that are in complete denial.
1: Right.
0: They're in the denial stage right now.
1: No, I think they are.

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1: ABC News, I'm Dave Packer. Congress has now passed a war powers resolution to block military action in Iran without congressional approval. Four Republicans in the Senate joined Democrats to pass the resolution, including Louisiana's Bill Cassidy.
2: We are elected representatives, and the need to communicate with the American people and with the Congress, I hope that they will understand that that is what's involved here.
1: President Trump called the vote poorly timed and meaningless. And President Trump's now threatening to cancel negotiations with Iran if they do not agree to long-term nuclear inspections. While the president says Tehran already agreed to that for, quote, infinity, Iran insists it's made no such promise. Primaries Tuesday in South Carolina, Maryland, Utah, and New York. And while he wasn't running, one of the big winners in New York City was Mayor Zoran Mamdani. All of the candidates he endorsed projected to have won in three congressional districts, ousting two sitting congressmen. This is ABC News.
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2: 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I did mention that I'm traveling this week. In fact, I'm heading out later this morning, heading to the airport for the 44th annual Shell Rotel Super Rigs. This is incredible. 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And I couldn't be more excited. 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
1: Yeah. You go have your fun.
2: Oh, man.
1: You go play and have fun, and I'll sit here and continue just to shovel away in the coal mine.
2: You know, it's both work and fun. It is, because we judge rain or shine, and hopefully there's only a little bit of rain. It looks like Thursday is going to be good, but usually it's fairly hot, but it's so much fun looking at these cool rigs. It really is. I've been doing it, again, this is my 26th year. And it's a ton of fun. So you're welcome. And we also, man, there's so much going on out there. It's just, I don't get to take in all of the fun because we're working as judges. But if you're a spectator or a driver, you can take it all in for all 3 days. It's pretty cool.
1: And I'll be suffering here.
2: Yeah.
1: Am I protesting too much?
2: Probably. You can come with me. Come on out.
1: All right. Is it going to be hot?
2: Bristol, according to the forecast, is mid-80s. I think Thursday is going to be 85, but then it's going to cool down. We may have some rain on Saturday. I've at Super Rigs 1 year, we were in Florida, not far from Orlando. The first tropical storm of the season came in, and we were judging trucks in pouring rain. I mean, a tropical storm.

0: to take. But yeah, it looks like the weather's going to be mostly in the 80s.
1: Cool. Well, yeah. I can't go. I have a chlorine generator system being put in my pool today. Actually replacing the old chlorine generation system.
0: All right. Well,
1: so
0: yeah,
1: this is when, you know, what I'm figuring is, you know, it's really amazing.
0: Mm-hmm.
1: I remember 20 years ago right now, the advice you were giving me when I was setting up the mortgage and everything else at this time.
0: Yeah.
1: Wow.
0: Yeah. How long? 20?
1: It's 20 years, January. I'll be in the house 20 years as of January 12th, you know, this upcoming January 12th.
0: Whoa.
1: So the house right now, they were building.
0: They started building it about right now?
1: Yeah. They were clearing the property and.
0: Right.
1: And everything else. So everything that I, you know, everything that you have, I'm getting everything. It's like, I'm getting everything redone. I'm getting new windows in the back. I'm getting new doors. I'm getting a new chlorine generation system. Wow. I'm going to get the whole, you know, the back, you know, pool deck, you know, the moat.
0: Yeah.
1: Get the moat, in perfect shape, and whatever has to be done. You know, I got just a few years ago a new, you know, furnace and air conditioning system.
0: Yeah.
1: You know, a lot of that was because I had the old Freon system.
0: Oh.
1: The old Freon system, and that's
0: right.
1: Well, we really don't have any left. If you want a Freon charge for this system, it's going to cost you $1,000. What?
0: Yeah.
1: This goes back about 5 years ago, six years ago.
0: Yeah. Wow.
1: When I got the new system in. So, I mean, so, you know, that's all done. But, yeah.
0: We talked about it then. You know, because it was like, you know, just keep in mind, you know, 15, 20 years down the road.
1: And here it is.
0: I mean, my house was built in 1968, so it's almost as old as I am.
1: So, yeah. So, again, to the White House, if you want to know anything about water and clean water, come ask
0: That's
1: me
0: right.
1: if you're looking for some advice on the reflecting pool.
0: Did you see they're writing tickets, citations for people who put their hands in the reflecting pool water? I don't know.
1: Is that because of bacteria?
0: I don't know. Is it the people's bacteria that they're spreading through the water or vice versa? Trump's like, I don't trust these people. I don't know these people. They're putting bacteria in the water. Everybody knows.
1: Or they just don't want you, you know, it's sort of like don't.
0: It probably isn't a good thing.
1: Don't feed the animals.
0: Yeah, right.
1: Don't pet the animals to stay, you know, stay away from it. But you and I said, look, you've got a huge body of water like that, even a couple of feet deep.
0: Yeah.
1: If you don't have a modern chlorinated pool system of some kind, you're going to have problems.
0: Well, I'd say even more so with the shallower water.
1: Yeah.
0: Because the water will heat up, you know, faster. So, yeah.
1: Yeah, I can't wait. You know, I've been using, because the actual chlorine generator, which is the system that hooks up, you know, to the computer and actually does the electrolysis and makes the chlorine out of the salt water.
0: Mm.
1: That went on me like over the wintertime.
0: Yeah.
1: So I went and ordered what I thought was a replacement. I couldn't find a replacement. There's no replacements for that model anymore.
0: Mm.
1: And I looked at it and I just went, you know, I looked at some of the new systems and I went, wow, they've advanced in 20 years.
0: Yeah.
1: And it's like,
0: wow.
1: Okay, I'm just going to get a whole new system.
0: Yeah.
1: So, I've been so busy and everything with, you know, just so much and dad and, you know, name it, that it's just, you know, now. And you got to pay attention when you don't have that chlorine generator. And I don't like this. I have to pay attention every single day to my pool.
0: Yeah.
1: You know, when you're adding chlorine instead of having the system all set. And the thing is, when you have the chlorine generator, which is in the system, chlorinated water comes out of, you know, every outlet. So it's distributed much better.
0: Yeah.
1: And I actually saw, I had a brush, just a tiny bit. I could see it on the side. Mm. And I have these amber glasses. If you wear it, you can see it. You know, you can see when it's developing that you can't even see with the naked eye.
0: Right, right.
1: And so it's like, you know, I'm scrubbing to make sure nothing's in there. And my pool's never been green, ever.
0: Yeah.
1: And that's like, it's a point. Is this a guy thing?
0: No,
1: am I sexist for saying this?
0: But I would be late to a wedding when I had my pool, if I saw just the smallest spot of green.
1: I know.
0: Stop everything. Tell them to wait. They can get married tomorrow. because I got to clean the pool.
1: Well, I always get the postcard.

0: you know, from my city because they know I have a pool.
1: Yeah.
0: You know, and because of mosquitoes,
1: right,
0: you cannot have standing water,
1: right,
0: and it cannot be algae in your pool. No green pools. I'm like, you don't need to enforce me.
1: Right. Yeah.
0: You don't need, you know, I'm completely, I have an obsessive compulsive disorder.
1: Yeah.
0: Over clean water in the pool.
1: Yeah. Yeah.
0: You know, and
1: yeah,
0: I will. And it's legal because I have guerrilla law where I live, which is, you know, Gary, first three, you know, guerrilla law.
1: Right, right, right.
0: You know, yeah, Gary, yeah, Gary, yeah, law. I have Gary law.
1: Gary law.
0: I call it guerrilla law.
1: Right.
0: And if you pee in my pool,
1: uh-huh,
0: it's a death penalty.
1: Yeah. So water turned blue? It's like like the Adam Sandler movie? Like in Grown Ups?
0: I guess you can put some chemical in that does that. Does that?
1: I don't know.
0: Yeah, I think there's some chemical.
1: Is there?
0: I heard that.
1: I wish I would have known that when because we had, our kids were small.
0: You know, I don't know. Maybe that's just an urban legend.
1: Probably.
0: Just like the inside of a banana peel can, you know, is a hallucinogen that can get you high.
1: You know how you can tell? You know how you can tell? Because your kids haven't been out of the water in 4 hours. There's no way they didn't. Of course they did.
0: I don't know why, but when, you know, for example, I actually know the chemistry. I'm not going to go into it. The chemistry of how the chlorine works and everything else. And, you know, the oxidation and everything once the chlorine's in, and good chlorine, bad chlorine. I understand all of that, which is great. And I understand the vast majority of my blood work. And I've come to realize maybe ignorance is bliss. Maybe I need to be what a significant portion of the country has become, which is just, I don't care about anything.
1: Yeah.
0: I don't want to know.
1: Yeah.
0: I don't want to know. I don't want to know.
1: By the way, I was at a resort one time with a buddy of mine. And he goes, hey, let's swim up to the bar. And I had a swim up bar. And he swims up. The bartender says, and we're kind of just, you know, sitting there for a minute. And the bartender goes, hey, you want a beer? He goes, no, I just came up to pee. And then I swam off and left me there. And I'm looking around and everybody's, and I'm like, oh, I got to go. Because I don't even know if he's telling the truth or not. Oh, man. Yeah. Yeah. It was, I'm half certain it was a joke. I really hope it was a joke.
0: The problem is,
1: yeah,
0: the half.
1: Yeah. I know.
0: The half circle.
1: I know.
0: That's the problem.
1: I still, to this day, can't be sure.
0: Because did you, like, swim away from the area slowly?
1: I went in the opposite direction that he did. Yeah. I'd like that would help. I was like, please have chlorine. Please have chlorine. Please have chlorine.
0: So to have a good time in Bristol, though.
1: Yes, yeah. We're going to have a great time. We want you to come out and have a great time with us all 3 days. And it celebrates... By the way, this is a working truck show. We do have some show trucks that come out, but these trucks actually work, the ones that compete for the prizes, the top prizes. These are working trucks, and this is our way, Shell's way, of saying thank you for the job you do, and they also look great, and it's unbelievable to see them shine the way they do, knowing some of the jobs they do with them. It's incredible.
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0: He is Eric Cronin, and I'm Gary McNamara. I just wonder how long it'll be before I hear this commercial run by the Republicans in Texas. We played it once to start out the show, but it's just our audio cut of the day, and it's just so beautiful from James Tallarico, the Democrat. The Democrat Socialist of America who's trying to pretend he's not and trying to walk that fine line.
1: Yeah.
0: This is a tough one. Listen to this one.
2: Yeah, and that's, you know, I always think of myself as a Christian who hates Christianity, right? And like,
0: I just love how you're just struggling for words.
1: I'm like, where do you go from that? Happy Easter? What? I'm a Christian who hates Christianity. Well, that wouldn't be a Christian.
0: That would be a non-Christian.
1: That would be a non-Christian,
0: right.
1: whether agnostic, atheist, or whatever.
0: Funny thing is, you were talking about hyphenating before.
1: Oh, how many hyphens have we got to put there?
0: Yes.
1: Oh, my gosh.

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9: ABC News, I'm Dave Packer. Congress has now passed a war powers resolution to block military action in Iran without congressional approval. Four Republicans in the Senate joined Democrats to pass the resolution, including Louisiana's Bill Cassidy.
10: We are elected representatives, and the need to communicate with the American people and with the Congress, I hope that they will understand that that is what's involved here.
9: President Trump called the vote poorly timed and meaningless. And President Trump's now threatening to cancel negotiations with Iran if they do not agree to long-term nuclear inspections. While the president says Tehran already agreed to that for, quote, infinity, Iran insists it's made no such promise. Primaries Tuesday in South Carolina, Maryland, Utah, and New York. And while he wasn't running, one of the big winners in New York City was Mayor Zoran Mamdani. All of the candidates he endorsed projected to have won in three congressional districts, ousting two sitting congressmen. This is ABC News. A federal judge says the Trump administration can't block SNAP recipients from buying sugary foods.
11: Judge Amy Berman Jackson agreed with SNAP recipients in five states who sued for the right to buy things like candy and soft drinks using government benefits. The Make America Healthy campaign says taxpayers shouldn't subsidize obesity and diabetes, but the judge sided with the plaintiffs, who said the ban, which is backed by the USDA and Health Secretary RFK Jr., makes it difficult for people with chronic illnesses to access food or drinks necessary to maintain their health, including things they need to manage blood sugar. Wayne Cabot, ABC News.
9: Even with economic uncertainty, donations to charities up in 2025. According to GivingUSA's annual report, donors gave U.S. charities $617 billion last year. That's a 3% inflation-adjusted increase over the previous year. Giving increases across the board. Corporations, living individuals, bequests, and foundations all gave more. Dave Packer, ABC News.
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1: Now, it's Red Eye Radio. Gary McNamara and Eric Hurley talk about everything from politics to social issues and news of the day. Whether you're up late or you're just starting your day, welcome to the show. From the Relief Factor Studios, this is Red Eye Radio.
0: All across America, we are Red Eye Radio. I'm Gary McNamara along with Eric Hurley.
2: Hi.
0: All right, so let's, as we analyze what happened last night when we look at the primaries and the rise of the Democratic Socialists of America, which just by happenstance we started talking about on Monday's show, about where they're going, the convention that they held and where they want to go, the most radical positions that you could possibly ever imagine, defund the military, and defund the police.
2: Yeah.
0: Government ownership of all large corporations, anti-Semitism, but I mean that's where they are. That's where they are now. The anti-Semitism, radical transgender movement. But you look at it as radical as you could possibly get. This audio cut is from CNN, and the reason I find this fascinating is because we don't live in the bubble of today. And since we have retained some brain function, even though, you know, I'm a child of the 60s.
3: well, I was born in the 60s, so.
0: I was born in the 50s, so.
3: Yeah.
0: But even though we are one of the rare people of that age to retain our memory, but we don't, no, we just, seriously, we don't live in the bubble of today. And so this is really incredible. And most people probably miss this, younger people especially. But it was really, 18 years ago where Van Jones came on the radar.
2: Yeah, yeah.
0: Van Jones was part of the Obama administration, and he was considered the most radical socialist advisor of a president at that time. Remember?
3: Oh, I'm telling you, when he came on to CNN, we were like, where are they going?
0: Yep.
3: Yeah.
0: That this guy is so incredibly radical by 2008 standards. I want to make that clear.
3: We'd have to go back. He was saying radical things like, there should be co-ed softball teams. They should have boys' restrooms right next to girls' restrooms. You radical!
0: No, he was viewed as the socialist influence.
3: No, he was.
0: The dedicated socialist activist in the Obama administration.
3: Right.
0: Here he is last night.
3: Okay.
0: And I just wanted to set it up because people may not know that.
3: Yeah.
0: You're not talking about we're not playing a Republican strategist here. This is Van Jones. Here we go.
4: Do you think Democrats not in New York City should be learning from this?
5: Well, first of all, New York City matters because the two most exciting left-wing candidates are here, AOC and Mamdani, but also... this is the stronghold for the establishment, Schumer and Hakeem Jeffries. This is a battle between the establishment and this insurgency, and the roof is collapsing on the Democratic Party establishment tonight. If Mamdani gets a hat trick, three out of three, this is a new era for the Democratic Party, and you can't write off New York City because this is the place where both, it's a power center for the establishment and the insurgency, and they're going head-to-head tonight. And right now, this is no longer a movement. This is a movement and a machine at the same time. There's just no way to sugarcoat this. If Mamdani pulls off the hat trick, it is a new era in Democratic Party politics.
4: Well, and if you're a moderate Democrat who's on the election, who's on the ballot this November, Van, I mean, they're all going to get asked about the positions that we're hearing from these other fellow Democrats.
5: Well, look, I think, you know, from our frontline Democrats will be able to make their case for themselves. I think they'll be able to do okay. We got a lot of national security Democrats in other parts of the country. But this is a big deal tonight. And I think that look, I don't know what you want me to say here. This is a straight up battle between the establishment and the insurgency, and the establishment is getting its butt kicked tonight in New York City
0: and across the country. And by the way, we know this because of the capitulation across the board.
3: Yeah.
0: When you look at, and this goes back, not, this isn't like in the last month.
3: Right.
0: That's not, oh, we are surprised by this. You and I aren't surprised by any of this.
3: No.
0: Remember,
3: no,
0: it was, you know, you look at the, you look at as far left as you can get is when you start promoting something that is, everyone knows, is biologically nuts. The radical transgender movement.
3: Yeah.
0: When it came to radical transgender movement, for example, in the House of Representatives, basically 99.99% of the Democrats voted to allow men to compete against women, believe, because this is a legislation that they promoted. You can't say, oh, I don't believe it, I just passed the legislation. Well, then you believe the legislation that men should be in girls' locker rooms, men should compete against sports. If a man says he's a biological woman, the man is. We said that that was a benchmark, because when you are able to successfully promote and indoctrinate to young people things that are absolutely scientifically untrue, that are self-evident and obvious, we always use that as a benchmark that they can, at that point, sell the most insane ideas, and that's what the Democrat Socialists of America have been successful in doing. So when you see Van Jones, you can see Van Jones is upset about this. He doesn't like it. And remember, by 2008 standards, he was the most radical Democrat out there.
3: He was the driving force inside the Obama operation. I mean, that's really what he was seen as, to the point that when he went to CNN again, everyone, we were all going, my gosh, how far are they going to go at CNN? Now, you go back to the running up to the mayoral election in New York City. You and I had the discussions, and I said a few times, the party itself, remember the endorsements weren't all there. Schumer wasn't endorsing Mamdani. There were key Democrats who were not endorsing. And I said, it's clear at that point that the party sees this threshold, and they've got to decide, are we going full commie or not? Because if we're going full commie, then everybody get on board, everybody do the endorsement, get out there, campaign, put on your happy face, and let's go. And if you're not, then what's going to happen? Well, Mamdani didn't have any problem winning the mayoral election. Now the party, you see this, what's going on with Hochul, you know, it's and what's happening at the state capitol with state lawmakers. And you and I always said, well, wait a minute, he's got lots of friends there in the hallways at the state capitol. He's going to get what he wants, you know, and make the rest of New York pay for New York City. And Hochul's going to have to capitulate, you know, on most everything. And so she's trying to ride that fence. But Van Jones makes the point. This is the party crossing that line that I was talking about then, leading up to the mayoral election that put Mamdani into power, at where they were going back and forth, going, well, I don't know, do we go, do we go, do we? And yes, the radicals lead the party. Not everybody in the party, not every Democrat is a radical, but the party is radical. They are led by the most radicals. And if you're not on board, they're coming after you, even if you're a Democrat. You know, this goes back to people writing me saying, well, my friends don't believe these things that they believe in. Well, if they're voting for them, sorry, but they do. And where it goes beyond New York, you know, I mentioned earlier, well, New York's going commie, you know, no surprise. But where it goes beyond New York is its effect, as it always is, the potential of the effect nationally for the party. Because what do they see? They see the energy from Mamdani and his power and leveraging that he can get for whatever reason And of course, in New York, that's not going to be hard. There was, by the way, there's no such thing as a blue wave in New York. It's already it's already a blue wave. But for the party outside of New York, where do they go? Well, you know, Tallarico in Texas is, oh, you know, I'm a vegan that eats beef and
0: no,
3: a Christian
0: but, no,
3: who
0: but
3: hates
0: that, the
3: Christianity.
0: But that's the example. Michigan, for example, and Texas especially, is the fact that this is more than just the Northeast.
3: Yeah, that's what I'm getting at, is that you have to now look at the effect. And we've talked about this before. What happens, you know, people may say, well, you know, New York City can do this little experiment of theirs. But when it starts to really spread throughout the party, and you and I have been doing this long enough to see it, that influences, and it's, you know, for whatever, you know, however it's working right now, this big communist influence that they believe they have the momentum on, that's where they believe their energy is. The party has embraced it. It is the Democratic Party. All across the U.S.
0: Well, and that's why we warned when Trump became president the second time that the administration better deal with prices, and they never did.
3: Right.
0: Because if you don't deal with prices, if you do the opposite and want government involved, and that's, you know, we know that's what the tariffs were about.
3: Mm-hmm.
0: When you've got a president on the Republican side that believes that the government should have equity in companies, then it's not a long throw to the Democrats going, look at the Republicans are going. We can sit there and we can actually, as Democrat socialists, say government just needs to take over all the large corporations because they're not rich. Socialism works when prices skyrocket and socialists come in and say, the government will take care of you.
3: And by the way, the Housing Senate bill that passed in the House and had Republican support.
0: And the president supports
3: it. That's what the president was calling for the State of the Union address earlier this year. You know, big corporations can't own more than 350 houses and everything else. The language isn't in this particular bill, but where this kicks open the door to greater public housing and the government owning housing is where, again, you don't have to say anything more, but one of the chief architects of this entire bill was Elizabeth Warren. Elizabeth Warren and Donald Trump worked together to make it happen. That should tell you everything of where this is going. Because once they get the power, they will take that bill and they'll translate it into, well, nobody should own your property.
0: Here it is. Since you brought it up, I wasn't going to bring this up at the moment, but it fits right in. Wall Street Journal, lead editorial. Mamdani, slumlord. He wants to build more public housing when there's no natural gas in many of the current buildings. New York Mayor Mamdani last month issued a housing plan that calls for building more, what else, public housing.
3: Yes.
0: So it's startling to hear even some progressive elected officials complain about the appalling conditions at the city's existing housing projects.
3: Mm-hmm.
0: New York Attorney General James, Brooklyn Borough President Reynoso, and New York City Council Member Hudson on Monday issued a press release condemning a months-long natural gas outage at a New York City Housing Authority complex in Brooklyn. This is unacceptable.
3: Mm-hmm.
0: Without gas service, a simple but essential home-cooked meal becomes much more difficult, they say. Tenants deserve to live in dignity with basic necessities like working stoves and ovens. Yes, they do. Perhaps the Democratic leaders could file a complaint with the city about this slumlord. Oh, wait. The city, Mamdani, is the slumlord.
3: Yes.
0: And a months-long natural gas outage in these buildings is not unusual. Tenants regularly endure leaky pipes, mold, rodent infestations,
3: of course,
0: and furnace breakdowns. Perhaps Mr. Mamdani considers this the warmth of collectivism.
3: Yes.
0: They say the public housing say they need $78 billion to bring every apartment up to standard That's $439,000 per unit, which is about as much as the cost of a home in most parts of America.
3: Yes, actually.
0: And it's a bill that adds up when the city delays maintenance so it can spend money instead on union pensions and more social welfare.
3: I think the median cost of a home was like right at like $417,000 or something like that. So you look at this entire thing, and you've just given the Democrats down the road this housing bill that they passed. You've given them the ability to go, well, no, in the spirit of that, then we should move further. Because it was all about what? Creating affordable housing, making houses available. Single-family homes is what they're focused on. But that's not what the Democrats are focused on. They're focused on controlling all of that themselves and eventually owning it. And if they can kick the corporations to the curb, and by the way, the corporations in some cities, it's much higher. I think Florida, I think there's two cities. I think Miami, and I can't remember the other one, somewhere. I think Phoenix, maybe. But it's maybe 1% where these corporations own these single-family homes. You know, BlackRock, one of the things, if you go to their, and because they were made to be the bad guy, you go to their website, hey, look, this isn't what we're doing here. And by the way, if it were, then don't rent from BlackRock. If the people, if the market decides, I don't like the way big corporations are becoming landlords or the way they treat their tenants or whatever it is. If you don't want to rent from them, you don't have to. I would think it would probably be more expensive to do so. But what the point they made at the State of the Union is that, well, so-and-so was trying to buy that house, then BlackRock came in and then outbid them. Well, that happens in any buyer's market or seller's market. And so you're not going to control that, whether it's corporations or single
0: buyers.
3: Yeah,
0: but it's a minuscule amount. They made it sound like it was a major problem.
3: Yeah,
0: like
3: it was nothing.
0: Tens of millions of homes are being bought, and it's not. It's a nothing burger. It's not the problem.
3: It isn't.
0: But that's the problem.
3: But now you leave the door open
0: when you have a Republican Party that's becoming more socialist.
3: Exactly. And working with Elizabeth Warren to get this done.
0: And when you have a Republican Party and administration that said, we're going to lower prices day one, and they enact policies that will raise prices.
3: Yep.
0: What the hell do you expect?
3: Right.
0: We are Red Eye Radio.
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7: Active weather to continue this week in parts of the country? USDA meteorologist Brad Rippey says yes.
8: And it does look like for at least the next few days, we'll continue to see active weather, showers and thunderstorms, Great Plains into the Midwest and the Northeast, perhaps turning a little quieter over the next few days across the South.
7: Yet in other areas of the nation starting this weekend,
8: we should also see a drying trend as that ridge of high pressure forms across parts of the southern and eastern United States. Until then, the active weather gates will remain open, and we should continue to see daily showers and thunderstorms in many places east of the Rockies.
7: Isolated tornadoes, large hail, and high winds are a possibility with active weather. But on the positive side,
8: we will continue to see drought relief across parts of the Great Plains. We've largely eradicated drought now across the South, and we continue to receive ample moisture in much of the Midwest.
7: I'm Rod Bain reporting for the U.S. Department of Agriculture in Washington, D.C.
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0: Beer Runner Radio. He's Eric Harley, and I'm Gary McNamara. Just understand that Goldman lost in New York. Mr. Yeah. Impeachment of Trump.
1: Yeah.
0: Lost in New York. Down right now with over 95% of the votes in by 32 points.
1: Wow.
0: That's how radical they've become.
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3: ABC News, I'm Sherry Preston. The head of the UN nuclear agency is signaling that his inspectors will be visiting Iranian nuclear enrichment sites, a key component of the interim deal between the U.S. and Iran to reach an end to the war. The U.S. and Iran, however, are offering contradictory remarks about whether those sites will actually be inspected. The Senate following the House in passing a war powers resolution that would block any further military action in Iran without congressional approval. It was a big election night for New York City Mayor Zohran Mamdani, even though he wasn't even on the ballot.
4: All three candidates he endorsed coming out victorious, raising questions about whether Mamdani's far-left politics can translate into national momentum. Republicans reacting, saying the Democrat establishment officially surrendered to Zohran Mamdani and the socialist wing of their party.
3: ABC's Lana Moise, the Army's commander of forces in Europe and Africa, unexpectedly stepping down from his post after just 18 months on the job. This is ABC
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1: And he's Eric Carly, and I'm Gary McNamara. I just took a glance at the Babylon Bee headlines, and this one.
2: Oh, yeah?
1: This one I liked. U.S. runs out of alcohol after Scotland fans arrive for World Cup.
2: I love it.
1: All right, this was my favorite article from yesterday.
2: Okay.
1: Jeffrey Blahar from National Review.
2: Yeah.
1: New York Democrat, socialist seize the means of election. and he starts out talking about the one woman. He goes, it's got to be a Mondani supporter who took that garbage can, the Knicks garbage can.
2: Yeah.
1: Emptied all the garbage on, and she lost her job. She was, she had a DEI job at J.P. Morgan Chase. She was executive director of DEI, and she took it, and they fired her, I guess.
2: Yeah, all right.
1: And he's used her as, basically the Mandami mentality that exists in New York City. And right. Apparently, by the way he writes it, he lives in New York City, because he goes, what the hell's going on? What's happening? But it's pretty funny here. He says, the entire social movement that voted to send New York's congressional delegation careening well past the mere left and into outright insanity. For the proprietor of the Cardinal of Fools, that means business is good tonight. For those of you who voted in New York City, though, you're going to get it come next January, good and hard.
2: Hmm.
1: In what can only be characterized as a flux for Mandani's popularity among the New York City Democratic-based voters, all three of his endorsed House candidates won their House races tonight. Two of them ousting longtime incumbents to win. To dispense with the sad news first, alas, there will be no Kennedy resurgence in the Democratic Party. At least this year, Jack Kennedy Schlossberg, he insisted it be printed that way on the ballot, was predictably dismissed by the absurdly rich voters of Manhattan's 12th district, who put down their cocktail glasses for a moment to vote for Michael Lasher. Lasher's biggest qualification, near as I can tell, is at least once having a job. This, of course, means that Republicans are stuck with the only remaining Kennedy.
2: Well,
1: in any proximity to federal power, that unfortunately means that by the laws of comic transference, the entire Kennedy legacy is our problem now, not theirs. I can't answer for RFK's vaccine policy, but I am willing to defend the whale head.
2: Well, and sauerkraut isn't that bad.
1: Oh, my gosh, it's just so funny. But Schlossberg, he's been retired,
2: mm-hmm.
1: back to whatever Schloss, his trust fund, pays him to live on. Fare thee well, simple Jack. You might have been a legendary D.C. disaster, but we'll probably never know. Veteran Democrat Dan Goldman is gone from New York's 10th district, replaced in his congressional seat by pliable stooge Brad Lander.
2: Wow.
1: Let me see. Lander this morning, despite naming Mandami's. Meanwhile, Democratic Socialists of America candidate Claire Valdez had little problem dispatching the Brooklyn Borough President Antonio Rossano in New York's 7th district, despite having little in the way of New York credentials or experience. What she had was the power of Mandami's support. And the best news of the night was the spectacularly named, you ready? Here we go.
2: Yeah.
1: Dari Alazi Avila Chevalier. I'm looking at the pronunciation guide for that, by the way.
2: Oh, okay. All right. Okay. All right.
1: Has shocked the city by narrowly knocking off a veteran lawmaker and the head of the Congressional Hispanic Caucus. She speaks smoothly and presents well, which means she will immediately take a star seat next January as the single craziest member of Congress, a progressive maniac, and person who believes that all prisons should be abolished, who authentically believes murderers should not be behind bars. Her logic is that murder doesn't exist in her democratic socialist demolition man future.

0: connections between what was happening to the Palestinians in Palestine and what was happening to so many communities across the U.S., particularly Black and Latino communities who have been priced and pushed out of their homes. When we talk about displacement in the West Bank and Gaza, it's very similar situation where people have been in place for generations being displaced because of corporate interest. Does that line of rhetoric make sense to anyone? Clearly it does, because the dear young one is now headed to Washington, D.C. I pity New Yorkers and sane Democrats alike, but a man's got to put food on the table, and New York City just single-handedly restocked the Carnival of Fools tonight.
1: Yeah.
0: There you go.
1: Yeah.
0: And, but again, I'm not... We're not surprised by any of it. We've seen it coming.
1: We've been talking about it.
0: Why do you think that we've been warning Republicans? Why do you think we've been warning you? You got to stop moving left.
1: Yep.
0: And they keep doing it. You got to stop moving left, and you've got to start, because you're not going to convince anybody to vote for you.
1: This housing bill yesterday was one massive example. The language in this bill, which will become law, is not quite
0: Has problems in the Senate.
1: They passed it. This was the Senate version they passed. This was the Senate version.
0: It was the House version.
1: No, the House passed the Senate version.
0: They did?
1: Mm-hmm.
0: Wall Street, when did the House? No, I just read last week. We read it in the air. This is a House, still has to go through the Senate. I thought.
1: Double check that.
0: Because then all we would need would be the president's signature.
1: But the overwhelming majority is, this is bipartisan except for, what they say, a dozen or so Republicans in the House? Yeah, this is the problem that we have here, is this bipartisan overwhelming support. Bipartisan support for something crafted by Elizabeth Warren.
0: They did, 85-5.
1: Yeah.
0: I didn't know the Senate passed.
1: Yeah, that was just days ago.
0: Okay.
1: Right.
0: How did I miss it? Oh, I know why.
1: Hmm. Oh, you weren't. Yeah, we were out.
0: Yeah, my dad, I said, I there was a lot of stuff that I missed.
1: Yeah. Yeah.
0: No worries
1: on that.
0: Yeah. So you look at across the board. Mm-hmm. You know, and again, when, you know, we've criticized the tariffs.
1: Yeah.
0: We said they were going to be found unconstitutional.
1: Right.
0: The president's still trying to find any way to implement any tariff that he can for whatever reason he can come up with.
1: Yeah.
0: The president said day one, we're going to lower prices and instituted policies that would raise prices.
1: Well, because.
0: And then claimed falsely that foreign companies paid for it.
1: Right.
0: And Republicans. Now we're looking at this going, manufacturing is down 80,000.
1: Right.
0: Right. Where, you know, prices have not come down. The trade imbalance is roughly the same.
1: Yeah.
0: What was accomplished by this, except people screaming about prices, and every poll, including every Republican poll, shows you're getting killed on the economic issues that is prices. And we warned from day one, and we were criticized by members of our own audience for taking the stand.
1: Yeah.
0: And when we said, don't lie about economics to Republicans. Don't say foreign companies pay for it when they don't.
1: Well,
0: don't do that.
1: And it doesn't matter what you do, what you say. Everyone's bank account doesn't lie to them.
0: No.
1: Whatever you say is happening is not being passed on to the consumer.
0: The problem is, politically, they can get a win. Economically, they'll never get the win by moving to the left.
1: Well,
0: that's the problem.
1: You just hit on something. Because if they do win, if they, you know, based on the fact that the radical left is so radical, then they will feel empowered to keep doing the same.
0: Yeah.
1: What will they do to fix the economy or prices? Likely nothing, at least for the next 2 years.

0: Well, I but they've always done with more passion. What we need to do is we need to have the government reinvest. The government invest, which is, means we need more taxes to have the government have more regulation, more equity, more ownership. That's where Mamdani's going. With public housing. Look, there is, when you look at public housing in the United States, you probably can't find a bigger failure across the board.
1: Right. Right.
0: Okay.
1: No win.
0: All right. I may be wrong on that.
2: Yeah.
0: It's one of the many failures. One of the biggest failures has been public housing. We see it right now. Wall Street Journal covering what's going on with public housing right now. They can't get natural gas into the building.
2: Right.
0: They can't do basic repairs.
2: Right.
0: And then when they say, okay, we need to fix it, $430,000, you're talking apartments. You're talking public housing.
2: Right.
0: $430,000 per unit.
2: Right.
0: And so we keep going in these cycles of doing things that we know don't work. If you have any memory, but you've got all these new 30-year-old people coming in that are completely clueless, completely ignorant about how the real world runs.
2: Yeah.
0: But people are so upset, they're going, hey, government's going to take care of you. It's the same thing that you and I said back in 2000, was it 2012? Yeah. Remember, yeah. It was the as I called it, the Kevin and Ken vote.
2: Right, right.
0: And these are two people that I know that are not were not radical. One of them became more radical.
1: Not just getting government benefits, but right. They want the safety net just in case.
0: All productive
1: big safety net.
0: Worked their entire lives, and they said, well, what it comes down to is the fact that I believe that Democrats will have more big government programs than Republicans, and it's that simple.
1: Well, and when you see what's going on right now, you look at the opportunity that the Democrats saw in that housing bill.
0: Yeah.
1: Because they don't have to have the language, because it was pointed out, and I didn't go through the entire bill, but it was pointed out, well, there wasn't a lot of public money for basically what the original idea, what the Democrats wanted, was a lot of public single-family homes, public-owned, public housing, single-family homes, not apartment buildings, right? Single-family homes, public housing. And so, from what I read, that money didn't get through. Doesn't matter. You've opened the door to what? More affordable housing, and government is the answer. And if you've got Elizabeth Warren and Donald Trump working together on something to make it happen, this is the problem with the Republican Party. And it wasn't he. He's not the only Republican, of course. The votes had to be there, and they were.
0: But when you look at government housing, huge failure. When you look at government involvement in the mortgage industry, which is private homes.
2: Right.
0: Complete and total disaster in 2008, 2009, which would not have happened if the government hadn't got involved in it.
1: And right now, they're still trying to promote more of that.
0: I know. We are Red Eye Radio.
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0: Larry McNamara. I just saw this on Joel Pollack.
1: Yeah.
0: After last night. I hope our liberal Democrat friends have learned you are not safe from these left-wing nuts. You don't like Trump. You don't like Republicans. You don't like conservatives. But these DSA, Democrat Socialist of America extremists, they are coming for you. And you have no other friends. Unite with us or it's done.
2: No, I mean, that's really the answer. That's what I was basically what I was saying when people say, well, my friends who are Democrats don't agree with them. But if they vote for them, they do.
0: Yeah.
2: If they vote for the party and support the party, they support all of this. Because
0: there hasn't been a vocal uprising about right. how radical there the Democratic exactly, Party has become.
2: Exactly. There is not a movement to squash this. It's quite right. the opposite. The momentum is going further in the opposite direction. You cannot stop this train.

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8: ABC News, I'm Sherry Preston. The head of the UN Nuclear Agency is signaling that his inspectors will be visiting Iranian nuclear enrichment sites, a key component of the interim deal between the U.S. and Iran to reach an end to the war. The U.S. and Iran, however, are offering contradictory remarks about whether those sites will actually be inspected. The Senate following the House in passing a war powers resolution that would block any further military action in Iran without congressional approval. It was a big election night for New York City Mayor Zoran Mamdani, even though he wasn't even on the ballot.
9: All three candidates he endorsed coming out victorious, raising questions about whether Mamdani's far-left politics can translate into national momentum. Republicans reacting, saying the Democrat establishment officially surrendered to Zoran Mamdani and the socialist wing of their party.
8: ABC's Lana Moise, the Army's commander of forces in Europe and Africa, unexpectedly stepping down from his post after just 18 months on the job. This is ABC News. We're learning more about what one of the richest men in the world told Congress about Jeffrey Epstein. ABC's Peter Haralambos has the details.
10: After Microsoft co-founder Bill Gates tried to end his relationship with Jeffrey Epstein, the convicted sex offender attempted to use compromising information about Gates' extramarital affairs to force his way back into Gates' life, he told the House Oversight Committee earlier this month, according to a transcript of the closed-door testimony released Tuesday. Gates, according to the transcript, said Epstein used an advisor to send him veiled threats, appeared to coach Gates' advisor on how to potentially blackmail him, and mixed fact and fiction to leverage compromising information against the software billionaire. Peter Harlambous, ABC News.
8: No slowing down for this 85-year-old. Cops say they arrested the Florida man after he hit 110 miles an hour during an illegal street race. They say he told officers while chomping on his cigar he was just out for a late-night drive. I'm Sherry Preston, ABC News.
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0: Now, it's Red Eye Radio. Gary McNamara and Eric Hurley talk about everything from politics to social issues and news of the day. Whether you're up late or you're just starting your day, welcome to the show. From the Relief Factor Studios, this is Red Eye Radio.
1: all across America. We are Red Eye Radio. I'm Gary McNamara, along with Eric Hurley.
2: Hi.
1: All right, so let's, as we analyze what happened last night when we look at the primaries and the rise of the Democratic Socialists of America, which just by happenstance we started talking about on Monday's show, about where they're going, the convention that they held and where they want to go, the most radical positions that you could possibly ever imagine, defund the military, and defund the police, government ownership of all large corporations, anti-Semitism, but I mean that's where they are. That's where they are now. The anti-Semitism, radical transgender movement. But you look at it as radical as you could possibly get. This audio cut is from CNN. And the reason I find this fascinating is because we don't live in the bubble of today. And since we have retained some brain function, even though, you know, I'm a child of the 60s.
2: Well, I was born in the 60s, so.
1: I was born in the 50s, so.
2: Yeah.
1: But even though we are one of the rare people of that age to retain our memory, but we don't, no, we just, seriously, we don't live in the bubble of today. And so this is really incredible. And most people probably miss this, younger people especially. But it was really, 18 years ago where Van Jones came on the radar.
2: Yeah, yeah.
1: Van Jones was part of the Obama administration, and he was considered the most radical socialist advisor of a president at that time. Remember?
2: Oh, I'm telling you. When he came on to CNN, we were like, where are they going?
1: Yep.
2: Yeah.
1: That this guy is so incredibly radical by 2008 standards. I want to make that clear.
2: We'd have to go back. He was saying radical things like, there should be co-ed softball teams. They should have boys' restrooms right next to girls' restrooms. You radical!
1: No, he was viewed as the socialist influence.
2: No, he was.
1: The dedicated socialist activist in the Obama administration.
2: Right.
1: Here he is last night.
2: Okay.
1: And I just wanted to set it up because people may not know that.
2: Yeah.
1: You're not talking about we're not playing a Republican strategist here. This is Van Jones. Here we go.
3: Do you think Democrats not in New York City should be learning from this?
4: Well, first of all, New York City matters because the two most exciting left-wing candidates are here, AOC and Mamdani, but also this is the stronghold for the establishment, Schumer and Hakeem Jeffries. This is a battle between the establishment and this insurgency, and the roof is collapsing on the Democratic Party establishment tonight. If Mamdani gets a hat trick, 3 out of 3, this is a new era for the Democratic Party, and you can't write off New York City because this is the place where both, it's the power center for the establishment and the insurgency, and they're going head-to-head tonight. And right now, this is no longer a movement. This is a movement and a machine at the same time. There's just no way to sugarcoat this. If Mamdani pulls off the hat trick, it is a new era in Democratic Party politics.
3: Well, and if you're a moderate Democrat who's on the election, who's on the ballot this November, Van, I mean, they're all going to get asked about the positions that we're hearing from these other fellow Democrats.
4: Well, look, I think, you know, from our frontline Democrats will be able to make their case for themselves. I think they'll be able to do okay. We got a lot of national security Democrats in other parts of the country. But this is a big deal tonight. And I think that, look, I don't know. I don't know what you want me to say here. This is a straight up battle between the establishment and the insurgency. And the establishment is getting its butt kicked tonight in New York City.
1: And across the country. And by the way, we know this because of the capitulation across the board.
5: Yeah.
1: When you look at, and this goes back, not, this isn't like in the last month.
2: Right.
1: That's not, oh, we are surprised by this. You and I aren't surprised by any of this.
5: No.
1: Remember, it was, you know, you look at the, you look at as far left as you can get is when you start promoting something that is, everyone knows, is biologically nuts. The radical transgender movement.
5: Yeah.
1: When it came to radical transgender movement, for example, in the House of Representatives, basically 99.99% of the Democrats voted to allow men to compete against women, believe, because this is a legislation that they promoted. You can't say, oh, I don't believe it, I just passed the legislation. Well, then you believe the legislation that men should be in girls' locker rooms, men should compete against sports. If a man says he's a biological woman, the man is. We said that that was a benchmark, because when you are able to successfully promote and indoctrinate to young people things that are absolutely scientifically untrue, that are self-evident and obvious, we always use that as a benchmark that they can, at that point, sell the most insane ideas, and that's what the Democrat Socialists of America have been successful in doing. So when you see Van Jones, you can see Van Jones is upset about this. He doesn't like it. And remember, by 2008 standards, he was the most radical Democrat out there.
2: He was the driving force inside the Obama operation. I mean, that's really what he was seen as, to the point that when he went to CNN again, everyone, we were all going, my gosh, how far are they going to go at CNN? Now, you go back to the running up to the mayoral election in New York City. You and I had the discussions, and I said a few times, the party itself, remember the endorsements weren't all there. Schumer wasn't endorsing Mondani. There were key Democrats who were not endorsing. And I said, it's clear at that point that the party sees this threshold, and they've got to decide, are we going full commie or not? Because if we're going full commie, then everybody get on board, everybody do the endorsement, get out there, campaign, put on your happy face, and let's go. And if you're not, then what's going to happen? Well, Mamdani didn't have any problem winning the mayoral election. Now the party, you see this, what's going on with Hochul, you know, it's and what's happening at the state capitol with state lawmakers. And you and I always said, well, wait a minute, he's got lots of friends there in the hallways at the state capitol. He's going to get what he wants, you know, make the rest of New York pay for New York City. And Hochul's going to have to capitulate, you know, on most everything. And so she's trying to ride that fence. But Van Jones makes the point. This is the party crossing that line that I was talking about then, leading up to the mayoral election that put Mamdani into power, at where they were going back and forth, going, well, I don't know, do we go? And yes, the radicals lead the party. Not everybody in the party, not every Democrat is a radical, but the party is radical. They are led by the most radicals. And if you're not on board, they're coming after you, even if you're a Democrat. You know, this goes back to people writing me saying, well, my friends don't believe these things that they believe in. Well, if they're voting for them, sorry, but they do. And where it goes beyond New York, you know, I mentioned earlier, well, New York's going commie, you know, no surprise. But where it goes beyond New York is its effect, as it always is, the potential of the effect nationally for the party. Because what do they see? They see the energy from Mamdani and his power and leveraging that he can get for whatever reason. And, of course, in New York, that's not going to be hard. By the way, there's no such thing as a blue wave in New York. It's already a blue wave. But for the party outside of New York, where do they go? Well, you know, Tallarico in Texas is, oh, you know, I'm a vegan that eats beef and
1: no,
2: a Christian
1: but, no,
2: who
1: but
2: hates
1: that,
2: Christianity.
1: But that's the Michigan, for example, and Texas especially, is the fact that this is more than just the Northeast.
2: Yeah, that's what I'm getting at, is that you have to now look at the effect, and we've talked about this before. What happens, you know, people may say, well, you know, New York City can do this little experiment of theirs. But when it starts to really spread throughout the party, and you and I have been doing this long enough to see it, that influences, and it's, you know, for whatever, you know, however it's working right now, this big communist influence that they believe they have the momentum on, that's where they believe their energy is. The party has embraced it. It is the Democratic Party all across the U.S.
1: Well, and that's why we warned when Trump became president the second time that the administration better deal with prices, and they never did.
2: Right.
1: Because if you don't deal with prices, if you do the opposite and want government involved, and that's, you know, we know that's what the tariffs were about.
2: Mm-hmm.
1: When you've got a president on the Republican side that believes that the government should have equity in companies.
2: Yeah.
1: Then it's not a long throw to the Democrats going, look at the Republicans are going. We can sit there and we can actually, as Democrat socialists, say government just needs to take over all the large corporations because they're not rich. Socialism works when prices skyrocket and socialists come in and say the government will take care of you.
2: And by the way, the Housing Senate bill that passed in the House and had Republican support.
1: And the president supports
2: it. And that's what the president was calling for at the State of the Union address earlier this year. You know, big corporations can't own more than 350 houses and everything else. The language isn't in this particular bill, but where this kicks open the door to greater public housing and the government owning housing is where, again, you don't have to say anything more, but one of the chief architects of this entire bill was Elizabeth Warren. Elizabeth Warren and Donald Trump worked together to make it happen. That should tell you everything of where this is going. Because once they get the power, they will take that bill and they'll translate it into, well, nobody should own your property.
1: Here it is. Since you brought it up, I wasn't going to bring this up at the moment, but it fits right in. Wall Street Journal, lead editorial. Mamdani, slumlord. He wants to build more public housing when there's no natural gas in many of the current buildings. New York Mayor Mamdani last month issued a housing plan that calls for building more, what else? Public housing.
2: Yes.
1: So it's startling to hear even some progressive elected officials complain about the appalling conditions at the city's existing housing projects.
2: Mm-hmm.
1: New York Attorney General James, Brooklyn Borough President Reynoso, and New York City Council Member Hudson on Monday issued a press release condemning a months-long natural gas outage at a New York City Housing Authority complex in Brooklyn. This is unacceptable.
2: Mm-hmm.
1: Without gas service, a simple but essential home-cooked meal becomes much more difficult, they say. Tenants deserve to live in dignity with basic necessities like working stoves and ovens. Yes, they do. Perhaps the Democratic leaders could file a complaint with the city about this slumlord. Oh, wait. The city, Mamdani, is the slumlord.
2: Yes.
1: And a months-long natural gas outage in these buildings is not unusual. Tenants regularly endure leaky pipes, mold, rodent infestations,
2: of course,
1: and furnace breakdowns. Perhaps Mr. Mamdani considers this the warmth of collectivism.
2: Yes.
1: They say the public housing say they need $78 billion to bring every apartment up to standard. That's $439,000 per unit, which is about as much as the cost of a home in most parts of America.
2: Yes, actually.
1: And it's a bill that adds up when the city delays maintenance so it can spend money instead on union pensions and more social welfare.
2: I think the median cost of a home was right at like 417 or something like that. So you look at this entire thing, and you've just given the Democrats down the road this housing bill that they passed. You've given them the ability to go, well, no, in the spirit of that, then we should move further. Because it was all about what? Creating affordable housing. Making houses available. Single-family homes is what they're focused on. But that's not what the Democrats are focused on. They're focused on controlling all of that themselves and eventually owning it. And if they can kick the corporations to the curb, and by the way, the corporations in some cities, it's much higher. I think there's two cities. I think Miami, and I can't remember the other one, somewhere. I think Phoenix, maybe. But it's maybe 1% where these corporations own these single family homes. You know, BlackRock, one of the things, if you go to their, and because they were made to be the bad guy, you go to their website, hey, look, this isn't what we're doing here. And by the way, if it were, then don't rent from BlackRock. If the people, if the market decides, I don't like the way big corporations are becoming landlords or the way they treat their tenants or whatever it is. If you don't want to rent from them, you don't have to. I would think it would probably be more expensive to do so. But what the point they made at the State of the Union is that, well, so-and-so was trying to buy that house, then BlackRock came in and then outbid them. Well, that happens in any buyer's market or seller's market. And so you're not going to control that, whether it's corporations or single
1: buyers.
2: Yeah,
1: but it's a minuscule amount. They made it sound like it was a major problem.
2: Yeah, like it was nothing.
1: Tens of millions of homes are being bought, and it's not. It's a nothing burger. It's not the problem.
2: It isn't.
1: But that's
2: the problem. But now you leave the door open for them.
1: When you have a Republican Party that's becoming more socialist.
2: Exactly. And working with Elizabeth Warren to get this done.
1: And when you have a Republican Party and administration that said, we're going to lower prices day one, and they enact policies that will raise prices.
2: Yep.
1: What the hell do you expect?
2: Right.
1: We are Red Eye Radio.
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6: Active weather to continue this week in parts of the country? USDA meteorologist Brad Rippey says yes.
7: And it does look like for at least the next few days, we'll continue to see active weather, showers and thunderstorms, Great Plains into the Midwest and the Northeast, perhaps turning a little quieter over the next few days across the South.
6: Yet in other areas of the nation starting this weekend.
7: We should also see a drying trend as that ridge of high pressure forms across parts of the southern and eastern United States. Until then, the active weather gates will remain open, and we should continue to see daily showers and thunderstorms in many places east of the Rockies.
6: Isolated tornadoes, large hail, and high winds are a possibility with active weather. But on the positive side,
7: we will continue to see drought relief across parts of the Great Plains. We've largely eradicated drought now across the South, and we continue to receive ample moisture in much of the Midwest.
6: I'm Rod Bain reporting for the U.S. Department of Agriculture in Washington, D.C.
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32: 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Someone who said, I will not give up on my dreams. 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

0: We're Red Eye Radio. He's Eric Harding. I'm Gary McNamara. Just understand that Goldman lost in New York. Mr. Yeah. Impeachment of Trump.
1: Yeah.
0: Lost in New York. Down right now with 95% of the votes in by 32 points.
1: Wow.
0: That's how radical they've become.
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3: ABC News, I'm Sherry Preston. The head of the UN's nuclear watchdog this morning signaling that international inspectors will be heading for Iran's nuclear sites. As for when, President Trump was asked about that.
4: From your view, Mr. President, when will those inspectors actually be on the ground?
5: At the appropriate time. At the appropriate time. There's no rush, but they'll be on the ground at the appropriate time.
3: The president not happy with a vote in the Senate yesterday.
6: On this motion, the yeas are 50, the nays are 48. The concurrent motion is agreed to.
3: The tally is the Senate. For the first time, approved a war powers resolution demanding that President Trump get congressional approval for any more military action in Iran. The president calling the resolution meaningless for Republicans voting in favor of the measure. President will face Senate Republicans today as he heads to Capitol Hill for a GOP lunch. Europe is still sweltering, parts of France hitting 111 degrees yesterday. This is ABC News.
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1: And he's Eric Carly, and I'm Gary McNamara. I just took a glance at the Babylon Bee headlines, and this one.
2: Oh, yeah?
1: This one I liked. U.S. runs out of alcohol after Scotland fans arrive for World Cup.
2: I love it.
1: All right, this was my favorite article from yesterday.
2: Okay.
1: Jeffrey Blahar from National Review.
2: Yeah.
1: New York Democrat, socialists seize the means of election. and he starts out talking about the one woman. He goes, it's got to be a Mondani supporter who took that garbage can, the Knicks garbage can.
2: Yeah.
1: Emptied all the garbage on, and she lost her job. She was, she had a DEI job at J.P. Morgan Chase. She was executive director of DEI, and she took it, and they fired her, I guess.
2: Yeah, all right.
1: And he's used her as, basically the Mandami mentality that exists in New York City. And right. Apparently, by the way, he writes it, he lives in New York City, because he goes, what the hell's going on? What's happening? But it's pretty funny here. He says, the entire social movement that voted to send New York's congressional delegation careening well past the mere left and into outright insanity. For the proprietor of the Cardinal of Fools, that means business is good tonight. For those of you who voted in New York City, though, you're going to get it come next January, good and hard.
2: Hmm.
1: In what can only be characterized as a flux for Mandani's popularity among the New York City Democratic-based voters, all three of his endorsed House candidates won their House races tonight. Two of them ousting longtime incumbents to win. To dispense with the sad news first, alas, there will be no Kennedy resurgence in the Democratic Party. At least this year, Jack Kennedy Schlossberg, he insisted it be printed that way on the ballot, was predictably dismissed by the absurdly rich voters of Manhattan's 12th district, who put down their cocktail glasses for a moment to vote for Michael Lasher. Lasher's biggest qualification, near as I can tell, is at least once having a job. This, of course, means that Republicans are stuck with the only remaining Kennedy.
2: Well,
1: in any proximity to federal power. That unfortunately means that by the laws of comic transference, the entire Kennedy legacy is our problem now, not theirs. I can't answer for RFK's vaccine policy, but I am willing to defend the whale head.
2: Well, and sauerkraut isn't that bad.
1: Oh, my gosh, it's just so funny. But Schlossberg, he's been retired.
2: Mm-hmm.
1: Back to whatever Schloss, his trust fund pays him to live on. Fare thee well, simple Jack. You might have been a legendary D.C. disaster, but we'll probably never know. Veteran Democrat Dan Goldman is gone from New York's 10th district, replaced in his congressional seat by pliable stooge Brad Lander.
2: Wow.
1: Let me see. Lander this morning, despite naming Mandami's. Meanwhile, Democratic Socialist of America candidate Claire Valdez had little problem dispatching the Brooklyn Borough President Antonio Rossano in New York's 7th District, despite having little in the way of New York credentials or experience. What she had was the power of Mandami's. Mandami's support. And the best news of the night was the spectacularly named, you ready? Here we go.
2: Yeah.
1: Dari Alazi Avila Chevalier. I'm looking at the pronunciation guide for that, by the way.
2: Oh, okay. All right. Okay. All right.
1: Has shocked the city by narrowly knocking off a veteran lawmaker and the head of the Congressional Hispanic Caucus. She speaks smoothly and presents well, which means she will immediately take a star seat next January as the single craziest member of Congress, a progressive maniac, and person who believes that all prisons should be abolished, who authentically believes murderers should not be behind bars. Her logic is that murder doesn't exist in her democratic socialist demolition man future. She also insists that Hamas did nothing wrong, and she is near religious on this political prong with the remarkable DSA-inflicted spin about the problem in Gaza. It's those darn capitalists' fault.
2: Mm-hmm.
1: She has called the situation in the West Bank a system of apartheid in one breath, then comparing it with the American housing market. She said, I saw so many connections between

0: York City just single-handedly restocked the Carnival of Fools tonight.
1: Yeah.
0: There you go.
1: Yeah.
0: And but again, we're not surprised by any of it. We've seen it coming.
1: We've been talking about it.
0: Why do you think that we've been warning Republicans? Why do you think we've been warning you? You got to stop moving left.
1: Yep.
0: And they keep doing it. You got to stop moving left, and you've got to start, because you're not going to convince anybody to vote for you.
1: This housing bill yesterday was one massive example. The language in this bill, which will become law, is not quite
0: Has problems in the Senate.
1: They passed. This was the Senate version they passed. This was the Senate version.
0: It was the House version.
1: No, the House passed the Senate version.
0: They did?
1: Mm-hmm.
0: Wall Street, when did the House? No, I just read last week. We read it in the air. This is the House, still has to go through the Senate. I thought.
1: Double check that.
0: Because then all we'd need would be the president's signature.
1: But the overwhelming majority is, this is bipartisan except for, what they say, a dozen or so Republicans in the House. Yeah, this is the problem that we have here, is this bipartisan overwhelming support. Bipartisan support for something crafted by Elizabeth Warren.
0: They did. Yeah, 85-5.
1: Yeah.
0: I didn't know the Senate passed.
1: Yeah, that was just days ago.
0: Okay.
1: Right.
0: How did I miss it? Oh, I know why.
1: Mm. Oh, you weren't. Yeah, you weren't. Yeah, we were out.
0: Yeah, my dad, as I said, there was a lot of stuff that I missed.
1: Yeah. Yeah.
0: No worries
1: on that.
0: Yeah. So you look at across the board. You know, again, when, you know, we've criticized the tariffs.
1: Yeah.
0: We said they were going to be found unconstitutional.
1: Right.
0: The president's still trying to find any way to implement any tariff that he can, for whatever reason he can come up with.
1: Yeah.
0: The president said day one, we're going to lower prices and instituted policies that would raise prices.
1: Well, because.
0: And then claimed falsely that foreign companies paid for it.
1: Right.
0: And Republicans now we're looking at this going, manufacturing is down 80,000.
1: Right, right.
0: You know, right. Where, you know, prices have not come down. The trade imbalance is roughly the same.
1: Yeah.
0: What was accomplished by this, except people screaming about prices, and every poll, including every Republican poll, shows you're getting killed on the economic issues that is prices. And we warned from day one, and we were criticized by members of our own audience for taking the stand.
1: Yeah.
0: And when we said, don't lie about economics to Republicans, don't say foreign companies pay for it when they don't.
1: Well,
0: don't do that.
1: And it doesn't matter what you do, what you say. Everyone's bank account doesn't lie to them.
0: No.
1: Whatever you say is happening is not being passed on to the consumer.
0: The problem is, politically, they can get a win. Economically, they'll never get the win by moving to the left.
1: Well,
0: that's the problem.
1: You just hit on something. Because if they do win, if they, you know, based on the fact that the radical left is so radical, then they will feel empowered to keep doing the same.
0: Yeah.
1: What will they do to fix the economy or prices? Likely nothing, at least for the next 2 years.
0: Yeah. Well, what they've always done with more passion. What we need to do is we need to have the government reinvest. The government invest, which means we need more taxes to have the government have more regulation, more equity, more ownership. That's where Mandami's going with public housing. Look, there is, when you look at public housing in the United States, you probably can't find a bigger failure across the board.
1: Right.
0: There is
1: no win.
0: All right. I may be wrong on that.
1: Yeah.
0: It's one of the many failures, one of the big

0: biggest failures has been public housing. We see it right now. Wall Street Journal covering what's going on with public housing right now. They can't get natural gas into the building.
1: Right.
0: They can't do basic repairs.
1: Right.
0: And then when they say, okay, we need to fix it, $430,000, you're talking apartments. You're talking public housing.
1: Right.
0: $430,000 per unit.
1: Right.
0: And so we keep going in these cycles of doing things that we know don't work. If you have any memory, but you've got all these new 30-year-old people coming in that are completely clueless, completely ignorant about how the real world runs.
1: Yeah.
0: But people are so upset, they're going, hey, government's going to take care of you. It's the same thing that you and I said back in 2012? Yeah. Remember, it was as I called it, the Kevin and Ken vote.
1: Right, right.
0: And these are two people that I know that are not were not radical. One of them became more radical.
1: Not just getting government benefits, but they want the safety net just in case.
0: All productive
1: big safety net.
0: Worked their entire lives, and they said, well, what it comes down to is the fact that I believe that Democrats will have more big government programs than Republicans, and it's that simple.
1: Well, and when you see what's going on right now, you look at the opportunity that the Democrats saw in that housing bill.
0: Yeah.
1: And because they don't have to have the language, because it was pointed out, and I didn't go through the entire bill, but it was pointed out, well, there wasn't a lot of public money for basically what the original idea, what the Democrats wanted, was a lot of public single-family homes, public-owned, public housing, single-family homes, not apartment buildings, right? Single-family homes, public housing. And so, from what I read, that money didn't get through. Doesn't matter. You've opened the door to what? More affordable housing, and government is the answer. And if you've got Elizabeth Warren and Donald Trump working together on something to make it happen, this is the problem with the Republican Party. And it wasn't. He's not the only Republican, of course. The votes had to be there, and they were.
0: But when you look at government housing, huge failure. When you look at government involvement in the mortgage industry, which is private homes,
1: right,
0: complete and total disaster in 2008, 2009, which would not have happened if the government hadn't got involved in it.
1: And right now, they're still trying to promote more of that.
0: I know. We are Red Eye Radio.
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0: I'm Gary McNamara. I just saw this on X from Joel Pollack.
1: Yeah.
0: After last night. I hope our liberal Democrat friends have learned you are not safe from these left-wing nuts. You don't like Trump. You don't like Republicans. You don't like conservatives. But these DSA, Democrat Socialist of America extremists, they are coming for you. And you have no other friends. Unite with us or it's done.
2: No, I mean, that's really the answer. That's what I was basically what I was saying when people say, well, my friends who are Democrats don't agree with them. But if they vote for them, they do.
0: Yeah.
2: If they vote for the party and support the party, they support all of this. Because
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2: 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There is not a movement to squash this. It's quite the opposite. The momentum is going further in the opposite direction. You cannot stop this train.

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13: ABC News, I'm Sherry Preston. The head of the UN's nuclear watchdog this morning signaling that international inspectors will be heading for Iran's nuclear sites. As for when, President Trump was asked about that.
14: From your view, Mr. President, when will those inspectors actually be on the ground?
15: At the appropriate time. At the appropriate time. There's no rush, but they'll be on the ground at the appropriate time.
13: The president not happy with a vote in the Senate yesterday.
16: On this motion, the yeas are 50, the nays are 48. The concurrent motion is agreed to.
13: The tally is the Senate for the first time approved a war powers resolution demanding that President Trump get congressional approval for any more military action in Iran. The president calling the resolution meaningless for Republicans voting in favor of the measure. President will face Senate Republicans today as he heads to Capitol Hill for a GOP lunch. Europe is still sweltering, parts of France hitting 111 degrees yesterday. This is ABC News. The Justice Department announcing one of the biggest health care fraud crackdowns ever, as ABC's Karen Waugh reports. More than 450 people are now facing charges connected to $6 billion in alleged scams involving taxpayer money.
10: In one case, a nurse practitioner allegedly ran a $900 million scheme, billing Medicare for unnecessary skin grafts. Officials say she took that money and bought an $800,000 necklace, a Ferrari, and a luxury vacation. The FBI also announced two more suspects on its most wanted fraudsters list, allegedly connected to nearly $700 million in medical testing schemes.
13: At the NBA draft last night, the Detroit Pistons picked Kareem Lopez, who became the first Mexican-born player ever to be drafted in the first round. He wore a jacket lined with Mexican flags. The first pick of the night was BYU freshman A.J. DeBonsta, selected by the Washington Wizards. I'm Sherry Preston, ABC News.
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21: So far, it's a nice, easy commute for you this morning with just light building traffic between Thornton and Castle Rock and no slow traffic along either direction of I-25. I-70 traffic moving well between Golden and Aurora. Pena Boulevard inbound is running free and clear of any delay, so no problems heading out to DIA this morning. I'm Chris McLaughlin with traffic.
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2: 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I'm Bill Malugin. 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How can we power the future of AI without ignoring the voices next door?
3: AI gives opportunity, but if you use a screwdriver like a hammer, it doesn't work well.
4: I'm Dave Anthony. 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
6: 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I've got the final word on the Fox News Rundown.
2: There's a nationwide backlash against data centers, the large facilities that store the servers, storage drives, and networking equipment needed to make artificial intelligence work. Growing concerns about them could become a major issue as we head to the midterm elections this fall, as voters blame them for higher energy and water prices and put pressure on local leaders to keep the structures out of their communities. Earlier this month, Monterey Park in Southern California approved a ballot measure that permanently prohibits data centers within city limits. Nashville put a temporary pause on the construction of them. And back in March, Vermont Senator Bernie Sanders teamed up with New York Congresswoman Alexandria Ocasio-Cortez to introduce the Artificial Intelligence Data Center Moratorium Act, which would pause construction until certain safeguards could be put in place.
7: We are at the beginning of the most profound technological revolution in world history. A moratorium will give us time. Time to understand the risks.
2: However, Virginia Senator Mark Warner says it's already too late.
8: I don't think it's going to stop the march of AI. This genie is out of the bottle.
2: Supporters claim the facilities bring in jobs, tax revenue, and economic development. And with China rapidly growing out their AI infrastructure, some even argue data centers are necessary for national security. So how do we find the balance between economic growth and local needs?
9: As the Lieutenant Governor of Florida, I serve 23 and a half million people. We will always prioritize Florida and America first. Hard stop, right?
2: Florida Republican Lieutenant Governor Jay Collins is running for governor in the Sunshine State.
9: When it comes to data centers, there's three basic approaches. There's the raise the flag and let it rip. That's not going to work in Florida. You know, you just can't have unfettered growth unchecked, right? There's the moratorium side where people are shutting this down completely. They want to have a statewide moratorium. I'm not sure that's the right approach either. I'm a guardrail guy. Look, I protect our people. Zero energy transfer to the people, zero water degradation to the people, and I want complete transparency and clarity with who the customer is when it comes to these data centers. You got to know the facts and make a decision as a local community.
2: And I understand you've got something of a six-point plan if you're governor of Florida on how to handle these data centers. What are some of those points?
9: Yeah, so I just gave you the first three right there, and we'll be releasing this here in a little bit on our extension thereof. Mm-hmm. But the other three that we're talking about primarily go into AI. You've got to really understand what AI is and how it's being utilized as a tool. You know, AI gives opportunity. But if you use a screwdriver like a hammer, it doesn't work well, right?
2: Right.
9: So look, the first thing is AI. You've got to have that filter, that brain, that algorithmic system up front be data pure. As a Green Beret, having deployed around the globe, if I wanted to change how a state or nation thought, I would use AI. I wouldn't pick up a rifle. Mm-hmm. over time, it adapts and changes the lexicon of the industry and everything else. It's got to be in our terms. Number two, the suicidal, homicidal ideation, there's got to be accountability. That cannot happen. And the third thing is this. You got to have a person in the loop. You do. AI is a tool. It doesn't replace people. It doesn't understand the dynamic of what we bring to the table.
2: So a little bit earlier this month, Fox News did a poll asking folks if they'd like to have data centers in their area, in their neighborhood, in their city. Only 32% of the respondents said they would support having a data center near them. When you go around the state of Florida, what do you hear from people?
9: People are concerned. What they're worried about is this short-term bump in growth, and you're trading it for long-term degradation in the community. People are very concerned about AI and the impact, the cyber footprint of our families and our kids. Have we ever thought about and talked about on a regular basis how big the cyber footprint is for kindergartners through 12th grade? Just in primary school, the frontal lobes haven't developed. They're at risk every day, and it's compounding on a daily and monthly basis. It's hard. We got to get that under wraps. They want to protect our people, protect our state, and they want to treat it like a tool. But it's got to be on our terms, on Florida's terms. And this should be a very focused, state-driven issue.
2: So one of your opponents in the race for governor is Congressman Byron Donalds. I understand you've been wanting to debate him. He's been refusing to do so, apparently made comments saying that doing a debate with you would be akin to doing a participation trophy. You had a viral moment at a press conference recently. You're a Green Beret. You've got a Purple Heart. You've been in combat. You took off your prosthetic leg. You banged it on the table and basically said, here's my participation trophy. What's your message to Byron Donalds?
9: Get in the ring. What are you scared of? If you're that far ahead and you think you're the man, show the world that you're the man. Until then, you know, don't be chicken. It's okay. We'll be there waiting.
2: The polls show him right now with quite a sizable lead over you. How do you plan to chip into that and eventually reverse that?
9: Well, I remind people that we're actually doing pretty well in the polls when you compare 8 years ago to the day with where Congressman Ron DeSantis was. More money, more support. And very similarly, he was not winning the race. Adam Putnam, our ag commissioner, was. 8 years before that, our attorney general, McCollum, was in the exact same boat, front runner, all the endorsements, all the money. And nobody'd heard of a healthcare guy named Rick Scott. History shows us that the first person in or the person who thinks they're winning doesn't always win in Florida. Actually, history shows us it's quite the opposite.
2: And speaking of Governor DeSantis, he has not yet made an endorsement in your race. Would you like to see him make a decision here?
9: Well, look, I talk to the governor regularly. I am his lieutenant governor. When he handpicked me to be his lieutenant governor, he said, Jay, is day one ready? If something happens to me, he can leave this state right now. The governor and I are in great space. I know where he is. And when he decides to jump into this race, you'll have no doubt that he's in. And when he's ready, I'm sure he'll make the appropriate decision.
2: So we already talked about data centers. What are a few other things that, you know, are the biggest issues you think are facing Florida right now? Some of the main pillars, if you're elected, that you want to focus on when you take office?
9: Well, look, the number one thing we could talk about is affordability. And as a Republican and as a conservative, we have to grab the narrative on this. We have allowed the left to define the terms. Affordability, the American dream, can never be predicated on just getting by. And just having enough. You got to blow the roof off this. More opportunity, better jobs. Yes, save money with insurance and property tax relief. We're doing both in dropping those down in Florida. But more opportunity for the next generation. We've got to be just frenetic, driven, resolute in making sure that we put more opportunity and more jobs for the next generation. Education reciprocally has to be aligned. What I want to talk about is taking our commerce system, our entire economy, $1.8 trillion, align that with education. Let's do gap analysis and project on a 1, 3, 5, 10, and 15-year basis where the jobs are, where they see them going. And let's be completely, even radically transparent with the people so they can make defined decisions. I think it's time for Florida to move to classical education as a state. I think you have a great citizen, great opportunities. And to be clear, I don't want our kids to be competitive. I want them to win. I hate losing. I expect to win, and I want them to win when they get in there. But there's been an inherent bias in terms of a bachelor's, a master's, or a PhD. There is no one-size-fits-all. Whether you want to get a job, go to the trades, be an entrepreneur, or get a degree, excellence must be demanded in all of those. So it's time to bring the trades back in 11th to 12th grade, open that up for apprenticeship in every high school, and align people with real opportunities.
2: You know, in recent years, we've seen so many people, thousands upon thousands, moving to Florida, you know, leaving these blue states with high crime, high taxes, moving to Florida where there's no state income tax. It's a law and order state. So many people consider Governor DeSantis to be such a strong, effective, conservative governor, and people are flocking to the Sunshine State. If you're elected and you succeed Governor DeSantis, how do you plan to maintain that momentum?
9: Look, Governor DeSantis is a generational leader. And I'll tell you the same thing I say kind of tongue in cheek with him. My job is to make sure he finishes as the best governor in Florida's history. And I think quite likely in America's history. And then to make him the second best governor. Look, you have to fight. You got to push. You got to have, remind yourself you have two ears and one mouth for a reason, right? You got to listen to the people, understand where the gaps are. And the thing I love about Governor DeSantis, and this is just, it's incredible. The man works day in, day out, every single day for the people of Florida, that executive energy, understanding that you got to be on the ground. But in terms of making my footprint and taking this thing forward, you can expect an extension of that on-the-ground leadership of DeSantis. A little bit different. He's got far better hair. I have a better beard game. You know, in the end, we're going to have to be prepared for that next hard thing. He wasn't America's governor until COVID happened. Mm. You have to have that moral compass, the capability, the experience to step in and lead. Because when you're tested, it could change the lives of 23.5 million people. So you better have someone who's day one ready. There is no bullpen to warm up as governor.
2: One of the things Governor DeSantis has really planted the flag on is cooperation with President Trump's immigration enforcement agenda, right? A lot of cooperation with ICE, letting his local sheriffs cooperate with 287G, working with them in the jails, with the state troopers. If you're elected, obviously your term would bleed past 2028 when perhaps we might have a Democrat president of the United States. If the political winds shift and, you know, there's a Democrat president, or maybe Democrats take back the House and Senate and they're really wanting to curtail immigration enforcement, how are you going to work with ICE in that kind of an environment?
9: Well, look, I am exactly who I've always been. I say what I mean what I say, and I get things done. I'm a God-fearing, gun-loving, bacon-eating, freedom-defending, one-legged Green Beret, right? That's who I am. I've always been a warrior. I'm a defender. I'm a protector. We're going to work with our law enforcement across the board. Our 287G agreements, we're not going to relent. We're a republic for a reason. You want strong leaders who are intentional, who understand the values of your people and our nation, to lead in that moment. Because to your point, if something shifts and we lose the presidency, God forbid, we got to have good governors, leaders who are willing to do the right thing. And this is a law and order state. You have to stand with them. If you mess with our law enforcement on any level, we're going to find you. You're going to get your time in court. You're going to get accused. You're going to get your time, and you're going to get held accountable. If you are, in fact, guilty, we don't play around with that. Mm-hmm. We will always stand strong in immigration. We will always be a tough on crime state. We're always going to be that state that leads. And functionally, when Florida leads, America wins. We are the conservative proving grounds of America. That will not change under my watch.
2: All right, last question. We'll let you go. For any Floridians who are listening to this or watching this right now, what's your message to them?
9: My message is simple. Leadership matters. In a time when the world is falling apart and the freedom and the things that we love in America is so apparent and so obvious, we need to protect every single state. And right here in Florida, where we've had Governor Ron DeSantis leading the way as the greatest state and the greatest nation on God's green earth, we have to pick a leader. This race is not over. It is not something that's just mailed in or people get to choose not to be a part of because they said it's over. The voice is yours. The choice is yours. Pick a leader as your next governor who knows how to win the state, who knows how to lead, and ultimately cares more about you than their accolades online. That's exactly who I am. You want to learn more? Go to J for Florida. That's J-A-Y-F-O-R, Florida.com. Follow us on Twitter and all of the other online social media tools. That's J Collins, F-L. We're prepared day one. That's what I would tell them.
2: Any message for Byron Donalds?
9: In the ring. We'll see you on the debate stage. I'm ready. When are you?
2: All right. Got to leave it there. Florida Lieutenant Governor Jay Collins, thank you for your time again. And once again, thank you for your service to this country as well. We greatly appreciate it.
9: God bless, brother. Thank you.

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15: It's Wednesday, June 24th. This is the Fox News Rundown. I'm Sue Guzman. In New York City, progressive Democrats, backed by the city's socialist mayor, won their primary races Tuesday, including two who bested longtime Democratic incumbents. Fox's Brian Yenes.
16: That's three big wins in three congressional House primaries by far-left candidates endorsed by Democratic socialist Zohran Mamdani. For Mamdani, it solidifies his power in the Democratic Party and underscores the fact that he imposed major losses to the Democratic Party's establishment. In New York 13, Espaillat, the chair of the Hispanic Congressional Caucus, loses his seat to Mamdani-backed Democratic Socialist Daria Lisa Avila Chevalier. Chevalier wants to abolish ICE and prisons and says all deportations are wrong, even for convicted murderers. She led anti-Israel protests in Columbia University.
15: In South Carolina, Attorney General Alan Wilson was the winner of the GOP governor's runoff election, defeating Lieutenant Governor Pamela Evett. President Trump initially backed her in the early days of that race, but ultimately endorsed both of them. Iran denying claims by Vice President J.D. Vance that nuclear inspectors will be allowed back into the country. And President Trump is disputing Iran's claims, saying those inspections will happen.
17: The president also says major progress has been made following the U.S. military's actions against Iran. Meantime, Iran's president says discussions about the regime's missiles program is off the table. Also, the IDF says it killed two Hezbollah militants in southern Lebanon who crossed into the security zone. And Rubio went on to say that this is an issue that will be addressed at the appropriate time during these negotiations.
15: Fox's Christina Coleman. Meanwhile, the head of the UN's nuclear agency signaled Wednesday that Iran's nuclear energy enrichment sites would be visited by his inspectors. NATO Secretary General Mark Rutte will meet with President Trump today to discuss, among other things, Iran.
18: I think the president is doing exactly what is needed, degrading Iran's nuclear capability. Could you imagine if Iran would get its hands on the nuclear weapon?
15: Rutte says he fully supports the president, calling Iran an exporter of chaos. President Trump headlining a 250th anniversary rally tonight on the National Mall. Fox's Jared Halpern reports from the White House.
19: The president is kicking off the Great American State Fair tonight with what he is calling a rally to end all rallies. President Trump announced he would headline the event after several performers backed out. In a social media post, the president says instead he'll be joined by just a few speakers and musical performances by Lee Greenwood, Christopher Macchio, and several military bands. It is the first of two rallies President Trump has planned over the next 2 weeks. On July 4th, he says he will also host a rally-style event during military flyovers and a huge fireworks show. At the White House, Jared Halpern, Fox News.
15: A major heat wave crippling parts of Europe, with France reporting its hottest day ever, prompted the Eiffel Tower and the Louvre Museum to restrict hours. Forecasters say the heat is expected to stick around through the weekend. Red alerts have also been issued in Spain and the United Kingdom. Guard ceremonies canceled at Buckingham Palace over concerns for the horses. I'm Sue Guzman on the Fox News Rundown.
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1: Good Wednesday morning. It's a great drive so far. There are no problems out here. We are looking good. Now, the drive up and down the highways, speeds on the high side everywhere. I-25, I-70 looks great heading to the airport. 225 through Aurora, C-470, the Boulder Turnpike. There's no problems and no delays. Now, today is Bike to Work Day. So keep that in mind and keep an eye out for bicyclists. With traffic, I'm Susan Thielen.
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5: Heads up for storms for your Wednesday. It's going to be smoky, warm, temperatures in the upper 80s, and then watch for some thunderstorms with possible hail as we get into later on this afternoon and this evening. I'm Fox 31, Pinpoint Weather Team Meteorologist Kylie Wurst.
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15: I'm Maria Bartiromo, and this is the Fox Business Report.
16: A choppy trading session on Tuesday with stocks ending lower as investors sold off high-flying tech names due to jitters about AI companies' heavy spending. Semiconductors fell ahead of Micron Technology's earnings release this afternoon. Its stock tumbled 13%. The memory chip maker is one of the biggest winners from the AI boom. Shares of SpaceX rose 1% after three straight days of declines. Shelby McFadden of The Motley Fool on SpaceX's trading volatility.
17: There is still a lot of time to go for them to defy the odds of the one-year sort of pop and drop, so I'm not surprised to see this sort of behavior.
16: The Dow down 46 points, the Nasdaq lower by 580, S&P 500 down 107. Memory chip maker Micron Technology will be releasing earnings after the bell today, which will be another AI test. That's your Fox Business Report. I'm Hillary Barsky, invested in you.
0: This is the Fox News Rundown.
18: We're only a week and a half away from the big America 250 celebration marking the famous Declaration of Independence, July 4th, 1776. But, of course, as we know, it took a war to win that freedom.
19: On July 2nd, 1775, General George Washington, the newly elected Commander-in-Chief of the Continental Army, embarks on the final leg of his journey north from Philadelphia. Ahead of him, in Cambridge, Massachusetts, waits an army he's never met, and a war that's begun without him.
18: And that war wasn't just won on the battlefield. We fought at sea, too.
20: He tells merchant ships, arm yourself, attack British shipping, keep whatever you want.
21: In 18th century warfare, governments could license private ships as warships, and these were called privateers. There was no American Navy. These privateers filled that gap of creating pressure on the British commercial networks away from American shores.
18: That's from a Fox Nation series titled The Patriot War. The first three episodes are already available, focused on George Washington, Thomas Jefferson, and Alexander Hamilton. Three more are coming this Sunday on Fox Nation, all of them hosted by actor Kelsey Grammer.
22: I'm a pretty dedicated fan of what the Founding Fathers set up in this country, and I have lived a lifetime of being grateful for it.
18: Of course, famous for Cheers and Frasier on TV, Kelsey Grammer is also in a new movie coming out next week about George Washington.
22: We make some mistakes from time to time. We've, you know, overcorrected a few times. We've certainly been involved in some things that, you know, make Americans shudder. But at the foundation of our nation is the same heartbeat of freedom that beat in the hearts of our founding fathers. And I think almost everybody understands that.
18: We're in a divided...
22: Everybody feels it.
18: We're at a divided time in our country politically. Of course, we have been a lot in 250 years. Do you think that people can put that aside and celebrate on July 4 and as we get closer to it?
22: Well, I hope so. But, you know, some people won't. It's okay. We don't really need them. Plenty of people who still love this country. It's funny, you know, Thomas Paine, you know, who wrote Common Sense and the Sunshine Patriot, one of his greatest quotations. But he also wrote another thing about everything is calumny. And that was... 250 years ago, basically. And calumny is just gossip. Calumny is slander. And they were doing the same things back then that we're doing now. Politically, people score points by making you hate each other. And we want to get those kind of people out of politics. But you know what? They're with us no matter what. And we just hope that the prevailing wisdom in terms of our political scenery, and that means personalities, basically, is that they do have a commitment to love. And to love this country, and to love one another. And I think that is at the foundation of all Americans. And you know what? It makes noise. It gets attention to be focused on the things that separate us. But they really aren't very important at the end of the day. What's important is going home to your wife and kids, going home to your family, going home to your dreams, living your dreams, getting out in the world and going ahead and making a difference. And you are allowed to do that in America like no other place in the world.
18: Yeah. Life, liberty, and the pursuit of happiness right there from the Declaration itself 250 years ago.
22: Yep. There it is. Yeah.
18: You know, you've been focused on history. You've done a lot of these Fox Nation specials going back to the Revolutionary War times. The new one that you're doing is The Patriot War. You have some new episodes coming Sunday. Martha Washington, Benedict Arnold, and toward the end with the victory in the end and the birth of the nation. When you go back, what you look at George Washington a lot, and that was the first one, the episode that's already out. What stands out to you? I mean, everyone knows he's the father of our country, first president, the commander. What about him made him what he was?
22: Well, you know what? It's there's great tragedy in his youth. It seems that people of remarkable accomplishment tend to have a challenging life as a child to look to point to. He certainly did. He experienced great loss early on in his life. He experienced loss of love, but he was also a classicist. He understood and was conversant with the great philosophers and Roman times and Roman writers and Cato and Plutarch, and there's several others. But, you know, they're sort of foundational philosophical principled people that present ideas about freedom. And that light in him was something he was willing to die for and fight for so that other people would understand it. And that is a remarkable thing. Those people keep occurring in our society. They keep coming up. We still find them in the hearts and minds of the people who are in our the services, the armed services of our country. They have this dream in an active way, and they pass it to us. And it's the greatest gift in the world. And George Washington is that guy. He set that example. And Thomas Jefferson wrote the greatest

0: it was a sad, sad story, but he rose above it because he wanted to make something of himself. And there's no place like America to do that. George Washington recognized it and actually gave him a couple of assignments he wasn't happy about, but Alexander Hamilton got through it. And thank goodness, because he was an important participant in our what is our living culture today.
1: The first episode that comes out Sunday is on Martha Washington. And what's her role as we're at war with Britain and we have that awful winter?
0: Right. We do discuss it in the show itself. I mean, Martha she was hands-on. She was in the trenches, basically, and she was a source of great inspiration for a lot of the soldiers. So she played her part as well. And I do think they did a nice job memorializing her participation in George Washington's approach to fighting the revolution. I think there was a symbiotic relationship between them, one of respect, mutuality, that made them a pretty powerful couple. And he, of course, was, you know, an obstinate fighter, courageous man, courage being the greatest of all virtues. And he stuck with Martha. Martha stuck with him. I mean, it's a nice relationship to point to for us. And I think it's a nice episode in the sequence of shows that we did this time. I mean, I've been doing this for a while. I love this this story of America, and I love being a part of it. I love being this sort of herald.
1: And nothing was easy, as you've gone through all these. Nothing's been easy in this whole process, even in that war. And Benedict Arnold is featured in the next two episodes that you'll boast on Sunday. He was great for the U.S. in this fight, and until he wasn't.
0: Yeah. Same thing, same set of issues. He just wanted to be recognized. He had a tortured relationship with his dad. I mean, these things, it's nice to humanize all these people. But Benedict Arnold is the wound in George Washington's heart, I think. I mean, I actually played Washington when Aidan Quinn did Benedict Arnold. And this was 20, 25 years ago in Ireland, we shot. And that betrayal, I mean, that... his best friend, basically, was going to kill him. He was going to turn him over to the Brits, and they were going to hang him.
1: That's crazy.
0: And make an example of him and destroy the revolution. And that I think that probably hurt him more than anybody ever realized.
1: Yeah. Well, imagine if that had happened. I mean, who knows where we would be?
0: Yeah.
1: I mean, it's really fascinating to think. You have a movie you talked about. You played Washington. Young Washington is coming out in July 3rd, right? Is that coming out right before our 250?
0: I play Lord Fairfax in it just before the 250th anniversary on the 3rd of July. Lord Fairfax sent George Washington out to the Ohio Territories, where basically a world war began as a result of some of his decisions for necessity and stuff. But George cut his teeth on this and, you know, lost a battle, but did something so heroic in the process that what's great about being in this movie is there's stories in it that people just don't know in America. And I don't know why we stopped teaching them, but when you realize the kind of towering heroic image that this guy, George Washington, actually filled to a fare-thee-well, it's extraordinary. So when I arrived on set in Ireland, I said to them, you guys are going to do the bullet holes, right? And they said, oh, yeah, we're doing the bullet holes. Now, most people don't know about the bullet holes, but I think it's as many as 50 holes went through his coat and his hat during one of these battles.
1: 50?
0: And he wasn't wounded once. It's extraordinary.
1: That is fascinating.
0: And sometime later, a group of Native Americans got together and wanted to tell him, you know, we were aiming right at you. We were going to kill you. We were told to kill you. And you're here. That means you have a great destiny ahead of you.
1: Well, the movie is coming out. It's Young Washington. It'll be out July 3rd. The Fox Nation special, The Patriot War, episodes 4, 5, and 6, they're going to come out on Sunday. Kelsey Grammer involved in all of that, of course, of Cheers and Frasier fame. Kelsey, great to have you back on the show. Thanks so much for joining us.
0: That's a pleasure. Thank you so much.

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21: Governor, the president pushing his own election priorities with Congress ahead of the midterms.
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23: We have to pass the Save America Act, which is voter ID, which is proof of citizenship.
22: But he's not getting his way. The president is exasperated at the Senate struggling to approve the bill.
21: Fox's Chad Pergram, a legal setback for the Trump administration regarding immigration law.
24: A federal judge in California issuing a nationwide injunction blocking immigration and customs enforcement officials from arresting individuals suspected of being in the U.S. illegally at or near immigration courthouses.
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0: is the Fox News Rundown. 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
1: Portugal's Cristiano Ronaldo making history at the FIFA World Cup on Tuesday. With a goal against Uzbekistan, he became the first player to score in six different World Cup tournaments. Portugal came away with a 5-0 victory. The 2026 NBA draft got underway Tuesday. The Washington Wizards selected BYU's A.J. DeBonso at the first overall selection. DeBonso led the NCAA in scoring last season, averaging 26 points per game. The Utah Jazz picked Kansas's Darren Peterson second, and the Memphis Grizzlies took AP Player of the Year Cameron Boozer from Duke at 3. That's your sports on the Fox News Rundown. Tony Genualdo, Fox News.
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3: Now, the Major League Baseball Chief Communications Officer, Pat Courtney, decided to issue a warning to the Giants following the verses written on their hats. The writing on the cap violates our rules and consistent with normal practice. We have warned the players about future violations. Oh, shut up. Isn't it amazing? This is what we worry about in this country. This is the greatest country in the history of the world. We're not worrying about bombs exploding. We're not worrying about beheadings in the street. We're not worried about, in fact, not one child, at least this is according to Clay Travis, has ever starved to death in our country. This is what we're worried about right here. Major League Baseball players wearing a hat with a Bible verse on. For Outkicks, don't at me. I'm Dan Dockich, and this is Fox News Rundown.
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5: Driving the highway is getting a little busier out here. There's a mattress on the highway north on I-25 up near 58th Avenue. It's been hit, so there's pieces of it left affecting the left lane north on I-25 right around 58th Avenue. Watch for that. Watch for cars swerving to avoid it. Rest of the drive looks good. Highways are starting to get busier. Keep in mind, today is Bike to Work Day. Keep an eye out for bicyclists and motorcyclists out here. But traffic, I'm Susan Phelan.
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11: It's one of my favorite times of the year. It's that summertime feel, the warm air, the hot temperatures, ice cream, pools, and America 250. A lot's happening this summer, but you know what's most important to the political season? It's the price of gasoline. Most people don't necessarily look at the pump and say, oh, how are the polls going to go? But coming up for the midterms, which will be happening right after Labor Day, it's going to be the price of gasoline that will probably drive more people's attention as to what party they're going to vote for than anything else out there. So as you get in that car and you're driving to your 4th of July celebration, or maybe you're doing something over Labor Day or the hot days of August and you want to get away to the beach or the mountains, whatever it is you might do, when you start to look at that pump and you're filling up that gas, the Republicans will do better if the price of gasoline is down. If the price of gasoline is high, Democrats will do better. That's my short take on what is going to happen and how voters will sway come midterms. Certainly, there's all sorts of other issues, no doubt about it. Safety, security. But when it comes to your wallet, your safety and security in your wallet, it's the price of energy and gasoline that will pay big dividends to those last 5 or 10% of Americans who won't make up their mind until they get that ballot come this fall. I'm Jason Chaffetz, Fox News contributor and host of the Jason in the House podcast.
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5: ABC News, I'm Shiri. Preston, more back and forth over when international inspectors will get a look at Iran's nuclear sites after the head of the UN's nuclear agency said inspectors will go in. An Iranian diplomat has just now said that won't happen until there is a final deal. Yesterday, President Trump reacted after Iran said inspectors would not be going in anytime soon.
21: They're wrong. They're wrong. They know they're wrong. They told us inside, and we have it down, 100% inspections. And if they were right, I'd cancel the meetings right now.
5: The Senate, for the first time, passing a war powers resolution. Louisiana Republican Bill Cassidy, one of four in the GOP who voted yes.
22: We are elected representatives, and the need to communicate with the American people and with the Congress. I hope that they will understand that that is what's involved here.
5: And the president calls it meaningless. A judge in San Francisco barring federal officials from making arrests in immigration court. This is ABC News. 5 days after a Houston-area grandma was killed when a Tesla rammed through her home, her relatives have filed suit against both the driver of the car and the automaker in Dallas. Here's ABC's Jim Ryan.
23: The driver of the car that crashed through the front of a home, killing a 76-year-old woman, says his Tesla was in autopilot mode. Tesla refutes that. For the woman's family,
24: we're still in a fact-finding mode.
23: Attorney Chris Adkins says the car itself may provide the answers, and he wants Tesla to preserve all the data sent from the car back to the company at the time of the crash.
24: Mainly, we're alleging a product defect and a failure to warn on Tesla's part.
23: And negligence on the part of the driver, 44-year-old Michael Butler. Jim Ryan, ABC News.
5: The heat wave in Western Europe drags on. Paris is expected to hit 103 degrees today. In London, it could be 102 because there's no air conditioning. People are being encouraged not to take trains, and Amazon says sales of air conditioners to Europe have doubled from last year at this time. Sherry Preston, ABC News.
1: Evacuations remain in place for the Dry Creek Fire in Garfield County. The fire broke out yesterday afternoon along Gage Road near Rifle. A temporary evacuation point has been established at the Garfield County Fairgrounds. The fire has burned close to 300 acres so far, and crews are working to protect homes and buildings in the area. Douglas County has adopted an emergency ordinance to regulate the use of electric motorcycles and dirt bikes on county roads. Sheriff Darren Weekly says it's a growing problem.
2: Kids are doing wheelies on public roadways, blocking traffic. They're putting other people in danger, and our residents have had enough.
1: The ordinance imposes fines of up to $1,000 for riding off-highway bikes or motorcycles that exceed 28 miles per hour. A man accused of burglarizing businesses across the North Metro area is facing 82 counts. Adrian Grigg allegedly made off with more than $42,000 in cash and property across Westminster, Broomfield, Arvada, Thornton, and other communities in 2024. That's the latest. I'm Keenan Dixon.
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5: Good Wednesday morning. Today is Bike to Work Day. Keep an eye out for bicyclists and motorcyclists on the roadways. We're getting busier. We got a couple of problems. Crash on westbound 70 at Federal. That is in the left lane. It's causing that delay on westbound 70. The Aurora Drive, 225 is heavy with a problem. Southbound 225, a crash there between I-70 and Colfax, causing a delay. With traffic, I'm Susan Phelan.
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33: It's incredibly stressful. It's incredibly difficult to put it out there, because if you get it wrong, you get it wrong. And believe me, there were a few times where, you know, we were beyond the margin of error, and you can really get stung by that. The second reason is that we used to have, and by the way, we used to always have a polling outfit that was Democrat, public policy polling out in North Carolina, who we knew well, you know, kind of our two firms and some other firms would put them out there. And I think they had the same sort of motivation from a private business. However, you also had a lot more media outlets investing in polling and trying to be the gold standard. But with the decline of media resources and the changing of the media landscape, the budgets just aren't there. And then finally, you had the colleges and higher ed institutions that would put surveys out. And, you know, they're not doing as much. And I think a lot of that is because it is much more challenging to measure Republican candidate support and Democrat candidate support in this day and age. It, you know, the risk is higher, in my opinion, than it was 10, 15 years ago.
34: That was David Flaherty, Magellan Strategies, appearing on the show just the other day. And Ash Epp joins us live in studio. Ash in America on X, and on her Substack, she has the America 250 updates now completely finished between now and July the 4th for Independence Day. Congratulations on completing that task, Ash.
0: Thank you so much. I'm pretty proud of myself, actually. I started the project to prove to myself that I could be so disciplined as to publish every single day for a year. And I thought, what a better year than America's 250th year. And so I did. I'm leaving tomorrow to go out of town, and I have them all scheduled. I began on July 5th, 2025, and July 4th, 2026 will be my final one. I'm pretty proud of it.
34: Flaherty, I thought this was a fascinating conversation that we had. He came on here and was giving a very insightful look as to what they're dealing with at Magellan Strategies, and they're tops of the charts as far as I'm concerned when it comes to politics in Colorado and measuring what's going on, pulse of the races, etc. But even he admitted, like, they don't know exactly what's going on. It's hard to measure the traditional methods of polling. You know, you would call a landline and somebody would answer, and you would either choose to participate or you would not. Now people see a number they don't recognize on their cell phone. I don't answer.
0: Yeah, same.
34: I don't do that. So, I mean, they could try to reach out online, but that limits the amount of people that you can reach. I think it skews, especially in favor of younger people that are more online than older ones like boomers. What were your thoughts on what David Flaherty had to say there in that clip?
0: So he talks in that clip about the kind of three reasons why it's incredibly difficult to poll in 2026, right-leaning polling. The first is it's hard. The electorate has changed. The demographics have shifted. And in the second clip that we have, which I hope we get to because it was so fascinating to me, and I'm going to be doing a full Why We Vote episode on that interview with David Flaherty when I get back, because I think that he says a lot of the quiet parts out loud. But the segmenting is difficult. The funding isn't there. Polling is expensive, and nobody's paying for it anymore. And then the colleges, where there was, kind of a educational effort to keep this going, to do polling, to teach polling to the next generation of pollsters, et cetera, that they're not doing it anymore. And you have to ask the question why. The answer that we get from David Flaherty is that it's very difficult to measure MAGA, the supercut that we have for the second half of this. I was blown away by it, and I think that he says a lot of things that should be encouraging to the populist candidates in the race.
34: And here is that clip from, again, David Flaherty, Magellan Strategies, on trying to measure MAGA versus non-MAGA.
33: And I'll be honest, it's very difficult to measure MAGA. And even though Donald Trump's name's not on the ballot, the way the Republican electorate has evolved in the last 10 years under Donald Trump has created headwinds and challenges. A public opinion survey, a benchmark survey done by a campaign in a Republican primary, it's not about knowing whose name ID or who's in front, who's not. A lot of it is bifurcating the electorate between MAGA and non-MAGA. And that's the truth of the matter, even though I would still say that half of the Republican voters, at least in Colorado, are MAGA. You know, that's the fact of the matter today. It's not one monolithic voting electorate of roughly 600,000 votes to be cast, 700,000. It's MAGA and non-MAGA. I just feel like it's a much more rough and tumble electorate, and that it's more populist.
34: Is David right? Why or why not?
0: So I think that he's directionally right. We're creating a new binary. Right. In his view of the world, we're creating a new binary between MAGA and non-MAGA. Now, I think that he's using the terms MAGA and populism synonymously when he's speaking. I think that he sort of merges them in a couple places. And when he says 50% of Republican voters are MAGA, I think what he's describing is what I've been saying for a long time. It's not two sides. It's many factions. The populist contingent of the Colorado electorate, and I think that this is both left-leaning and right-leaning, is not, they're not just protest voters for the specific parties. They are something different. And I think I talked with Deborah Flora about this when I met with her for coffee a couple of months ago. Like, what does it mean to be in a post-partisan posture in politics in the state of Colorado? And I think we're going to find out. And I think that the data that David Flaherty is talking about supports that idea. I think the parties are going to be the most impacted by it, and pollsters. Now, he says in that interview, they're pretty much retired from political polling. And so no skin off his back. He's getting out at the right time, right at the time of the shifting electorate. But we have so many modern tools. We have the ability with the data, the solutions to the big data problem from a decade and a half ago. We have the ability to bifurcate the electorate in the ways that he's talking about. What I come down to, and you know, put your tinfoil hats on, folks, kids. I think they're not polling because they don't like the answer. I think that the majority is populist, and I think that the people are done with the parties, and I think that measuring that, putting a spotlight on it, shining it up, hurts the establishment candidates that we keep being told are going to win.
34: She is Ash Epp, Ash in America, on her Substack and also on the socials. Joining us now, Joe Altman, former Republican candidate for both governor and the state chair of the party. Joe, do we live in a post-polling world? Is there any way to do polling now that would be accurate, effective, meaningful, useful?
4: Yeah, I mean, we actually have more access to data than we've ever had before. And so getting an idea of who's going to win and not win in a world where elections are not largely more fraudulent than they have been in past years is very difficult because, frankly, they can choose winners and losers. And, you know, this sounds like a conspiracy because it is a conspiracy. And I said this over and over again, chaos favors the op, never favors the people. And you can walk out on the street and have conversations with 100 people, 1,000 people, and you can get a pretty good idea of where the winds should blow. But the reality of it is that we live in a black box world where the elections are largely controlled by people who get to create a specific outcome. And there's enough levers that can be pulled that if they want Victor Marks to win, they can Victor Marks to win. If they want Scott Bottoms to win or Barb Kirkmeyer to win, then that's what happens. And in large part, Barb Kirkmeyer stayed out of the fray. And I'll use her as an example, stayed out of the fray. She hasn't had much momentum as far as outside of Weld County. And yet she seems very calm in the waters right now, which should scare everyone because, you know, when you look at the three candidates, the one person that's been out there for the last 18 to 24 months has been Scott Bottoms. And that has been very evident in some of the polls that were done, even one that was done by Jeff Hunt. So I think that there's enough information to create really good outcomes on polling. I just don't think that the appetite right now or the trust is there by the people that the outcome is going to be met, and it hasn't. I mean, remember President Trump had a 1% chance of winning in 2016, and he won handedly before the end of the night was up. So, you know, we can't see outcomes because we're trying to create outcomes. We're not trying to let the people decide what's the best pathway for the people.
0: Hey, Joe, welcome and good morning. I'm really glad that you're here for this part of the conversation because you run data companies and you have the experience and history of segmenting different demographics and getting down from a content delivery standpoint, being able to get down into the micro. When we talk about, and I think to the point of kind of that resistance that you're talking about, it shouldn't be more expensive. I want you to validate what I'm saying or otherwise or dispute what I'm saying, right?
4: No.
0: It shouldn't be more expensive to do polling now in 2026 than it has been, say, during the Tea Party, as David Flaherty was talking about when they kind of started doing what they were doing, because of the tooling that we have, because of the supportive AI capabilities that we have to be able to analyze very quickly and to get down in. And of course, we know all of our technology is tracking us all the time, and those a lot of that data is being sold, right? And so we should be able to have greater insight about what the right-leaning side of the electorate in the state of Colorado is. My hypothesis is that the people who have controlled this flow of information, these details getting to voters for long period of time, are resistant to change. Where do you see it going? And do you think that polling is still valuable in terms of shaping the public mind, getting as a benefit for candidates and as an indicator of how people are going to vote?
4: So the answer is yes, and the reason why the guy at Magellan was said what he said is because it is a lot less expensive in order to predict an outcome. And that's actually, more importantly, how they're able to look and manipulate polling numbers and data to favor one candidate over another. It's not a mistake that they're talking about the fact that it's too expensive to do traditional polling, which is true. The reality of it is they already know the outcome. We use what's called PPV, propensity and probability value, and we build it within a model that allows us to see what people are going to do next. I can tell what people are going to, if they buy a house, they're going to buy a car. I can tell you what kind of car they're going to buy. I can tell you, what they're likely to eat for dinner. I mean, there's so many different things that we're able to collect by the data that's available to us that looking for an outcome, whether it be MAGA or not, is very, very easy. It's very easy to see that outcome. And if I could draw a couple conclusions into this that I think that we're missing is, that largely they're trying to manipulate media so that it doesn't allow those that speak truth to have the truth be seen or heard. And that's because of a fear of the obvious, that, people are seeing that elections are stolen because elections are stolen. People are seeing that you have access to more data, and yet you have this gaslighting that continues to occur that says, oh, it's way too expensive to do traditional polling. Well, you don't need it anymore. And because you're actually collecting data is such a large swath everywhere you go. Your TV in your house collects data. Mm-hmm. Your refrigerator collects data. I mean, literally, there's nothing around you that's not collecting some sort of data and or being sold in some piece, parse, or form that allows them to look at or predict an outcome for you. But I think what's more important is that people are not separated by Democrat or Republican anymore. It truly is a good versus bad, moral versus depravity that's happening inside of our communities. Because every time I have a conversation with a Democrat, they're like, well, I don't agree with this piece of what you're saying, but holistically, I agree with everything else you're talking about that's happening in the community. We should become more constitutionally driven. So you have the radicals on one side and you have the American people on the other. And in large part, we've been driven towards dividers that don't exist, football teams or jerseys that frankly are obsolete today, but they already know this. And the amount of data that I have access to, man, it's unbelievable what we're able to predict. And so if you don't think that they have the ability to predict an outcome in an election, that's fool's gold at this point.
34: Joe Altman on the socials on X, you can follow him there. That's OLTMANN, two N's at the end, and also on Facebook. A question I had, Joe, I think polling is reflective also of a tendency in documentary filmmaking, say Michael Moore, to either drive a narrative or is in the case of Waiting for Superman to maybe reflect what was really going on out there and to arrive at a conclusion based on the facts that are in front of you. But we know that there is this term called push polling, and I think an example of that would have been the ridiculous Signal poll that was released on behalf of the Victor Marx campaign that showed him up went over 44 points on Barb Kirkmeyer. But this is masquerading as an opinion survey. Oh, this is what the people really think. But it's really driven to influence opinion and shape kind of a narrative. And it seems like if you're going to pay for polling, you might as well get the result you want out of it. So it's rigged. It's totally rigged. Is there any incentive at this point, I guess, to get honest, true polling out there and have that be reflective of where the public opinion is? Because I just don't see it.
4: Yeah, no, listen, what Victor Marx does is classic political gamemanship. Remember, he's the one that said in his poll that he was winning the primary at the assembly by 75-80%. He was going to push all of the candidates out and just be him and Kirkmeyer, right? And he came in second place. Scott Bottoms came in first place. And we also remember that there was 80 overvotes, exactly 80 overvotes that frankly pushed, if you were to take just those 80 overvotes, it put Marx in a position where he had over 30%. Otherwise, he would have had 29%, and he wouldn't have qualified for the election, which would have been an absolute sting to the narrative. But when you look at the polling, like the one that was on Signal, it's not mathematical. You have the ability to manipulate it. There's no sort of discipline behind it. And so you're able to try and sway public opinion, maybe pick up a few other votes by doing what's called muling. And muling only works to a certain degree until they figure out that it's false advertising, right? And you'll see this a lot on, and I hate to pick on Victor Marx, but if you look at what he does online, he'll have people that have posted 25,000, 30,000 posts and have 15 friends. Well, those are obvious bot accounts, but he'll see others that are out there that no one's even heard of before that step in the gap and say, I'm voting for Victor Marx. So this type of mewing environment or popular, you know, creating this populist environment's been used by marketing firms forever in order to drive people to buy their products. But now it's being used in politics to create an outcome that is narratively false, that people actually see through. And I think that you can't have as much bad press as Victor Marx has and say that he's up 44% on Kirchmeier. That's nonsense, right? And the fact is that two polls that were done by people that are heavily favored by Victor Marx specifically, both chose Scott Bottoms. And so you have to wade your way through it. And frankly, we live in a liar's world. And I think this is one of the reasons why, you know, when I talk about things, Ryan, when I talk about things, I talk about things from the position of understanding data. I'm reading the data. I'm going through it in real time. And I think that's one of the reasons why you have a lot of people that make up things about me, is because they're afraid of the narrative. They're afraid of the truth. And that truth has created an outcome where it's creating a tsunami. And I think sooner or later, that tsunami is going to come in to bite these people in the ass, in the butt. Sorry.
34: You can say ass. Joe Holtman joining us here on Ryan Schuling Live. It's an Ash Tuesday edition. Ash Epp in studio with me as love well. Ash. And we all love Ash, Joe. And Kyle Clark, of course, profiling some comments Joe made recently along the lines of what he was just referring to there. We're going to get his take on that on the other side of this timeout. More on the data collected in polling, what drives the narrative in a race like we're witnessing right now as we are 1 week out from the June 30th primary on both sides of the aisle, Republican and Democrat, looking to get nominees for the general election in November. A break. We're back after this on RSL.
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5: Good Wednesday morning. Drive's starting to get a little busier out here. Today is summer bike to work day, so look out for each other. You want to keep an eye out for bicyclists as well as motorcyclists on the roadways. Starting to see some slowdowns. 225. Do have a crash on southbound 225 between I-70 and Colfax. A little slow by this. I-70 looks better. The crash westbound 70 at Federal cleared out. And the rest of the drive in good shape. No problems. With traffic, I'm Susan Thielen.
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31: The Red Sox took down the Rockies 5-2 at Coors Field. Willie Castro and Ezekiel Tovar each homered in the loss. Rockies manager Warren Schaefer said right-hander Chase Dolander underwent an internal brace surgery on his elbow. In the first round of the NBA draft, Nuggets traded the 26th overall pick to the Spurs for the 35th overall selection and two future second-round picks. I'm Ron Tamar.
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3: I think violence is going to be necessary. And for those of you that say, oh, Joe's calling for violence, and he's talking about the synagogue of Satan again, and oh my gosh, he's an anti-Semite because the ADL says it. No. So every time we solve a problem in our country, we solve it with violence. And all of a sudden, we're not going to be able to fight against evil without using violence. I think it'll be short-lived. I think we know who our targets are. And there are targets.
4: Kyle Clark posted this on his Facebook page with the following description and what you just heard. Joe Altman, MAGA podcaster and close friend of Colorado GOP governor candidate Scott Bottoms, said today, I think violence is going to be necessary. I think we know who our targets are, and there are targets. Altman, this is Kyle Clark, Altman calls for the executions of Synagogue of Satan Jews running Colorado. In the 9 News debate, Bottoms said Altman would probably work in his administration, just not around Jewish people. That was a joke by Representative Scott Bottoms. And Joe Altman joins us live here on RSL. Joe, can you give context to the comment that was made there? It's reflective of a comment that you've made before. And what you mean by violence going to be necessary?
5: Well, violence is going to be necessary. I mean, you're not going to fight. I mean, let's go back 3,000, 4,000 years. We can talk about the Ottoman Empire. We can go back to the days of the royal in China, right? Anytime you've had a degradation or a deviancy that presented itself within society and it's pushed in that direction, violence has always been the answer to right-setting society. And if I'm wrong, then why did we just go kill, I don't know, 500,000 to 1 million people in Iran? We didn't walk in there with pillows and drop teddy bears. We went in there and dropped bombs. And we got their compliance. And so there's I was pointing out the obvious because I was asked the question. The question was simple. Joe, do you think that we're headed towards something that's becoming hot? And I said, yes, it's becoming very hot. And I think that the people in this country are tired of being slaves. And by the way, that's not a Democrat or Republican or independent. They're being pushed down a path where if there's only one ideology, there's only one narrative, and you either accept that narrative and you do exactly what we say, or we're going to punish you, bully you, and do what Kyle Clark does and make you wear a scarlet letter that's not true. I mean, Kyle Clark is just a liar. He lies about everything. He creates a narrative and twists the truth into his own little paradigms. And then he forgives himself for the misgivings of even the organization they worked for that was responsible for killing Lee Keltner in cold blood with a security guard who was an Antifa member who was unlicensed in Denver that provoked a fight and in the fight ended up shooting Lee Keltner in the head, who was not armed, did not pose a threat. And yet that then they had the city and county of Denver do what the city and county of Denver did. And they dismissed the charges and let the man walk away after murdering someone whose ideology was Christian, conservative. So, no, I don't believe that. You know, I didn't call for violence. There's never a call for violence. And by the way, people that are capable of great violence, that have seen great violence, don't choose that for the people in their communities. But if you think that the people in our communities right now are stupid, they're not. And they can see exactly what's happening. They can see the propaganda that's being created, the radicalization of people in our communities. And it's leading us down a path where we just don't want anymore. And you can see it happening in Ireland. You can see it happening in Australia. You can see it happening in New Zealand. You can see it happening in the UK. We're done. The people are done. And the target's very simple. When you have a judicial coup and you have a bunch of people in the judiciary, judges, that are letting criminals out on the street to rape and murder and do the things that they're doing 40, 50 times. And you have people like Tina Peters that's locked up for 9.5 years. And then you have a parole board or a clemency board that comes out and says that they were unanimous for keeping a woman who's 70 years old, who's never committed another crime in jail for 9.5 years. You can see that there's a distortion in what is fair, and there's a distortion in what's happening in our community and who is being treated as if they don't have a seat at the table, and that's the American people.
31: Yeah, I mean, in my opinion, we've had, first of all, we have the First Amendment in this country, which means that you can use all manner of language to support the political support and advocacy that you want to see in the world. And I'm particularly
6: concerned about the calls for censorship, calls for speech codes, specifically around, criticism of government corruption and specifically anti-Semitism. There are bills in the Congress right now making their way through to punish criminalize speech that's critical of Israel. And we'll be told, you can criticize the policy of the government of Israel. You just can't hate Jews. I don't hate Jews. I grew up going to Messianic Jewish temple. I love Jewish people. I think that is a tactic that is used to make people stop questioning what our U.S. foreign policy towards the nation of Israel and in the region specifically is. It's like a back door, I think, to subvert the First Amendment. And when it comes to here in the local Colorado media landscape, it's a very asymmetrical narrative that we're told about violence. If you say something that's provocative, that's contentious, it'll run on a loop. Kyle will, put it on his socials and everybody will shine a big old spotlight on it. But when you have actual violence being committed by activists, say back in the summer of Bern, Luton murder, when you have actual violence being committed, the media just can't cover that. And we have this asymmetrical information landscape. What do you make of that? And do you see it changing?
5: No, I don't see it changing. I mean, you have Israeli cybersecurity billionaire Shlomo Kramer, this guy who became a billionaire off of the investments of the U.S. government for free into the cybersecurity company, calling for restrictions to the First Amendment from another country. And this is more and more happening in Israel, right? And this is not representative of the people of Israel. This is a small group of people inside of there that controls and largely pushes the people of Israel as a shield against any sort of conversations related to what is happening in our country. And look, I stand behind the idea that we have very evil people doing evil things to the people in our country. And if you think that this is going to get better or get better over time by having a conversation and capitulating to these false narratives, which is largely what Kyle Clark says, you're not. You're not going to get to that place where you solve any of this or heal anything happening in the community, because people more and more are starting to wake up and realize that these people are nothing but liars. And you don't try to restrict people telling the truth. You try to cut the tongue out of people that are telling the truth and not people that are lying, because frankly, you know, nobody cares about flat earth. Nobody's going to have a conversation about it because nobody believes it's true. But yet when you start talking about what's happening in our country and the fact that we're a captured nation by a group of people that have done real harm, and you can see the harm, but they don't want you to talk about it. And when you talk about it, and you talk about the fact that it's evil, then all of a sudden you become an anti-Semite. You become all of these different things. They can just dog whistle you to death. And I think the people are actually waking up to the idea that it's just not true. And so it is going to get much worse, because, you see these bills that are going through Congress. You see the things that are even happening in Colorado and other states. You see the activism that's happening in this judicial coup with judges that are largely ideologues for communism and not people that follow the law. And it's a recipe for disaster. And that's why you also see at the same time people calling for restrictions of the Second Amendment after they call for restrictions of the First Amendment. And they destroy people every single day. And they're just not prepared for people, frankly, like me or even like Ash. I mean, let's not even pretend they didn't go after Ash and call her a communist and call her a Nazi and make up all of these salacious lies.
6: Don't forget
5: lies
6: the KKK, Joe.
5: Yeah, the KKK Act. I mean, it's absurd. And then when they got into court, they admitted that they lied, right? So these are really terrible people. Kyle Clark is a pariah to our community. He is a pariah to media. He is a liar. He is a liar to the upteenth degree. He's the guy that you literally would have wanted to stick in a, I don't even want to tell you what you want to do with him. He's the type of person that causes harm to come to other people because of his lies. And I know that for a fact, because I probably got 30 or 40 death threats. I got 30 or 40 people. I got a guy down in Denver who's a real estate guy that said, come down here to 13th and Pearl because I'll show you violence. And then I look up his picture and he looks like, a gay Urkel. And I'm like, oh, this is going to go well.
4: 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And on that gay Urkel note, you could catch his Untamed podcast online. You can follow him on X and also Facebook. Joe Altman, that's with two N's at the end, O-L-T-M-A-N-N. Joe, always appreciate your time. Thanks for joining us.
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9: Portugal took care of business against Uzbekistan with a 5-0 win in Houston yesterday. 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
14: Every election season, I repeat the same line that I borrowed from legendary CBS newsman Bob Schieffer, who borrowed it from his mother. Go vote. It'll make you feel big and strong. Voting makes you feel strong, and it strengthens our society when as many people as possible participate in a meaningful way in our elections. And that's why I've decided, as an unaffiliated voter, that this month I will vote in a party primary for the first time in my life. If you're also a member of Colorado's largest political party, no party, I'd encourage you to think about voting in a party primary, too. Not as an ideological preference or siding with that party, because if we wanted to belong to a party, we wouldn't be unaffiliated. But because Colorado's major races are almost always decided these days in the Democratic primary. So that is where I'll vote this month. It's the same reason I'd encourage unaffiliated voters in a solidly red state to vote in a Republican primary, regardless of their own personal politics. Everyone's vote will count in the general election, but where your vote is most likely to matter is in the primary for the party that dominates each state. On this program lately, we've heard from prominent right-leaning, unaffiliated voices in Colorado, increasingly coming to the conclusion that voting in the Democratic primary is where their vote will matter most. That logic holds no matter what your political views. It is simply the reality in Colorado and other blue states, and the reverse in red states dominated by Republicans. So, unaffiliated voters, I get that it can feel odd to pick up a party's primary ballot, but it's not an endorsement of that party or even its candidates. It's just a recognition that that's where the races are likely to be decided. And the more people who meaningfully participate in our elections, the better off society will be. Go vote in a party primary. It'll make democracy big and strong.
7: That Liberal TV News, Comrade Kyle, 9 News, saying he's voting in a primary for the very first time. And I was shocked to learn that he would choose the Democratic ballot to fill out. I say that, of course, with all sarcasm intended. This is something where I actually agree with him, that you want to participate in our constitutional republic, exercising your right to vote, but that primaries typically don't draw as much interest as the general election. But if you want to have a say in who the candidates are on the ballot that you're going to fill out in November, well, it serves you well to fill out the ballot that will be counted on June 30th. So here we are, 6 days away, and I do want to hear from real unaffiliated voters out there. Now, he claims that he is, Kyle Clark. If he were just honest, just come out and say that you lean left pretty heavily, and that's fine, and that's fine. But just be honest about it, be upfront, and don't play it like you're down the middle, because he's not. You know what? Pretty much nobody is. I don't know there's a single reporter that is that objective where they can detach or divorce themselves emotionally, intellectually from their political ideology. And again, that's fine, I think, if you're upfront about it. But if you are an unaffiliated voter out there, and even if you lean right, but you get both ballots, are you tempted to fill out the Democratic ballot because you just aren't that interested or motivated or energized to vote in the Republican primary? Well, I've got the odds right in front of me in my formerly nicotine-stained fingers, just in tribute to Rush Limbaugh, because that is not true for yours truly. I have never smoked. Not really. But the gubernatorial nominees on the Republican side are featured in the betting markets. Now, the legalities of these in Colorado, I checked into it just to see, just as a matter of interest and curiosity. Doesn't look like these are easy to place, whether it's Kalshi or Poly Market, that sort of thing. But I want to get your response to these overwhelming odds that are favoring Victor Marks at a rate of 90% in Kalshi. Scott Bottoms at 8%. Barb Kirkmeyer has fallen 9 points. These are daily now, tracking kind of betting market odds. Barb Kirkmeyer has fallen 9 points in the Kalshi market to 7%. Meaning if you bet 9 cents, you can win like $100 or something like that. And in the Poly market odds, very similarly. Victor Marks is at 91%. Barb Kirkmeyer at 7%. Scott Bottoms at 2. Are you buying this? Are you buying or selling Victor Marks at that high of a rate as the favorite to be the Republican nominee? Well, we will ask Senator Barb Kirkmeyer when we come back. She joins us live here on RSL on this Wednesday edition after this.
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25: Heads up for storms for your Wednesday. It's going to be smoky, warm, temperatures in the upper 80s, and then watch for some thunderstorms with possible hail as we get into later on this afternoon and this evening. I'm Fox 31, Pinpoint Weather Team meteorologist Kylie Wirst.
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27: ABC News, I'm Sherry Preston. When it comes to international inspections of Iran's nuclear program, Rafael Grossi, head of the UN's nuclear agency, summed it up this morning saying,
28: "There's a war of words here. Some say yes, the others say no."
27: And that was before an Iranian diplomat this morning declared there will be no inspections until a deal with the United States is finalized, the Trump administration saying Iran has agreed to let inspectors in. The president also just now posting the U.S. will control Iranian money that is being unfrozen and will use it to buy food for Iran from American farmers. The president goes to Capitol Hill today to sign the bipartisan housing reform measure and for a lunch with Senate Republicans. New York City's mayor mayor has a big day on primary day. All of the congressional candidates he endorsed won. Two of them beat incumbent members of the House. More brutal heat hitting Europe. At least 40 people have drowned in France trying to cool off. This is ABC News. The NBA's Washington Wizards selecting BYU freshman A.J. DeBonta first in last night's NBA draft. But, says ABC's Danny New,
0: history was made last night with the 21st pick.
1: The Detroit Pistons select Kareem Lopez.
0: As Kareem Lopez became the first Mexican-born player to ever be drafted in the first round.
2: This is super special, honestly.
3: I invite young people, and I think you show
2: here. Someone
3: in the same place as them.
2: I'm blessed. I have no words.
0: He wore a jacket lined with Mexican flags and needed a moment to collect himself after breaking new ground for his country.
27: Of all the animals you might expect to see wandering around in Texas, a giraffe is probably pretty low on the list. Nevertheless, there is one roaming around the Lone Star State after escaping from the Cedar Hollow Ranch more than a week ago. Gracie the giraffe last seen on a game camera west of the town of Leakey. I'm Sherry Preston, ABC News.
7: Much of the Denver area escaped heavy damage from afternoon and evening storms yesterday, but portions of the eastern plains were not so fortunate. Fox 31's Kasha Carriage has been in the town of Wiggins this morning, an hour northeast of Denver.
5: Every single one of those cars, you guys, I walked by, has a cracked windshield as well. I mean, we are talking dozens and dozens just in this one neighborhood.
7: After stormy weather Monday and yesterday in various parts of the state, the unsettled weather pattern continues today. There are also storm chances on Friday, but it will warm up and dry out for the weekend. Former Colorado Bureau of Investigation scientist Yvonne Missy Woods is facing between 8 and 16 years in prison after pleading guilty to four felony charges stemming from an internal investigation into her handling of cases.
6: Ms. Woods, in at least 48 instances, intentionally made false statements in official CBI lab reports.
7: The CBI says more than 1,000 cases may have been impacted by Woods' disregard for proper procedures. Investigators say she altered and deleted data. That's the latest. I'm Keenan Dixon.
8: Now, impact traffic.
9: Good Wednesday morning. Slowdowns on the highways. We've got a few problems. Now, southbound I-25 headed down to the Denver Tech Center. Starting to look a little bit better. The crash southbound I-25 at Evans cleared out. Lanes have opened. Still an extra 15 minutes, though, from Santa Fe down to Evans. There's a crash on eastbound 70 at Central Park, blocking the left lane. And heavy traffic with the crash on southbound 225 down past I-70. With traffic, I'm Susan Thielen.
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7: Where news happens here on Ryan Schuling Live, this Wednesday edition. I have gotten a response from one comrade Kyle on a post that I made about what you just heard before the top of the hour break, where he announced with great pride that he was participating in a party primary for the first time, and to much everybody's shock, he chose the Democratic ticket. So I posted the following. I said, you will be shocked to learn that Comrade Kyle has chosen to vote in the Democratic primary. One step toward flat out admitting his political ideology, which is already on full display for all to see. It's fine. Just be honest and direct about it instead of faux neutrality. Well, Kyle Clark comes back with this. Hi, Ryan. Do you say the same about John Caldera? John Caldera. Ross Kaminsky and others who have reached the same conclusion and decided to vote in the Colorado Dem primary, or is that just your conclusion about me, the host organism for your talk radio career? Which, of course, suggests that I am a parasite, merely feeding off of the host organism, Kyle Clark, in order to exist, in order to survive. Well, I replied to that. Honesty with your audience, talking to Kyle, about your ideological editorial position would go a long way, which is obviously left of center based on your own commentary. Your interview with Victor Marx was riveting, for sure. More than 5 months after mine began to expose his grift and scam, and for which this show was recognized with the Colorado Broadcasters Association Radio Program of the Year. Had nothing to do with Kyle Clark. In fact, he was riding in my wake. 5 months after the fact, sitting down with Victor Marx down at the train station, his compound outside of Colorado Springs. Anyway, joining us now, Senator Barb Kirkmeyer. What I wanted to open with are these betting market odds that show Victor Marx is the overwhelming favorite both in Kalshi and in Poly Market, putting him at about 90% plus, and putting our next guest in single digits along with Representative Scott Bonham. She joins us here on Ryan Schuling Live. Senator Barb Kirkmeyer, welcome back.
12: Hey, good morning. Thank you for having me.
7: Senator, here we are. We're just 6 days out from the primary on June 30th, and it's all over but the shouting many people would feel. But how do you feel about the fact that, you know, a so-called unaffiliated voter like Kyle Clark of Nine News, or like my colleagues, John Caldera, Ross Kaminsky, who may lean right ideologically, unlike Clark, are choosing to vote in the Democratic primary, and how that might impact your race?
12: Well, I'm not happy about it, and I don't like that they're trying to promote people to unaffiliated voters, independent voters, to go and vote in the Democrat primary. I'd rather see them vote in the Republican primary. Because, you know, I mean, we're trying to get to the general election as well, and you want to try and get people engaged now into your race and voting for you now. So no, that doesn't really make me very happy. But, you know, hey, that's what democracy is about. And people get to vote for who they want to vote for. So I think we'll be fine. You know, just from listening to and talking to folks throughout the last 2 or 3 weeks, I feel like my campaign has really peaked, and we're peaking right at the right time, and the momentum is behind the Kirkmeyer campaign. I think both Bottoms and Marks understand that. That's why they've been attacking me more. And these Poly Market, you know, votes that you talk about, or polling that you're showing, those are just nothing more than gambling, basically, online. I mean, people can go in and make big individual wagers if they want, and it'll especially in, you know, these types of races, it'll just really heavily push. I mean, it just pushes the poll one way or the other. And I think, quite frankly, that's what Marx has been doing for the last couple of months.
7: Measurables, Senator Kirkmeyer. I mean, this is something that you work with on a daily basis in the legislature, the Colorado General Assembly, and how you get a feel for what's going on the ground in this campaign. We have seen the fundraising numbers from Victor Marx and their campaign, and the fact that there are also a high level number of expenses, a burn rate, money that's going out as opposed to cash on hand. Something we haven't seen, and what I've been looking for, and you spoke about this with my colleague Dan Kaplis, the import and the impact of televised advertising, things of that nature, getting your message out in that way. We haven't really seen that from any of the three candidates on the Republican side. I have seen a lot of television ads from Phil Weiser, Michael Bennett. What is your view on that in terms of getting your message out, and why haven't we seen more television advertising, again, from any of the three candidates in the Republican primary?
12: Sure. Well, the Denver market is pretty expensive. I think it's one of the most expensive in the nation. So if you're not raising like in the multi-millions of dollars, you're not going to be on the Denver market. But we have actually gotten our ads out on the digital platforms, and they have been doing really quite well. You know, you talk about the fundraising efforts by Mr. Marks and his fundraising efforts. Sure, they've been great. A lot of it's been out of state. And, you know, basically his burn rate or his return rate on it is not really getting to voter contact. He's, you know, funding his handlers and clothing and all sorts of other things that are not voter contact at all. And in fact, what we've seen in the numbers and looking through the tracer reports is that essentially we have spent either about the same amount or maybe even more on voter contact, you know, ads, texting, calls, canvassing, that type of thing, than Victor Marks has. So I feel pretty confident about our campaign. It's right where we thought it was going to be. We knew this was going to be, you know, a hard race. We knew going into it because, quite frankly, with the chaos in the Republican Party and the drama in the Republican Party for the last 3 years, it's not doing any Republican any favors in this state. So I think we're in really pretty good shape just in my feel for it. I mean, I'll just give you an example. Victor Marks spent over $1 million to get on the ballot. I spent like $200,000. He got 836 or 63 votes, somewhere in there. He got over 800 votes at the assembly. He told everybody he was going to be over 50%. He got 39%. And that's how much money he spent for it. I went out, on the other hand, and actually went and did walking, got petitions filed, did some of that myself, also paid for some of it, but did some of that myself, and actually talked to people face-to-face and got close to 16,000 people who said, yeah, we want Kirkmeyer on the ballot. So I think that's a big difference there. And I think as I've been out talking to folks, it's just been very positive. Just even this last Saturday, Mr. Marks and I were both at a rally for young Republicans in El Paso County. I gave a political rally speech and talked to a lot of folks, and Victor Marks got up and made comments about things that have nothing to do with policy or trying to rally people to vote in this election. So I think that's the difference. And again, I feel really good about where we're at in our race. And I know the momentum has shifted. I know that Victor Marks and Bo Scott Bottoms felt that way because, again, they're attacking me with their posts on social media platforms.
7: Senator Barb Kirkmeyer, our guest, one of three Republican candidates in the primary for governor. She mentioned her two opponents, Representative Scott Bottoms and Victor Marks. It struck me, Barb, that Victor obviously views you as his chief competition and has targeted you. This is politics. It's going to happen. But I found it to be odd and quite interesting that he put the following post up. This is less than a week ago. Barb Kirkmeyer, you may have just made the biggest mistake of your campaign. You've upset my bride, Eileen. Now all of Colorado, and you will hear from her directly. Video coming soon. Now, there's about a three-minute video that they posted, and it's entitled A Mother Never Forgets. But to me, Barb, this was covered territory. We spoke about this, you and me. There was an event staged outside the Colorado General Assembly steps in which Eileen and Victor's daughter gave voice to her experience as a victim of sexual assault. That was not announced, and it started to turn into kind of a campaign rally, it seems, for Victor Marks. From your perspective, you had to get back to business at hand. You left that event. You leaned over, said something to Jeff Hunt, and this is obviously the target of their ire here. If you can revisit that, put a fine point on it, and respond to what Eileen Marks lobbed at you here in this three-minute video.
12: Well, once again, it's another recycled attack. And, you know, it wasn't true 2 months ago. It's not true 10 days before the election or 8 days before the election. I mean, it's just a recycled attack. It just goes to my point that they know they're losing. They know they've lost momentum, that people have caught on to Victor Marks finally. And that's what's going on. So I don't feel like I need to address anything at this point because I did address it before. I did have to leave. And, you know, I was in the middle of budget tax, quite frankly, and trying to get the long bill finished up, which is the budget. So I came, I was very respectful. I let both of the hosts of that rally, which was supposed to be a rally, not a campaign event, and I stayed for as long as I possibly could, and then I needed to get to a meeting. That's what I said before. So I didn't say anything to Ms. Marks. I didn't say anything rude about Ms. Marks. It's just, again, a recycled attack, stuff that they just like to make up. I'm just going to tell you a story about yesterday where I was at doing an interview, and the individual doing the interview was not somebody who's normally doing interviews and not really involved in politics. And after we got done with the interview, she looked at me and asked me this question. She's like, "How do you do it?" And I was like, "Excuse me?" And she's like, "How do you stand up there on stage with those other two people that you're running against? They're like telling these tall tales, these crazy stories, leaning on the podium, telling their dog, maybe they're going to bite the moderator." And she's like, how do you stand there and think about this election and think what's going on? And I think it's embarrassing. My two opponents have made us the laughingstock in the nation. And so right now I feel like I'm fighting to make sure that I win this nomination so that the Republicans can get back some respect, that people start understanding that we have serious candidates who actually know what they're talking about and that are ready to govern on day one. But that's the kind of discussions that I've been having with people that are just like, "Wow, we saw the debate. It was bad for those other two. Thank God we have you." Those are the kind of comments that I'm receiving from people that I don't even know. I mean, I may see somebody when I walk into the grocery store, or usually it happens at Costco. When I walk into Costco to get something, I'll have people who will stop me and say, "We saw you in the debate. Thank God we have you to have you running." It's things like that. So that's how I know that my campaign is doing really well and their campaigns are not.
7: Well, in real time, again, where news happens, Senator Barb Kirkmeyer joining us here on Ryan Schuling Live. I just entered the following, Barb, into ChatGPT. Who is most likely to win the Republican primary for governor of Colorado? And it answers, as of now, Barbara Kirkmeyer appears to be the most likely Republican nominee for Colorado governor, though it's still a competitive three-way race, and there's very little public polling. I would argue there's really none. And the ChatGPT odds assessed have you at 40-45%, Scott Bottoms at 35-40%, and quite in contrast to the betting markets, Victor Marks at 15-20%. If you establish yourself, and of course this is probably going to be your take, that you are the favorite, do you believe that Scott Bottoms or Victor Marks is closer to you in what will be the ultimate result?
12: You know, I would have just thought that it was Victor Marks, and it's because of his earlier, mail-on ballots, or mail that he had been sending out, so I would have thought Victor Marks, but quite frankly, I think they're both struggling right now, and the vote that would have gone to either one of them, they're splitting up the vote that would have gone to the very, very far right type vote, that's just the way it works. And so, I feel pretty good. I'm happy to hear the ChatGPT, this whole stuff about the internet, ChatGPT, and AI generated policies. I mean, my gosh, we put their policies, stuff they say, because you're just looking at it going, what are they doing here? But we put their policies through an AI, investigation kind of tool, tracker, whatever it is. And both Marks and Bottoms, their policies are coming back, 100% for Marks. And I think it was 90 or 95% for Bottoms, where their policies are being generated through AI. And it's like, come on, could these people just start being real and start actually talking about policies and issues that are of the great concern of the people that, we're running to represent, we're running to serve. And it's just not happening. And that's what I mean by, I feel like I'm carrying the Republican Party right now on my shoulders. And I'm not saying that. I'm trying to be, humble here. But at the same time, it's like, that's what it feels like. And we're trying to get back the respect for the Republican Party. So I'm a serious candidate. I know how to govern. I have been out there. I've done and delivered for the people of the state of Colorado. I would put my record up against anyone. And that includes the two Democrats that are running in this gubernatorial candidate as well. So again, I feel very good about where we're at. I feel good at the organic comments that I get from people that don't even know me. They'll just walk up to me and start talking like, well, we saw you. And, you know, how did it feel to be on stage with that dog? And it's like, seriously, you know, so it gets a little crazy. And I'm thinking, well, you know, at one point, the dog must have been a little bored because he was snoring. You know? It's like, you know, and then I get a lot of comments about when I said, like, did you really have to tell Victor Marx that your name was Barb? And I was like, yeah, I felt like it. When I looked at him, it looked like he wasn't tracking. And I'm like, no, I'm Barb. He's Marshall. It's like, I don't know what you're doing here, but let's get back into reality. And so, you know, I got over my embarrassment, but it's still that debate was embarrassing, I think, for Republicans, but not for me. I think I did a very good job. And that's what I've heard from folks. So these polymarket polls, this whatever you called the other one, I don't even follow Kelsey, those.
7: Yeah.
12: It's just online gaming. It's just one more scam kind of thing that Victor Marx has, you know, globbed onto.
7: Trying to sell competency and credibility, Barb, I'm going to use a couple of old
12: against crazy.
7: Here. Well, yeah. I'm just saying that some people are all sizzle, no steak. And I would say that's Victor Marx. I mean, he doesn't stand for anything. He doesn't articulate any policy position. Doesn't have to. Brings his dog on stage. He's all bells and whistles. I would say that his campaign is built on feels and vibes and thoughts and prayers. And he gets out this emotional appeal. And people are responding to it, you know, in what numbers we'll see coming up on Tuesday night. But you're selling like competency and credibility against a lot of these kind of flashy headlines. And there's the old saying, bad publicity is better than no publicity. So you're kind of running this disciplined campaign on message. You've established a ground game. That's how you got on the ballot, by getting the signatures required to petition on. You've done this now throughout the entire campaign. But what else is there left to do, Barb, to motivate, to energize voters to turn out, one, to vote in the Republican primary if they're an unaffiliated, two, and three, to vote for you, even though you don't come with a lot of fanfare, sensationalism, over-the-top kind of personality? How do you sell that?
12: Again, you know, I've got a lot of volunteers who are out there. We're making calls. We're doing text messaging. And I do have ads out that are showing the comparison between myself and my opponents, especially Victor Marx. I mean, it's crazy to me. This guy likes to come out and try and attack me on the Taxpayer's Bill of Rights. I don't even think he knows what it is. And then he says stuff like he read the whole budget. It's like, give me a break. You know, people are not falling for that. And I think what happens in these elections that, you know, I just keep going back to is normal, sane, ordinary people who are trying to make it day to day, month to month, just like I am, just like, you know, other folks are the ones who come out to vote in this race. And, you know, and it's not just me who looks at it and says, wait a minute, he says he was Charlie Kirk's mentor, but Turning Point didn't endorse him. Mm-hmm. He says, you know, Trump's going to endorse him. And then Trump doesn't endorse him. Trump is like, you know, probably looked at his voting record like, you know, the Colorado Sun did and went, wait, he was an unaffiliated when I was on the ballot in 2016. And he said he didn't believe in our party values and he didn't agree with me. And he put out a Facebook post that said he wasn't going to vote for me, kind of thing. So I think people recognize that. I mean, eventually, I mean, there are going to be some people who are going to follow. That's just how they are. And that's just what's going to happen. And that's okay. But I think most people who traditionally vote in primaries have looked at this race and thought, okay, I'm not going to believe the stories that Scott Bottoms likes to say, that it just doesn't make sense. And, you know, you're kind of wondering about his integrity. And I'm not going to believe the tall stories that Victor Marx says. I mean, he can't prove. I mean, who says to a reporter, why would I tell you if I've killed anyone? I mean, and it doesn't matter. Who says stupid stuff like that? And then the other thing I think they realize is when they saw Victor Marx in that debate, finally, this is a guy who didn't show and didn't show and didn't show, said he was going to be at things and didn't show, came late to things. And then when he finally shows up to a debate, he tanks and everybody saw. And so everybody's thinking, now we know why the guy doesn't debate, because he doesn't know what he's doing and it's not a controlled environment for him. So I think people see that. People are not stupid. And even ChatGPT understands it.
7: Well, her kill count is zero. And the biggest defense yeah. she may have perpetrated on this campaign is that she's upset. My bride, Victor Marx would say. And he put that in a post. Senator Barb Kirkmeyer, our guest. You can find out more about her campaign online at KirkmeyerForColorado.com. That's Kirkmeyer, M-E-Y-E-R-F-O-R, Colorado.com. 6 days between now and the primary on Tuesday. Senator, I know we'll be talking to you a couple more times between now and then.
12: Yeah.
7: Best of luck in the sprint to the finish, and we'll look forward to the next conversation.
12: Yeah, thank you so much. And just to your listeners, go out and vote. If you're unaffiliated, go pull your Republican ballot. Please vote for Barb Kirkmeyer.
7: There she is. And your response, we got a lot of it, coming via text at 57739. You can call the show as well, 303-713-8255. 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
13: Ryan Schuling, Tom Martino, Michael Brown Reloaded, and Dan Kaplis. 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Now, impact traffic.
9: Put on this morning, I-70 is jammed up. We had a crash working eastbound 70 at Central Park. Has a 3 left lanes blocked. Right side of the highway getting by, eastbound 70 at Central Park. Jammed solid back to Colorado Boulevard. Already about a 20-25 minute delay. There's a wreck southbound 225 down past I-70, making for a slow drive on westbound 70, getting out of Aurora, passing 225. For traffic, I'm Susan Thielen.
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7: Into these summer months, we've spoken about it before. Now may be the time for people to enlist your services, as I mentioned. What is going on right now on that landscape? What types of jobs are you guys undertaking? 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
18: Well, as normal, most summers our business picks up. People have some time to take care of the things around the house. We're doing a lot of water heaters and upgrades. We're also doing a lot more repipes. People have the time right now to be out of the house for a day or so. So just the volume of work has picked up, but it's been mostly for us, our value water heater systems and the repipe installations. Been going pretty good.
7: DenverRepipe.com is where you can start that process. And Steve, we've spoken about this before as well, that it might feel overwhelming that people have these big projects and they put them off, or they just don't want to deal with it. It's a lot of stress. How do you remove that element from this entire consumer process directly, how you deal with the consumer, reassure them, how you offer them these services, and they know that they're getting high quality work at a good price?
18: Well, we offer upfront pricing, no gimmicks, no games, because a lot of times if you want to figure out how much it would change out a water heater or a repipe, you would actually have to have somebody come over to your house, spend a couple hours, talk to them, a walkthrough. We can get you the first price within a couple minutes, and then with a couple pictures or a video walkthrough, we can confirm it so that literally everything is known before we even set foot in your door. We can send you all the information, schedule everything. It's a very short process. So instead of being this real scary, heavy-duty, expensive thing, we keep it very simple, and we communicate with you throughout the totality of the process, even up until it's done or after.
7: Stephen, that leads me to my final question for you today, and I always appreciate your time, and that is the impact of technology on making it a more efficient, effective process, and what you can show the consumer, what you're able to offer them, and how are you able to do the job in and of itself?
18: So basically what we can do is we can take those same tools that these big expensive equity companies use in their marketing firms and everything like that. We can bring them to the mom and pop shop level like us, and just be able to, in our own office, have the workforce of about 4 or 5 people just using smart systems and not having to pay for a bunch of bodies, managers, things like that. 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
25: Heads up for storms for your Wednesday. It's going to be smoky, warm, temperatures in the upper 80s, and then watch for some thunderstorms with possible hail as we get into later on this afternoon. afternoon and this evening. I'm Fox 31, Pinpoint Weather Team meteorologist Kylie Wurst.
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7: Lots of response and reaction to Senator Barb Kirkmeyer joining us just moments ago here on Ryan Schuling Live. 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This from Steve in Littleton, retired law enforcement officer. Ryan, this year as an unaffiliated voter, I'm following Rush Limbaugh's Operation Chaos plan and voting for the absolute worst Dem candidates. Well, it's a strategy, Steve. It's one that I think, you know, I'm not going to do the mental gymnastics and try to thread that needle. First of all, I'm a registered Republican, so I only get the one ballot. But if you're unaffiliated, you get them both. I understand that. I want to hear from you as well. Let's go to Paul in Colorado Springs, talking about Senator Kirkmeyer, who just appeared on the program. Paul, welcome to Ryan Schuling Live.
8: Thank you. I appreciate taking my call. A great interview with Barb.
7: Thank you.
8: Barb, you know, I'm a long time. We've had a conversation a little bit before. I'm Democrat all my life, born and raised in Denver, Colorado, and of course. And Barb just grabbed my attention. You know, I'm going to be switching and voting for her. I'm really trying to help her with the Hispanic community, the Black community, and the unions. That's what she's going to need to win. And I can help her. Will she reach out to me? But back to your conversation. She just sounds so professional. She's got the experience, the knowledge. It's not even about Republican, Democrat. It's about the right thing to do. And she'll get in there. And she'll make some huge changes in Colorado, which is needed.
7: Paul, you're obviously an informed voter because, well, you listen to this program, and we thank you for that. However, as I asked her toward the end of that conversation, you know, she is disciplined. She is on message. She's talking about, you know, calling balls and strikes and calling things what they are and working within the confines of a traditional campaign and a budget. But we know we don't live in traditional times where a campaign right. like hers might kind of get lost in the shuffle with the more bombastic claims of, say, a Victor Marx. Or we hear right. Representative Scott Bottoms with his allegations of a pedophile ring at the Capitol. That gets traction, that gets clicks, that gets views, that gets reaction, that gets questions at the debate. Can a Senator Kirkmeyer win a race like this by simply flying under the radar and being normal? Will that appeal to the average voter who might not be as plugged in as you are?
8: Well, I think she needs, like I said, reach out. I can get her hundreds of votes. I'm pushing for her. She needs the Pueblos, the Boulders. She needs people that are experiencing some of these cities, Commerce City, Thor, North Glen, to get out there in the Hispanic, the Black community, because they have no idea. They're born and raised in the Democrats, and they will not change unless they're educated and informed of what's going on in the state.
7: Well, Paul,
8: that's my opinion. The second thing to that is mm-hmm. Bottoms, if you have information about what you're saying and you're not bringing it out, how many more kids and the crimes are still continuing because you're holding it? Come on. I mean, this isn't third grade. And that's the problem. And Marx, oh man, if you can't believe them stories. I haven't seen no evidence in it at all. Now let's switch to the Democrat side, the two that are running. All I hear in their ads is about Trump. How are they going to take on Trump?
7: Yeah.
8: How are they going to sue Trump?
7: Yeah.
8: You know, they're a drop in the bucket compared to Trump. But Donald Trump, whether you like him or not, they can't compete with Trump. So they're just making up lies. And that's why Barb, she's holding the ground, Barb. If you're hearing, listening to me, focus on the Hispanics, the Blacks, the communities that really need to be educated about what you're going to do and change your state in crimes, in our budget. Not in these other makeup things. That's just my opinion.
7: Well, the best asset any campaign can have is a voter like Paul, who spreads the good word by word of mouth and has connections and contact with members of the communities that he mentioned and various voters. You know, you're talking about it at the barbershop, at a restaurant, at a bar, where people congregate, where people meet, at a church, et cetera. You know, that is the most effective means of campaigning if you can get it, if you can get that kind of traffic and talk going on and around the places where people shop, that sort of thing. And if you're willing to have those conversations and be that beacon, like Paul in Colorado Springs is, what a tremendous asset that can be for somebody like Senator Barb Kirkmeyer. We'll take another time out, come back many more of your texts at 57739. Closing out this hour of Ryan Schuling Live after these.
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8: Rounding out this very active hour of RSL, along with Shannon Scott, here's truly Ryan Schuling, the Detroit connection firmly established, the AC to my DC, that is Shannon Scott. And we appreciate Senator Barb Kirkmeyer joining us to start this hour, and to caller Paul for chiming in with his remarks, which you can do as well, 303-713-8255. Also listening, our own Tricia Calvarese, resident Democrat, who appears Thursdays with Tricia on this program. That'll be tomorrow, and she says the following. Quote, oh, I am going to yell at you on air so hard about using ChatGPT like that. To which I respond, well, I just did, that the Kirkmeyer campaign seems interested in what ChatGPT has to say because, well, the Kalshi and the Polymarket odds are showing Victor Marx as a 90% plus favorite. And both Kirkmeyer and Bottoms in the single digits, as it were. And what else do we have to go on in this campaign would be my retort. Allow me to retort. We don't have anything. The polling that was released through Signal, that's C-Y-G-N-A-L, polling outfit that had been hired by the Marx campaign, showing him up 44 points. I just don't buy it. I don't believe it. You know, I'm a math nerd. I'm a baseball stat nerd. I do fantasy baseball. I'm a nerd. Did I mention I'm a nerd? And in the terms of numbers and sample size and margin for error, you know, these are things that we talked about with David Flaherty, Magellan Strategies. And I ran it by him. Like, well, what do you make of this poll? Well, this guy knows polling because he's done it. And he appeared on this show telling why he doesn't do it really anymore. He's not going to do it anymore. Campaigns aren't paying for it. But moreover, they just don't have accurate polling methodology the way that they used to. We had landlines and you'd get a call and maybe you'd answer it. You'd be like, oh, I'll take part in the poll, I guess. But you get a number that you don't recognize in your cell phone right now. What do? Do you answer it? Of course you don't. If I get a number, I don't know who that is. They can leave a message. And if they leave a message, great. If they don't, fine. And I forget about it. So how do you reach people where they are? How do you get a representative sample size of what the average voter would be without having an inherent bias toward those that might be more online? I mean, that literally, like more plugged in to technology, more able and willing to respond, that might skew a lot younger than the average voter would. And how you reach them and why you reach them and what they're approached with. What's the nature of the questioning? What are the crosstabs in the poll David Flaherty brought up in his commentary from Magellan Strategies? And he wasn't buying the poll either. The sample size was 660. That could have been an entire congregation at Brave Church, which has endorsed him openly, Victor Marx. in their church, and there's more than one congregation of those. So I don't know. Nobody knows. We're going to find out Tuesday, June 30th. And so what do? Yeah, I check something like ChatGPT just to get a flavor of what's going on. I'm not saying that you live and die with the results that you get in that search engine, but it's something to go on. You get a barometer there. And by those indicators, ChatGPT puts Barb Kirkmeyer at 40 to 45% rough odds assigned. Scott Bottoms at 35 to 40%. We hope to be joined by Representative Bottoms some point in the near future between now and Tuesday night. And Victor Marks in third, 15 to 20%. And it says this conclusion, big picture, Kirkmeyer is the slight favorite, but Bottoms has the highest upside if conservative turnout is intense. Not mentioned in that big picture summation, Victor Marks, who again is leading the Poly Market and Kalshi odds by a considerable margin. Make sense of it. Make what you will of it. I don't know. Ryan, Kyle Clark's statement on voting in the primary is another example of why people like me dislike him. Would he really vote the Republican ticket elsewhere? No, he wouldn't. And I've been having a back and forth with him on the X. I don't like doing that. I quote posted him. He didn't like that. He fired back at me, basically insinuated I was a parasite. And then I fired back by saying, look, who is riding in whom's wake when it comes to Victor Marks? I did an interview with him in mid-December, initially exposing some inconsistencies, shall we say, in his campaign, his approach to campaigning, why he was skipping out on a forum that he was invited to by Steve Wells up in Greeley that I was a moderator for along with Mandy Connell. He went fundraising in Florida instead. I'm sure it was fun. I'm sure he got a little bit of a tan, and I'm sure he got a lot of money. But that is the primary motivating factor for his entire campaign. And they've done little else outside of that to really get their message across, policy issues, appearing where the people are, other than organized rallies where he is genuflected to by a doting audience that is already predisposed to support him. Has he really built a following beyond that? The answer is, quite frankly, no. And I stand with the ChatGPT results just based on my own observations that somebody's been plugged into this race for many months now, done the interviews, all three candidates, albeit only once with Victor Marks, attended the forums, attended the debates, moderated a forum. I'm there. Where News Happens, RSL. And based on those observations, I would say that Barb Kirkmeyer is a favorite. I think Representative Bottoms has a puncher's chance because he's actually been out there doing the work on the ground. My main concern with Representative Bottoms are getting sidetracked on kind of these other issues that I think detract from an overall message. So that's one, discipline on message. And then fundraising has been largely absent in the Bottoms campaign. They haven't been able to get that fuel to drive the campaign and really get out there beyond what they're able to do boots on the ground, which I'm sure he has done and he has been doing. So again, we'll see how it shakes out. We'll have live coverage for you right here on 630 KHAL locally in Denver. Tuesday night, beginning right after the Dan Kaplis show, a panel, a cornucopia of expert analysis with Tricia, the aforementioned Calvarese, as a Democratic candidate herself for Congress in the 4th Congressional. Floyd Cerulli, longtime political consultant, one of the best and brightest minds in Colorado politics. Benjamin Albright, he's a numbers guy, a nerd like me, albeit mostly applied to football, but not entirely. He once worked for Mike Huckabee's campaign in Arkansas, so he brings a unique analysis to it. And then Rob Dawson, rest of our news team, will be there covering it. Soup to nuts, 6 to 9 p.m., Mountain Time, Tuesday night, right here. 630 KHAL. Coming up next, Michael Dougherty. He's a Democrat candidate for attorney general, and his office recently released the charges against a child solicitor, somebody that was busted through a private sting out of state, coming in, setting it up, getting this guy to admit that he showed up to meet a 13-year-old girl. And the DA's office in Boulder, for which Michael Dougherty is the lead district attorney, has now filed charges, and he has an update for us when we come back on Ryan Schuling Live.
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21: Heads up for storms for your Wednesday. It's going to be smoky, warm, temperatures in the upper 80s, and then watch for some thunderstorms with possible hail as we get into later on this afternoon and this evening. I'm Fox 31, Pinpoint Weather Team meteorologist Kylie Burse.
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23: ABC News, I'm Sherry Preston. President Trump heads to Capitol Hill today to sign a housing reform bill and to meet with Senate Republicans less than a day after a vote he didn't like.
24: On this motion, the yeas are 50, the nays are 48. The concurrent motion is agreed to.
23: The Senate with four Republicans voting aye for the first time during President Trump's term, approving a war powers resolution. It demands that he get congressional approval for any more military action in Iran. The president calls it meaningless. This morning, an Iranian diplomat says international inspectors will not be allowed to check nuclear sites until the deal with the United States is finalized. More dangerously high temperatures settling in over Europe. Dozens of people have drowned in France while trying to get away from the heat. Camp Mystic, the Texas camp where 25 girls and two teen counselors died in a flooding nearly a year ago, has filed for bankruptcy this morning. Families of the victims have sued the camp. This is ABC News. Today marks 5 years since the collapse of the Surfside condo on a Miami beach. NBC's Michelle Franzen has more on remembrances for those killed.
0: On the fifth anniversary of the collapse of the 12-story beachfront condo near Miami, families remembering loved ones lost. Martin Langsfeld's sister Nikki and her husband died in the collapse.
1: It's extremely disappointing to get the update that we received today. They moved into what they called their dream home, their dream apartment, to start their life. And exactly that is what took their life from them.
0: And where the building once stood, the names of the 98 victims are now part of a memorial.
23: Investigators say the columns inside the condo actually began failing 3 weeks before the catastrophic collapse. President Trump kicks off America's 250th birthday at a rally on the National Mall today. It was supposed to feature several musical acts, but most of them dropped out due to the partisan nature of the event. Singer Lee Greenwood will be there. Sherry Preston, ABC News.
2: Yvonne Missy Woods has entered a guilty plea in court.
15: Are you plead guilty or not guilty?
16: Guilty.
2: The former forensic analyst with the Colorado Bureau of Investigation is facing 4 felony counts in connection to manipulating data to speed up the DNA testing process. Woods' sentencing is set for September. She could spend anywhere from 8 to 16 years in prison. The Emerald Ash Borer is alive and well in Denver. The City Parks and Rec Department hosted an educational event at City Park yesterday to teach homeowners how to fight the invasive insect.
25: 1 in 6 trees across Denver are ash trees. In addition to Denver, the presence of the ash borer has been confirmed across most of the metro area. While there are means of battling the bug, such as soil and bark treatment or injections by a professional arborist, it can take 2 to 4 years before infestation is evident. The EAB has no natural predator, reproduces at a rapid rate, and transference of the insect can come by way of firewood or landscaping mulch.
2: That's Gordon Scott. That's the latest. I'm Keenan Dixon.
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27: So, Dan's traveling around out here this morning. A good Wednesday morning. Now, today is summer bike to work day, so keep an eye for bicyclists out here. We got problems. Crash on eastbound 70 at Central Park that has just been cleared. Lanes have opened. Eastbound 70, slow back to Kawada Boulevard. That's going to start to get better. At a stall on southbound 25 around University, that is gone. Downtown through the Tech Center, take you about 35 minutes. For traffic, I'm Susan Thielen.
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30: All right, what's up, guys? This is William McRoberts of Longmont, Colorado. Wanted to meet a dad and daughter to have SEX with both of them, and had probably the biggest scat fetish, even more than Colin McGuire, than we've ever seen. He wanted to literally eat the poop of a 13-year-old girl and help her drink it. I mean, just disgusting. I mean, literally just one of the grossest people I've ever talked to in my life. And as y'all saw, he brought one black dildo, one yellow dildo, tons of condoms, diapers, gloves, and all that stuff. Cops came. They're seizing everything right now. They're taking his phone that he admitted had child pornography on there. Unfortunately, because of
3: the Liberal Kingdom of Colorado, Boulder County. There's going to be no arrest made tonight. That is not the fault of the officers right here. They did a very thorough job on everything. As you see, taking pictures right now, going through stuff, they're taking everything. But the probable cause to arrest this guy is off the charts. And unfortunately, due to the liberal policies of the Boulder County District Attorney's Office, this is what we're getting. I mean, this f-ing literal f-ing is back on the streets for God knows how long until they decide to press charges on him. So we're going to ask everybody in Longmont to share the out of this video. Again, not the fault of these officers right here. They're doing a very thorough job, and I mean, I think everybody here wants them arrested. But, you know, it's just people sitting in the comfort of their own home just making one call saying, don't arrest them, when this guy's out on the street, you know, literally running a bunch of children right now. So, sickening, but that's Boulder County for you. So, share this around. Let's hope he gets arrested soon.
8: Well, that was then. This is now. Alex Rosen, who you just heard, helping lead a civilian investigation and sting operation of an individual who showed up to meet, I believe he said, a 13-year-old girl and her father. Now, this was all under the pretense of an arrangement in which a child was solicited for sex. Now, following up on that, Michael Dougherty, our next guest, the DA in Boulder, went to work. He first appeared on this program as I presented him that video for him to respond to, and immediately made a comment that they were taking this seriously. They were looking into it. They had to follow the parameters of the law. And if there was enough evidence, then the investigation would lead to possible charges being filed. And we have an update now on that investigation, that an arrest has been made following Longmont and the online exploitation investigation that you just heard a little bit about there. The accused is a 29-year-old, William McRoberts, and here with more, to the degree that he can comment, is Michael Dougherty, who is also a candidate, Democrat, for Attorney General here in Colorado. If you vote that ballot on Tuesday, he has the endorsement of this program, and I know Dan Kaplis as the most qualified candidate of the four to go up against David Wilson or Michael Allen in the Republican primary, going up against each other one-on-one in the November election. Michael Dougherty, our guest here on Ryan Schuling Live. Michael, thank you so much for your time.
4: Good morning, and thank you so much for having me back on. I'm looking forward to talking with you again today.
8: What can you follow up with us, Michael, in terms of how this investigation proceeded from the audio we just heard, how your office went to work, and how it led to charges?
4: Well, I appreciate your remarks at the start, and you're absolutely right. These cases are a top priority for the Longmont Police Department and for the District Attorney's Office. That's why in Boulder County, and we're one of the only jurisdictions that has this in place, we have a computer forensic lab that focuses on and targets internet predators. And the DA's office, my office, started a human trafficking unit years ago. We were the first office in the state when I launched the human trafficking unit to put one in place. We focus on these cases all the time. On this particular one, we had no notice from the predator poachers of Texas, as they call themselves, that they were coming up to Colorado or had any evidence against this guy. But I appreciate that Longmont Police Department jumped on this as quickly as they did. And after learning about the seriousness of the allegations, the Longmont Police Department made this investigation a priority. They evaluated all the evidence and they determined that charges should be filed. They worked in collaboration with my office and my sex crimes unit. And law enforcement took Mr. McRoberts into custody on Friday night. And then our office fought for a high secured bond to keep him in custody during the pendency of this case, given the danger he presents to the community. And on Saturday, when he went before the judge, bond was set at $150,000. He'll be back in court on July 13th for a preliminary hearing. But obviously, it's an incredibly serious case. Any child sex offense, any allegation of a child sex offense is something that's a top priority for my office and for the Longmont Police Department. And as soon as Longmont PD had evidence sufficient to make an arrest, they went ahead and did that as quickly as they could.
8: Michael, this sort of thing, child solicitation, it is so serious of an issue. And we know that it is widespread throughout the country. And there's only so much that law enforcement can do proactively in a sting operation like this, which we've seen it executed at your level rather than just a civilian from the outside coming in. And it shouldn't be partisan. I mean, this is exactly what you're saying, that you take this seriously. You looked into the matter, you investigated it, you followed the protocols, the parameters of the law, and we lead to charges here. But you know what the perception is from the outside looking in on Boulder, and you heard it there and how Alex characterized Boulder. You know, People's Republic of Boulder, it leans hard left. They're going to be soft on crime. They're going to soft pedal this sort of investigation against a child predator, none of which I believe is true on your watch. But right. How do you fight back, push back against that perception? Because you know that's kind of what people have a mentality going in how they look at a Boulder, for instance, rather than what your office truly stands for.
4: Well, I appreciate you asking the question. And certainly Boulder for many years has had a stereotype. We defy that stereotype with a proven track record of holding predators and violent criminals fully responsible. We've been doing that every year since I've taken office in 2018. And you know the serious cases we've had in Boulder County, from the King Soopers mass murder, the Pearl Street firebombing, and a host of other serious major cases that are really consequential to Colorado, not just Boulder County, but to the entire state. And we are a leader in this jurisdiction, thanks to our strong partnership with law enforcement, in focusing on investigating and targeting internet predators and child sex offenders. And we have a long track record of holding them fully responsible. And that's why, as a candidate for attorney general, I have the support and endorsements from district attorneys from both sides of the aisle, because you're absolutely right. It should be nonpartisan. When you're running a district attorney's office or the attorney general's office, the cases you choose to focus on should never be guided by politics or political ambition. That's why it's so critically important that the next attorney general not be hyperpartisan or have a political agenda. And throughout my entire career, I've always fought for justice and did it without any regard for politics. That's why I have the endorsements from DAs on both sides of the aisle, sheriffs who are Democrat and Republican, former U.S. attorneys, and most recently, the Fraternal Order of Police. And I'm really grateful to my team in the district attorney's office. We have an amazing group of public servants who take public safety as the top priority and incredibly committed to it, but also our strong partnerships with law enforcement. That's been an intentional thing since I took office. I wanted to improve upon the relationships with law enforcement in this jurisdiction. We've been able to do that. And that's because we take these cases and all cases very seriously. So I recognize that if you're putting a video out there for people to watch and you simply say the investigation's going to continue, that's not going to go viral. You say something about Boulder County, you say something about the district attorney, that's going to catch the attention of people. And I can't combat that except to say, look at our record and look where we are in this case now. We take these cases incredibly seriously. So I'm glad that this case came to the attention of the Longmont Police Department. And certainly, as soon as Longmont police have probable cause, they always move forward and do the right thing. And I'm really grateful to them for doing that here.
8: He is the 20th District Attorney, that's Boulder County, and Attorney General candidate on the Democratic side, Michael Dougherty. And to his credit, he has been willing to come on programs like this one and the Dan Caplis Show to get his message out. Because, Michael, as you state, the office, District Attorney, Attorney General, those two, they shouldn't be partisan, and you don't intend to govern that way if you are elected. But it is political. You are in a race. It is a primary with four candidates. Jenna Griswold, the most noteworthy in terms of brand name ID, that sort of thing. But then you also have Hedl Doshi and David Seligman here that is splitting the race up in a manner that I think makes it more difficult for you to win it in a four-way race there, and more likely that a Jenna Griswold would emerge. There are people, too, like my colleagues John Caldera and Ross Kaminsky, who are unaffiliated, that will be voting in the Democratic primary. And I think doing so with good intentions, probably supporting a candidate like yourself. But we've had audience members go, well, you know, I want to check in. I'm unaffiliated, but I'm probably going to vote Republican, and I'm going to do chaos theory. I'm going to vote for Jenna Griswold because she'll be easier to beat. You know, to me, Attorney General is an office that's far too important to risk on someone of her ilk that is completely unqualified, in my opinion, for the office. And that if Michael Dougherty's the nominee, I can live with that. I can totally get on board with that. And should a Michael Allen or David Wilson emerge as the Republican nominee, you know, they should have to beat the most qualified candidate on the Democrat side. You know, bring the best to the table, sort it out in the arena of ideas, have that debate and discussion. If Michael Dougherty wins, at least I can sleep at night knowing he's going to do the job correctly. But how do you kind of combat all through the noise in a political race like this, Michael? I think you've done an effective job of messaging. I've seen your online content as well. But when you're not maybe comfortable in that space, you're used to kind of calling balls and strikes as a prosecutor and getting the job done. But you've got to emerge as a candidate in this race and somehow overcome the machine that is supporting Jenna Griswold. How do you do that?
4: Well, throughout my entire career, I've been a fighter, a leader, and a public servant. So being out in the community and arguing my case is not something that's new to me. And that's what I've been doing my entire career with a tremendous amount of success in the courtroom, but also viewing my role as a public servant to be quite literal. And I'm out in the community all the time as district attorney. And that's how I've operated my entire career. It's why we have all the momentum right now, because to your point, I think people recognize whether they're Democrat, unaffiliated, or Republican, the role of the attorney general has never been more important. And we can't afford to have someone in that office who doesn't have the experience as an attorney. If they're going to court as the attorney general, it simply cannot be their first time walking into a courtroom. And we have the momentum. I have the momentum now throughout the entire state because of the work I've done throughout Colorado, throughout my entire career. I was the deputy attorney general, as you know, and was in charge of the entire criminal section there under John Southers years ago. So I've handled cases all around the state of Colorado. And that's why the only two newspapers to make endorsements in this race, the Durango Herald and the Denver Post, have both endorsed my campaign. And it's why for unaffiliated voters who are looking for someone who's going to get things done and do justice without being hyperpartisan, that's where I would urge people to vote Michael Daugherty for attorney general. And I will say, to your point about voting Jenna Griswold for chaos theory, I don't think anybody on either side should do that. And when the Democrats do that, I think it's terrible. When Democrats say, let's vote for the Republican who's going to be easier to beat in the general, I think that's doing a disservice to everybody in Colorado. Same on the Republican side. I don't think we should be hoping that the other side puts forth a candidate who's going to be easier to beat, because in the event they win, which Jenna Griswold could, think about, is that the person you want running the attorney general's office? But I'll focus more just on my record as a prosecutor and a leader. From the AG's office all the way through to being an elected DA in Boulder County, I've had the responsibility of handling major cases and being leader for the state of Colorado over and over and over again. And I've answered the call every time. And I'm not term limited yet. I could serve 6 more years as the district attorney of Boulder County. And I live 10 minutes from the courthouse. I have a job that I love, and I work with amazing people in the DA's office. But this moment calls for each one of us to step up and do what we can for Colorado. And for me, as a lawyer, public servant, and leader, that means running for attorney general.
8: Michael4AG.com is where you can find out more about his campaign. That's Michael4AG.com, one of the few of the proud Democrats willing to appear on a program like this one. We appreciate him joining us this morning on Ryan Schuling Live. You can follow him on X as well at M. Daugherty, C-O. That's spelled D-O-U-G-H-E-R-T-Y. Now, Michael, I'm going to put you in a somewhat uncomfortable position here. Not that I'm looking for you to personally attack what would be your predecessor, but I'm going to assume the best. I'm going to assume that you're the nominee of the Democratic Party, and, well, in Colorado, that would make you the favorite to become the next attorney general. Here's our current attorney general, Phil Weiser, who would be your predecessor back in July of 2022, talking about car thefts, which are at skyrocketing highs here in Colorado and even nationwide.
5: After someone commits a third or fourth car theft in, say, 3 months, they should be kept in with a really high bond, because you got a sense they're going to get out, they're going to commit more crimes.
8: Okay, Michael, shouldn't an individual who commits, let's say, a first or, God forbid, a second car theft in 3 months also be held criminally responsible rather than letting them get to a third or a fourth car theft?
4: Yes. So what I would say beyond just yes is that public safety has to be a top priority for the attorney general. The attorney general plays a key role when it comes to public safety, and that's why having a prosecutor for justice in that role as the next AG is absolutely critical. I will say, to Phil Weiser's credit, he helped support and lead on the effort to improve and strengthen the auto theft laws. In 2023, we made a really fundamental change in Colorado. And as you know, at the time, Colorado was number one in the nation in auto thefts, a category you never want to be number one in the nation in. And we were having people, their cars being stolen left and right in Colorado. And it was a terrible time for people and families being devastated by going outside to head to work or drop their kids at school or both. And their cars just gone. So we made some changes to the law, and I helped lead that effort. But Phil Weiser certainly was a major part of it as well at the time. And I appreciate his partnership on it. But what we did was we changed a couple things. We strengthened the law. We made the law more stringent. We also, as a matter of fundamental fairness, and this is something I was and I remain very passionate about. Previously, under the law in Colorado, the penalty for stealing a car depended on the value of the car. In other words, if someone stole my Honda CRV, it was a lesser offense than if they stole your Tesla. Hmm. to me, is a matter of fundamental fairness. That's not right. Think about a single parent dropping their kids at school or daycare on the way to their first of two jobs, and they get their car stolen. That car, that theft shouldn't be treated any differently than the Tesla stolen from someone's driveway where there are two other cars parked next to it. So we got the law changed. We made auto theft across the board a more serious offense, but one that doesn't hinge on value. I don't think it's a coincidence that as a state, we have greatly improved in terms of number of auto thefts dropping. We're now 16th in the nation for number of auto thefts. We need to push that number down further. And as Attorney General, that's going to be a top priority for me. I've heard that Phil Weiser clip before, and your question is valid, certainly. But I do want to recognize that he played a key role in helping us get that legislation passed to strengthen the auto theft law after that.
8: He is Michael Dougherty, a candidate for Attorney General, one of four Democrats in the primary coming up on June 30th. We're just 6 days out here, and recently released, we'll have the full audio coming up in just a little bit, but an ad in which it shows Michael in very good shape, running circles around the field, and that is his post here from a little bit earlier this month. One candidate runs circles around the field. Michael Dougherty has prosecuted thousands of cases, some of the biggest in Colorado history. He's fighting ICE, Trump, and for your rights, don't settle for less. Hashtag Michael for AG. And I understand it, Michael. I mean, you're a Democrat. You're fighting against a lot of maybe Trump policies that are very unpopular, especially amongst Democrats that'll be voting in this primary on Tuesday. I want to focus on the fighting ICE part, because this is where there's going to be a big divide between yourself and potential unaffiliated voters that view this as a very big problem and that view cooperating with ICE as important in deporting criminal illegal aliens who should not be in this country, who have committed crimes in this country or have a track record of committing crimes in another country, and bring that to our communities and pose a threat to our citizens. So when you say you're fighting ICE, I want to get a real specific idea of where you draw the line as to who should be deported, criminal illegal aliens, and where you think that the Trump administration is going too far in those deportation efforts.
4: Sure. And I appreciate you highlighting the ad, by the way. I really enjoyed filming that. As you know, I'm an ultra runner. I've done the Leadville 100 a couple times, and I've done 50 milers all around the state. So when they said, let's do an ad of you running, I was like, this will be great. So thank you for sharing that. And I hope people check it out. I will say, when it comes to ICE, a couple things. So I've been very consistent on this. This country needs secure borders. Also, both parties have failed to deliver on comprehensive immigration reform when they've been in the White House. This is not just a Trump failure. This is a Democrat and Republican failure when they've been in the White House, from my perspective. And as a result, states and local communities are left to try to figure out a lot of this. When individuals are convicted of a crime, they should be subject to deportation with due process. That's how I've operated my entire career, first as a prosecutor in New York City and then my entire time here in Colorado. There are three things that I would say when I say I'm going to fight ICE that I really focus on. The first is, if someone's a victim of a sex assault or a domestic violence case, they should be able to pick up the phone and call 911 for help, go to the hospital for treatment, and come to the Justice Center so I can hold the offender accountable without fear that picking up the phone is going to result in them and their kids being deported when they're a victim of domestic violence and sex assault. So we have victims who are hiding in the shadows right now because they're worried about being deported if they call the police after they're beaten or raped. The second piece, and this is where DAs across the state, Republican and Democrat, are united. When ICE picks up defendants, arrest defendants in the middle of the prosecution, that does a disservice to the state prosecutors and to the justice system. So for example, down in the San Luis Valley recently, there was an ongoing trial. So the trial was actually happening. And during the lunch break, and it was, to your earlier questions, a child sex offense trial. So a guy was sitting in trial for sexually assaulting a kid. And during the lunch break, ICE came in, picked him up, and deported him. And when he's gone, that means the trial stops. The case is suspended. It can't go forward without the defendant. Yes, he's deported, which is obviously a serious consequence for his immigration violations, but he's free in another country. And there's no justice for the victim. We should be able to see cases through to completion. He should have to be convicted and sentenced in Colorado before he's picked up by ICE. That's my second thing. And my third thing is, and this is true for anyone, that no one is above the law. So when ICE agents commit crimes in Colorado, as Attorney General, it'll be my job to hold them responsible. And I'm the only candidate in the race who's had both the honor of working with outstanding women and men in law enforcement for my entire career, but I've also had the responsibility of successfully prosecuting members of law enforcement and elected officials, including a Democrat or including Democrats, who've broken the law, because no one's above the law, and it's about doing justice without fear and without favor. So when it comes to those three things and protecting victims, community safety, and the justice system, I will always stand strong for Colorado.
8: Michael Dougherty, our guest, and time is short with him, so I want to finish on this question. Going back to your running, this is it. It's the race coming down to Tuesday night, 6 days away. And Michael, sprinting to the finish is what you're focused on right now. In all sincerity, I hope to be talking to you on Tuesday night as the emerging nominee for the Democratic Party for Attorney General. But how do you get there? Between now and then, what is left in this race to be run for you to emerge as the nominee?
4: Well, I'd be truly honored to have the support of people all across the state of Colorado. And I promise I'll always fight for justice and for the people of Colorado with every ounce of energy I have. And that's how I've run this campaign. We've traveled 25,000 miles on weekends alone since the campaign started. So there are only 6 days left until the election. And there are a lot of ballots sitting on kitchen tables and kitchen counters right now. In fact, when I last checked yesterday evening, only 9% of all eligible voters have cast their ballots thus far. That means there are 91% of all voters in Colorado who've yet to vote. I hope every single person that can vote does so. This is an incredibly important election. So whether you're picking up the Republican ballot or the Democratic ballot, I encourage you to vote. But I really hope you pick up the Democratic ballot. As your next Attorney General, I will fight for Colorado, and I'll do it with integrity. I'm not perfect, but I can tell you, and you can look at my record, there's never been a moment in my career where I've been guided by politics. We need an Attorney General who's going to fight for Colorado, but also restore trust and help us heal in terms of the divisiveness we see. It's never been this bad in my entire lifetime. And that's what I've always strived to do as a district attorney. We've been really successful. That's why I have support from Democrats and Republicans and unaffiliated. My wife is actually an unaffiliated. For the same reason, 49% of all Coloradans are unaffiliated. She got sick and tired of the partisan politics and people not getting stuff done. Mm. But she tells me I'm strong in her polls and I have her vote. And I would love to have the vote of people all across Colorado.
8: If you are an unaffiliated or even a Democrat who happens to listen to this program and choose to vote the Democrat ballot, you will find him on there, one of four choices on the Democratic side for Attorney General. And we on this program strongly endorse his candidacy. He is qualified. He is competent. He is ready for the job on day one. You can find out more about his campaign online, michael4ag.com. Michael Dougherty, our guest, DA in Boulder County. Michael, great stuff as always. Thank you so much. Best of luck between now and Tuesday.
4: Thank you so much for having me on. I really, as always, enjoy talking to you, and I hope you have a great day. Thank you.
8: All right. Michael Dougherty, how about Bridging the Divide, having this conversation with a Democrat on this conservative talk radio program, and that's what it's all about. Where News Happens, here on Ryan Schuling Live. We're back after this.
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9: 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Now, impact traffic.
27: Crash down in Lone Tree is causing a delay north on I-25, right near Lincoln Avenue, exit 193, left lane block, so out of Castle Pines. That's about a 10-minute delay. Running crowded, south on I-25, downtown through the tech center, just under 35 minutes. Heavy traffic on southbound 225, jammed up from Parker Road down to I-25, taking about 12 minutes. With traffic, I'm Susan Phelan.
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20: Heads up for storms for your Wednesday. It's going to be smoky, warm temperatures in the upper 80s, and then watch for some thunderstorms with possible hail as we get into later on this afternoon and this evening. I'm Fox 31, Pinpoint Weather Team Meteorologist Kylie Wurst.
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0: All my life, I have been asking myself why so many leftists are supportive of communism when everybody knows, I thought everybody knows, communism kills. Communism denies liberty and freedom. Communism equals poverty. Communism equals political prisons. Communism builds walls to keep people in because everybody wants to leave. And in that context, I've always said, how come so many, most of them in the media, and many of the Democrats, why do they wax so eloquently of communism? What was it about Gorbachev and Cuba and Che Guevara? My grandparents, when Nikita Khrushchev shows up at the UN and pounds his shoe and says, we will bury you, we will do whatever to your grandchildren, they had no choice but then to believe it. They took the threat seriously. So my political education, if you will, was focused on the evils of communism and the failures worldwide. And during this entire period, as I would grow older and become even more informed about it, more educated, I couldn't escape seeing your average news anchor here or news reporter or New York Times writer just speak and write fawningly of individual communists, leaders, practitioners, countries and so forth. It never made any sense. How, knowing what I knew about communism, how in the world can these people not see the inherent evil? And in fact, as journalists, what is it that made them oblivious to the fact that if we ever did fall prey to communists, they'd be the first people put in jail? They'd be the first people shut up. There is no such thing as freedom of the press. It's state-run media here, state-run media there, which many would argue we already have here, lighthearted way.
1: The great Maharishi, with his take on communism, it really is a simple argument. And of course, I've spoken to you many times about why I am so fiercely anti-communist, anti-leftist. My family's origin on my mother's side fled communism. Yugoslavia, the former puppet regime. You want to talk about a real puppet? I'm not a puppet. You're the puppet. Tito was a puppet for Stalin. And that encouraged my grandparents each to GT to the FO. And they sought a new future, a brighter tomorrow, in the form of the United States of America. And why I am so patriotic is because of their story and what they left their families behind to come for a bet on America. And to bet on themselves as Americans. And the only evidence you need are my grandparents are so many who derive from communist nations that were nightmares. The Eastern Bloc countries, all of them. Why are so many people in Poland fierce supporters of Donald Trump, of Republicans, of the United States of America? Why are so many Cuban Americans Republicans, including two senators, one of whom became the Secretary of State and may very well be the next Vice President of the United States, if not President Marco Rubio, Ted Cruz,

0: crumble under the weight of itself? Why were there bread lines there? Starving people. Opportunities lost. People whisked away to gulags and prisons under Stalin. Why has communism failed everywhere it's been attempted? Why has America served as a beacon of freedom, possibility, opportunity, success the world over for now coming up on 250 years? That should be all the evidence you need. However, we have the results of the election in New York from yesterday, where all the DSA candidates far to the left, Zoran Mamdani influenced and supported, won. Why does communism, cloaked in socialism, seem like such a good idea for so many? For so many who did not live as Gen Xers and millennials even, and certainly boomers before us, through the 1980s, through the Cold War against the evil empire, where America rallied around a president in Ronald Reagan. We were the good guys. They were the bad guys. And everybody pretty much agreed on that, except for Bernie Sanders, who had a wedding, I believe, in Moscow. You know who agrees with us? How about Bill Maher?
1: New York is New York. It's definitely it's the media capital, the financial capital. It is a bellwether like no other city is in this country. So don't tell me that who the mayor of New York is doesn't matter.
2: Let me play devil's advocate for a second. Do you think, let's say, on the seize the means of production, do you think the mayor, that one person, if he is a democratic socialist, do you think that he would have the power and influence to be able to, like, usher in socialism?
1: He definitely has the power and influence to elect J.D. Vance or whoever is the Republican candidate next time. It is a walking commercial for the Republican Party
2: when you let the Democrat socialists,
1: and now they're actually calling themselves socialists, when you let them take over a major American city, this is what you get. The state-run grocery stores, which work so well in Cuba and the Soviet Union and Venezuela. Just bad ideas. And again, this ugly streak.
2: Ugly streak of
1: anti-Semitism.
2: Mm-hmm. Who's the most popular politician on the left?
1: AOC? I don't know.
2: Bernie is not a capitalist, you know?
1: No, he's not. And he's also not president.
2: But neither is Mamdani.
1: No, but he will be featured in the campaign commercials.
2: But they're going to feature people. They boogeyman everybody.
1: You don't have to boogeyman him. He does it to himself.
2: But they'll do it regardless. Nancy Pelosi, Hillary Clinton, Gavin Newsom.
1: Have more weight when it's real. I mean, when you can really show it.
0: Oh, it's real, all right. And this texter chimes in. Ryan, it's simple. They promised to take care of its people. So many people believed in it. It seems like a good idea until it's not. And then people flee for greener pastures. And where are the greener pastures? Free countries that promote freedom, liberty, independence, personal rights, freedoms that we can explore and that we can become our greatest version of ourselves in a constitutional republic like the United States of America. A break wrapping up this hour of RSL after this.
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6: Who should be Attorney General? The only candidate who's prosecuted thousands of cases, some of the biggest in Colorado history, but also a prosecutor for justice, social, economic, environmental, and racial justice. One candidate runs circles around the field. His Know Your Rights trainings are beating ICE and Donald Trump. Search Jenna Griswold Exaggerating for the rest of the story. Michael Dougherty for Attorney General. It's not even close.
7: Okay, you know, that's an ad that could play with Democratic voters. For unaffiliateds that lean left, I can see that working as well. Yeah, I asked him about the ICE portion of that, and Michael Dougherty was on this program. Again, one of the few of the proud Democrats willing to appear in this space, along with our own Tricia Calabresi, who joins us each and every Thursday during the 9 o'clock hour. Always appreciate her insights from the left. She's not that far left, though. You know, we're working on her, too. I think we're winning her over. But for Michael Dougherty, if you do have both ballots, if you're an unaffiliated voter, or if you're a Democrat and, you know, you have a brain, obviously he is the choice for Attorney General. And to be fair, whether you support David Wilson or Michael Allen on the Republican side, I would rather have them have to defeat Michael Dougherty in the arena of ideas than risk losing to a Jenna Griswold who is wholly unqualified for the office and would be an absolute nightmare in that role. Well, he is a nightmare for anybody who doesn't like the Blues, but I love the Blues, and we love Jimmy Sangenberger. He's in studio with me next with our midweek update on Ryan Schuiling Live.
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18: Heads up for storms for your Wednesday. It's going to be smoky, warm temperatures in the upper 80s, and then watch for some thunderstorms with possible hail as we get into later on this afternoon and this evening. I'm Fox 31, Pinpoint Weather Team meteorologist Kylie Burse.
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21: ABC News, I'm Sherry Preston. President Trump heads to Capitol Hill today, where he will meet with congressional Republicans about progress in the war. One big sticking point has been when nuclear inspectors will be allowed into Iran. Another, says ABC contributor Mick Mulroy, Israel's bombing of Hezbollah in Lebanon.
22: If Hezbollah keeps attacking them, which is a direct proxy force of Iran, they actually have IRGC members embedded with their military side of Hezbollah, then there's not much the United States can do. And they're not going to convince Israel not to defend itself. Yes, there could be ceasefires on both sides that both countries could help facilitate. But if they expect to complete peace with Israel still being attacked, I think they really just don't want to see this MOU move forward.
21: Camp Mystic has filed for bankruptcy. That's the Christian girls camp in Texas where 25 campers and two counselors were killed by rising floodwaters on the last 4th of July. This is ABC News. It was a very big election night for candidates endorsed by New York City Mayor Zoran Mamdani. A not-so-big night for candidates backed by establishment Democrats, says ABC's Phil Tate in New York.
0: In New York's 7th Congressional District, where Congresswoman Anidia Velasquez's seat was up for grabs, Brooklyn VP Antonio Reynoso fell short to Claire Valdez, a Democratic socialist and union organizer who picked up the endorsement of Mayor Mamdani. Here in the 10th Congressional District, former city comptroller Brad Lander unseated Representative Dan Goldman. Lander was also endorsed by the mayor, while Goldman was endorsed by Democrats, including Governor Hochul.
21: Also from New York City today, a chief of staff to former Mayor Eric Adams and several other people have been arrested as a part of an investigation into alleged bribery scheme. And there's an ongoing investigation into members of the New York City Police Department. That one involves current and former members of the force, according to Commissioner Jessica Tisch. Sherry Preston, ABC News.
1: Parts of the eastern plains hit hard by storms yesterday, including the town of Wiggins, an hour northeast of Denver. Fox 31's Kasia Carriage is there.
3: Almost all of these cars also have some sort of shattered windshield, shattered glass, the side mirrors. And you can also see just the amount of leaves that fell off the trees that are on all of these driveways as well. There is so much damage here.
1: Dozens of vehicles on the streets of Wiggins have shattered windshields, and some homes have some damage as well. Former Colorado Bureau of Investigation scientist Yvonne Missy Woods facing between 8 and 16 years in prison after pleading guilty to 4 felony charges. The CBI says more than 1,000 cases may have been impacted by Woods' disregard for proper procedures. Officials fear Woods' actions could lead to retrials in hundreds of criminal cases. And in the NBA draft, the Nuggets trade away their 26th overall first-round pick to the Spurs. They get a pair of future second-round selections in return.
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24: Couple of minor crashes out on I-25 downtown area. Southbound I-25 between I-70 and Park Avenue. That wreck's been working on the shoulder. It's a little bit slow from I-70 through downtown. And then that drive downtown through the tech center. Southbound I-25 at about 30 minutes. If you have a problem down south in Lone Tree, crash northbound I-25 at Lincoln Avenue. Nearly a 15-minute delay back to Castle Pines. For traffic, I'm Susan Thielen.
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0: That is the I Didn't Serve in Vietnam Blues, as Senator Richard Blumenthal was questioning in real time the Trump nominee for the 10th Judicial Circuit, the 10th Circuit Court of the United States. And also, Daniel Desmond Domenico was the subject of the guy that was just playing the harmonica in one of his columns for the Denver Gazette. In fact, I want to give you full credit, Jimmy. I believe you predicted that, or at least called for him to be that nominee. Jimmy Sangenberger is in studio with our midweek update. Jimmy, how are you?
1: Yeah, I'm doing well, brother. And yeah, I'll take credit. I suggested it. And then a week or two later, President Trump nominated Judge Domenico for the 10th Circuit Court of Appeals. He's currently chief judge of the U.S. District Court for Colorado in Denver.
0: Now, be honest, the orange man, he reached out to you.
2: Jimmy, I heard you talking about him. Will you give me a little bit more information?
0: Right?
1: And of course. That's exactly what happened. You read my column, as he does every Tuesday and Friday. And, you know, when I talk about Tina Peters and when I talk about trade, he doesn't like me. But on most of the other things, he's like, Jimmy, I cheer you on.
0: And we are cheering on Senator John Kennedy, New Orleans. And don't forget, travelwithryan.net. I think there's still time if you wanted to join us on this September voyage. But for some previous conflicting plans, Jimmy might be there himself as we go down to the bayou. And Senator Kennedy, now the one questioning Judge Domenico in this confirmation hearing in the Senate. So, I mean, just brass tacks, nuts and bolts here. Jimmy, I don't see there being much of an obstacle to Domenico getting confirmed and what that would mean.
1: Yeah, I think there's a 12 to 10 Republican majority on the Judiciary Committee, so it's highly doubtful that he would not make it through this committee. I think he's doing a fine job from the bits and pieces I've heard so far this morning in terms of answering questions. But then again, this is a judge who was, when he was Solicitor General for Colorado under both Democratic and Republican governors, Owens and Ritter in particular, mm-hmm. He was the longest serving Solicitor General that we've had in Colorado and also the youngest at the time. And then he was appointed by President Trump during his first term, I think in 2019, to the federal bench for Colorado's district, and now being elevated. And I called it a wise pick from President Trump back in my column almost exactly a month ago, in fact. Well, and the reason why is because this is a judge who considers the law exactly as you're supposed to as a judge. That is to say, you look at the Constitution, you look at the law, you look at the context of the time in which it was passed, and you apply that to your decisions. And in the case of a trial court judge, as he was, you look at the facts and the evidence, and you may be dealing with juries and their decision making. He even talked in his opening remarks, or one of the opening questions that he was asked by Senator Grassley, about how much he learned from a judiciary because he hadn't previously worked with, or rather from a jury, because he hadn't previously worked with juries before. And he understood from that experience what it takes to bring together people of all disparate backgrounds to work on a project together, and the importance of looking at the facts and being discerning. And I think those are some of the qualities that we need in a judge on the federal bench.
0: There are multiple candidates who will be going through these hearings on this day, starting with the aforementioned Daniel D. Domenico. He's the nominee for U.S. Judge for the 10th Circuit. Then Matthew Byrne, he's nominated for the Southern District of Ohio in that district. And then Konstantinos Ligris has the most attractive name, I think, a Greek name there, nominee for Assistant Attorney General. That all upcoming today at the Capitol in Washington, D.C. Now, following up on the New York election results from yesterday, Jimmy, I was talking about the issue of socialism and communism and how it's been soft-pedaled as the Democratic Socialists of America, the Bernie Sanders movement. Malak Kyros is a nominee, perhaps, for the first congressional district and the primary challenge against Diana DeGette. We talked about her last week. This from Barb in Arvada. Islands of socialism embedded in a powerful capitalist country do not show the shortcomings like they do in poor countries. Socialism can look great when there's a lot of money lying around for socialists to spend. That's a great point by Bob.
1: Oh, without a doubt. It's all about spending other people's money, right? That's the, going back to Margaret Thatcher's line, the Iron Lady.
0: Oh, do you want to hear from her? Let's do that.
3: I think they've made the biggest financial mess that any government's ever made in this country for a very long time. And socialist governments traditionally do make a financial mess. They always run out of other people's money.
0: And remember the latest target? Oh, Elon Musk. If we just took, you know, 1% of his income, we could feed all the children, Jimmy. You just got to have other people's money.
1: I'd much rather they listen. And I mean really listen to what Jeff Bezos said a handful of weeks back when he made the point that he has done and hopes to do more good through his private sector work than anybody could ever do through charity. And that's exactly right, because it is the economic engine that provides jobs and opportunity for people to advance in life. And it is guys like the first trillionaire Elon Musk or Jeff Bezos, not too far behind, who are providing the capital that is necessary to make that happen. But the left acts like that doesn't matter at all, probably because they have no clue that it actually matters, because it tends to be that socialist ideas are rooted fundamentally in economic ignorance.
0: Let's go to, again, the all-time mentor for both you and me, Rush Limbaugh. And one of his axioms was always, who do you trust more to spend their money effectively? Somebody like Elon Musk, who's created how many jobs? Jeff Bezos has created how many jobs? Invested money, made money. Or Elizabeth Warren, Bernie Sanders, never created a job in their life. And they think that the government of the United States, which runs continual deficits numbering in the billions, that they are better equipped to spend Elon Musk or Jeff Bezos' money.
1: Well, yeah, I mean, look at it this way. SpaceX and Blue Origin are two of the companies that NASA is now relying on to be able to do anything in space, because they recognized it's a much better deal to partner with the private sector for spaceflight and technological advancement than to do it themselves. And that is the example that we should be looking at for why Elon Musk, who owns SpaceX, well, just went public, and Blue Origin is Jeff Bezos' company, why those two companies and the investors behind them, the creators and the influencers behind them in those capitalists, are just so significant to not just America's economy, but also driving the federal government itself. But they want to ignore that fact.
0: Such a great point. Jimmy Sengenberger in studio with us during the 9 o'clock hour each and every Wednesday. And he is our go-to fill-in host on this program as well. And that'll be coming up. He just did it once before on Juneteenth. He'll do it again coming up over the Independence Day holiday, as I am out as well. But it always goes back to, let's stick with Jeff Bezos and Elon Musk, Amazon, Tesla, respectively. But the criticism is going to be, they're greedy. They don't need all that money. Billionaires, trillionaire in the case of Elon Musk, you know, they're just sitting on these piles of money like Scrooge McDuck. And I know you're of an age, Jimmy, where you watch DuckTales.
1: Oh, yes.
0: You know what I'm talking about.
1: One of my favorites.
0: But my point to counter that is always going to be, if they were just Scrooge McDuck, if they were just looking to grift and make money and sit on piles of money, they wouldn't have been successful in the first place with Amazon for Bezos or Tesla for Elon Musk. Because what do? They built a better mousetrap. They built a company, a service that appealed to consumers who wanted to buy their products. Why doesn't the left understand the simple economic driving force of supply and demand, of creating a product, of selling that product? Or is it just willful ignorance and they know that it's right, but they just want to have more power?
1: God forbid the left's dream of an electric vehicle automaker becoming the most valuable automaker in the world would be reality. That's what happened. Literally right now, Tesla is the most valuable automaker, more than Ford, more than GM, more than Hyundai and the Honda and all the others. It is Tesla. And what do they make? They make 100% electric vehicles, which is what the left wants. Mm-hmm. God forbid Elon Musk make that the most valuable automaker in the world.
0: Yeah, I don't know. Let's go to these New York election results, though, Jimmy, because for whatever reason, despite you and I with the clarion call, and there are many like us that are doing the same thing, the warnings of communism, the failures of these republics that have fallen under the weight of themselves, whether it's Venezuela or Cuba or the Soviet Union, you have a unique animal in China, but there are no individual rights in China. There are no workers' rights in China. It's a miserable existence in China, and yet still, the left is selling this dream, and it goes back to Bob and Arvada's point there of it looks shiny, and it looks like we're all going to be in this together, and from each according to his ability, and to each according to his need. And doesn't that sound fair? And that's the way to go. And it's catching fire. It's creating a firestorm of political success. Mentioned Melek Kyros, who is a staunch democratic socialist, doesn't even shy away from that label in her challenge of Diana DeGette. And the New York re-election results from last night show that Zoran Mamdani may have some pull.
1: Yeah, it does seem that that's the case. Not only that, you have some viability in a run for president for Alexandria Ocasio-Cortez in terms of securing the Democratic nomination. It is a real possibility that she will run for president as opposed to running for the United States Senate because the Democrats are lurching so far to the left on Milot Kyros, who's also running against, of course, Wanda James. We talked about Wanda last week. And to Diana DeGette's benefit, very much so, because I do think that Milot Kyros would have a real good chance, and she still could secure the nomination, wrest it from DeGette, but I think she'd have a real good chance if it was just one-on-one, because the base is so far left. I listened to the entirety of Comrade Kyle Clark's full interviews with Wanda James last week and Milot Kyros this week. And boy, Kyros is as far left as they come. She is all about cracking down, eliminating ICE when it comes to illegal immigration. And when she was pressed on Israel, her anti-Semitism was absolutely showing without question. And that is very typical on the far left. I think right now the Democrats are sort of feeling very frustrated because of the gains Republicans have made nationally, and President Trump being the president of the United States, that they're like, we need someone who's going to be more bold and more brash, even if they're the radicalist of the left. And that's a big reason why they are willing to vote. Or maybe some moderate Democrats, to the extent they still exist, are staying at home because they're frustrated with their own party. Quite frankly, when you look at the polling data, neither Democrats nor Republicans are very popular among the American people right now.
0: Well, to Jimmy's point, and that's what I do here, he brings up Margaret Thatcher. We play the clip. We talk about Milot Kyros and her kind of open, rampant anti-Semitism and certainly anti-Zionism, Israel, etc. This is kind of cloak and dagger in her response for the Boulder firebombing attack. And she was pressed on this by Comrade Kyle.
4: There's a debate within the Democratic Party and elsewhere about what is anti-Semitism and what is anti-Zionism. That firebombing attack in Boulder on the group of peaceful protesters there that were protesting in support of the Jewish hostages being held by Hamas, was that firebombing attack on them an act of anti-Semitism?
0: Ooh, okay. Pretty good question there. Let's see where that goes from here.
5: I don't know what was in the heart of the perpetrator. All I know is that he went and attacked innocent people because of what they might have believed. And I don't even know what the people that were at that protest believed, too. In fact, most of them were probably just there to, you know, ask that the people who were kidnapped during October 7th be returned home to their families. That's not a political statement in and of itself.
4: But you would not describe it as anti-Semitism?
5: I don't know. I don't know what his intentions were.
0: Hostages were taken. We don't know why. October 7th, the attacks happened. It doesn't necessarily have to do with hating Israel or Jews, Jimmy, right?
1: That is... I mean, I was listening to that, and I was utterly flabbergasted. The whole conversation was mind-blowing. And quite frankly, the difference between anti-Semitism and anti-Zionism is essentially non-existent.
0: I agree.
1: Because anti-Zionism is a front for anti-Semitism. And we saw that in terms of the defense. There was one councilwoman in Boulder after that bombing happened. I think her name Taisha Adams, and she refused to join her colleagues in condemning the attack justifying it because she said his goal was ending Zionism. That's what she said. So in this case, I guess it would be difficult for Mila Kiros to give a straight answer because she knows, she must know in her heart of hearts, anti-Semitism and anti-Zionism are the same thing. Anti-Zionism is just the branding you slap on it.
0: Jimmy Sengenberger here with our midweek update. We'll get to the content of his columns. And up next, a big loss for the Denver journalism community. Lynn Bartles passing away at the age of 69. We'll get Jimmy's take on her and her legacy when we come back after this on Ryan Schuling Live.
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7: 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Dan Kaplis, afternoons at 4. This is Denver's talk station, 630 KHOW. Now, impact traffic.
9: We're still seeing delays down south, unfortunately, all due to a crash near Lincoln Avenue. I had two of them this morning. The second one in the left lane still has you backed up all the way to Castle Pines. That's going to be about the worst of it, but it is solid there. In between downtown and the Tech, we're seeing some lingering volume. 270 is actually running a little heavy both directions out of Commerce City and I-70 West approaching Colorado. Over to about Brighton's a little sluggish also. With traffic, I'm Jonathan Steele.
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25: Heads up for storms for your Wednesday. It's going to be smoky, warm temperatures in the upper 80s, and then watch for some thunderstorms with possible hail as we get into later on this afternoon and this evening. I'm Fox 31. Pinpoint Weather Team meteorologist Kylie Wurst.
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0: Midweek update, Jimmy Sangenberger. You can follow him on X at Sang Center. That's the former name of his college radio program, S-E-N-G-C-E-N-T-E-R. It's all E's, the vowels in that handle. This texter coming in at 57739. Ryan and Jimmy, isn't Malok Kyros the actress from That 70s Show? No, that'd be Mila Kunis, but same initials, I might add.
1: She's also much younger. She's in her 20s.
0: Mila Kunis has aged quite well, though, I will say, without
1: yes,
0: reservation. So I've been a favorite of mine. Anyway, we'll leave it right there. Trisha chimes in, Calvarese. Of course, she knows the Democratic Party better than anybody that will actually talk to me. And she says, Malok's going to win. So if she defeats Diane DeGette in the primary, that's it. No Republican's going to win that race.
1: Maybe. I color me skeptical in a three-way race against an entrenched incumbent.
0: Right.
1: I don't know that the activist energy is quite sufficient. But then again, Wanda James hasn't gotten the traction that she has hoped. Mm-hmm. Probably because nothing about her brand actually stands up to the facts. But then again, that isn't really getting out there very much, except on programs like this and in columns like mine.
0: True. And exactly. Are we the tempest in the teapot? You know, that might be. And I always try to allow for that because, Jimmy, you and me and Trisha and all of us that appear on talk radio and those that are involved in covering politics intimately, you know, we are far more plugged in, involved than the average person. And God love the people that aren't as plugged in or as involved.
1: And I would say for sure. But I would also say I certainly hope to get as the nominee because as terrible as she is and as much as I don't want a fourth decade of her in essence, or I guess one, two, three, third full decade. It's been 30 years. Well, how many decades is that? Third full decade, I guess.
0: 53 years of only Pat Schroeder.
1: There you go.
0: And then her successor. Exactly. Dinosaur DeGette is what we call her.
1: So a third full decade of DeGette.
0: I'm going to go full Trump here on the Republican governor race, too. I want to get your quick take on this. These betting odds, these markets, Kalshi, Polymarket, it's all Victor Marks, 90%. But then I went to another one here, PredictionEdge.com. So as of 6 p.m. on June 22nd, this would have been a day and a half ago, well, it showed Victor Marks with a 64% chance of winning, Barb Kirkmeyer at 35, Scott Bottoms at 5. But then Senator Kirkmeyer appears on this program earlier today on this Wednesday. And lo and behold, we look at 7:59 a.m. Victor Marks, 46. Barb Kirkmeyer skyrockets to 45. I'm taking full credit. This is PredictionEdge.com. I never even knew it existed before today, but that's what is this even based on?
1: Nothing.
0: Yeah.
1: Nothing. I mean, there's no... Is it possible that Victor Marks will win? Yes, but I have a hard time believing that the governor's race of Colorado for the Republican primary is going to correlate specifically with the prospects of one of these betting markets.
0: Can I give you two indicators, though, that I think we can trust with our own eyes? And that would be Victor Marks had to give up trying to petition onto the ballot. He went with a hybrid approach. Kirkmeyer went strictly with the petitioning. She got on. Bottoms went strictly with the assembly. He won. Marks had to abandon the petitioning process, couldn't get there in the first or the second congressional district. That's the information I've been given. On very reliable information, I might add. I can tell you off the air if you'd like. And Marks then finished second, a distant second, at the assembly to qualify for the ballot there. Scott Bottoms gets top billing. So how does it translate? Can't petition on, second at the assembly, doesn't participate in a lot of the forums. You know, outside of kind of, again, this insulated media coverage that he's gotten and the mockery that he's gotten from national shows like The Daily Show and This Week Tonight with John Oliver and Bill Maher and then the debate debacle with the dog on the stage and how many people have you killed? Mm-hmm. Does that matter? I mean, I don't see it. I don't see him
1: Those events definitely changed the race to make it more competitive than I think it was at the time. Because, look, the fact that you had Last Week Tonight and Daily Show in particular eviscerating a local Republican candidate for governor in Colorado goes to the point that there was so much there to literally make fun of, and that's not a good thing when it's genuine. Like, there are a lot of times they're going to pick on Republicans, of course, prominent Republicans in particular, and a lot of times they'll grasp at straws, and it'll be like, yeah, okay, buddy, sure, think that's hilarious. It's not. But in this case, it is, because it was so absurd that they had to pick a candidate who has no chance whatsoever in becoming governor, whether he gets the nomination or not. Why does the national show do that?
0: There you go. Before we go to break here, Jimmy, I had mentioned it before the last time out, and just your tribute and a finely written column, keeping the journalist tradition alive, honoring the life and times and legacy and career of Lynn Bartles, who passed away after a battle with a very aggressive form of brain cancer at the age of 69, a former political reporter for the Rocky Mountain News and the Denver Post. Just your quick thoughts on Lynn Bartles and what she meant to our realm here in political reporting.
1: First of all, glioblastoma, the brain cancer, is so vicious.
0: It is.
1: She passed away almost a year to the day of my cousin Josh, who was in his 40s, who passed away last year of that horrible cancer. would not wish that on anyone. But this is a journalist. And my column was as much a tribute to Lynn Bartles as it was a reflection on journalism, with Lynn being the prime example of how we are to look at it, that first and foremost, you do the work. It's not just about claiming labels. So I talk about the story. We first became Facebook friends just after I graduated from college in 2011 from Regis University. And then when I went on to being more doing AM radio and doing a lot of fill-ins and whatnot, we would meet a little over a year later. And during a lot of that time, I would often promote on social media when I would do interviews. I would say, all caps, exclusive, exclusive, exclusive, way overdoing it. And that was because, you know, I had young, exuberant enthusiasm about my guests, and I wanted to tout the quality of the guests, and she would make fun of me. She would tease me on and offline for that fact that I would say this because, and I write about this, she understood that it isn't just labels, and I'd come to understand this about exclusive. You know that well. You don't just call interviews that or what have you. And I see that term used way too much, mm-hmm. even this day and age. But she knew what it took to do the work. She was highly respected by people across the political aisle. She came here in 93 or 94 and started at the Rocky Mountain News, was there until 2009 when they shut down, and she moved to the Denver Post and was there until 2015, took a buyout, and then went to be in this office of Secretary of State Wayne Williams, and then Jenna Griswold gave her her walking papers after she took office, saying, I'm not going to keep you. And Lynn did some unique things in terms of public awareness there. She understood the power of communication. She understood the need to do the work, the need to be balanced, the need to get into a story and to expose hypocrisy on both sides of the aisle. And that, I think, illustrates some of the key traits that you need to have in journalism and things that I have learned from. And so when she would ping me about some of the columns that I have written about, including some people, figures that we have talked about on this program, I would always appreciate that and go, okay, that means I'm doing this exactly the way that I should be, because here's a veteran journalist giving me a tip or saying, hey, good job, or something along those lines. And when you find a journalist like that who sets the example, or anybody in your career path who sets an example and gives you, even just on the rare occasion, some kind of encouragement of sorts in any form or fashion, that means a lot.
0: She was a true pro, and the outpouring of tributes that we've seen across broadly the political divide, whether they were left-leaning journalists or those of us on the right, a high amount of respect for Lynn Bartles and the impact she had on political reporting here in the state of Colorado and specifically here in Denver.
1: Just real quick, one thing I found interesting. Megan Schrader, the editorial page editor of the Denver Post, wrote a column tributing Lynn Bartles and made the comment at the end that we should, you know, subscribe to a local newspaper or support them, something along those lines, and probably, or maybe I'm paraphrasing here, but vote against Jenna Griswold. And the very end of that nice. column said vote against Jenna Griswold. Mm. So there you go.
0: And I'm not so sure Lynn would have a problem with that.
1: No, frankly, absolutely not. I can tell you that. Without a doubt.
0: And may she rest in peace. Her legacy lives on. Lynn Bartles, dead at the age of 69 after a brave battle with brain cancer. We'll come back, wrap up this edition of Ryan Schuling Live, this midweek recap with Jimmy Sangenberger, his latest for the Gazette, when we come back after this.
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2: 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I'm surprisingly good at it. But is legalized sports betting really bad for this state? 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
10: Jimmy Sangenberger here closing things out on a Wednesday, as he always does. He'll be filling in for me next Thursday here on Ryan Schuling Live as I am off for Freedom 250, Independence Day 2026, and the holiday. I'll be off from the 1st through the 6th and then back on Tuesday the 7th. At Sang Center, you can find the following. That's S-E-N-G-C-E-N-T-E-R. Colorado tiptoes out of a dubious sanctuary policy. Jimmy, tell us more.
11: Do you remember, Ryan, when we talked about the insanity that was last September, but then it cropped up in April, of attorneys being told by the state of Colorado that they essentially should not cooperate or not allowed to cooperate with ICE, and they must pledge that they wouldn't insofar as it meant exchanging or sharing any information that's on the e-filing system for their legal documents? In other words, in order to file documents on behalf of their clients, which they have to do as attorneys, using the only system, an online system to do so, they had to pledge under penalty of perjury not to help federal immigration authorities obtain certain identifying information absent a court order for illegal immigrants. Well, the state of Colorado, in an otherwise terrible bill the legislature passed and Governor Polis signed beginning of this month, an otherwise terrible sanctuary bill, the first thing that they did, they quietly put in a reversal, an outright repeal, saying attorneys are not falling under this requirement, which is kind of interesting because the original statute that was passed last year that the judicial department used to put this into place doesn't actually mention perjury or attorneys anywhere in there. I still am confused by how they got that authority or interpreted that authority. But nevertheless, last September, they put it forward. Attorneys would access the system, get this certification requirement. Then George Brockler, Michael Allen, now running for attorney general, sounded the alarm on social media and behind closed doors were making calls or whatever saying, hey, what's going on here? It got stopped, was up for review. In April, they brought it back for private attorneys. big stink, national media attention, FoxNews.com. That's when Jonathan Turley mentioned my work in his op-ed right. saying, hey, this is ridiculous what's going on in Colorado. Bottom line, it's a free speech violation. They had to know they get shellacked before the U.S. Supreme Court if they let it stand. So the legislature in Polis said, we're done with it.
10: 30-second ad for Jimmy Jr. Blues Band to close out.
11: Oh, my goodness. We're going to play at the Colorado Citizenry Social on July 8th.
10: I should be there.
11: And the after party, it looks like, most likely, for the, not most likely, it's confirmed now, for Jeffco Kids First on August 6th at their gala.
10: I will be
11: Good
10: there.
11: Good stuff happening.
10: All right.
11: Lots happening.
10: He's Jimmy Sangenberger. I'm Ryan Schuling. Back tomorrow with more Ryan Schuling Live.
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16: Heads up for storms for your Wednesday. It's going to be smoky, warm temperatures in the upper 80s, and then watch for some thunderstorms with possible hail as we get into later on this afternoon and this evening. I'm Fox 31, Pinpoint Weather Team meteorologist Kylie Wirst.
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21: ABC News, I'm Sherry Preston. If he can't have his voting bill, he won't sign any bill. President Trump canceling today's signing of the bipartisan housing legislation designed to make home ownership more affordable for Americans. House Speaker Mike Johnson.
22: He's laser focused on Save America Act, as most common sense Americans are. The only path, I think, to get that done, because you're never going to get seven Democrats to join 53 Republicans in the Senate to do that. They will not do it. Chuck Schumer will never vote for that or release any Democrat to do it. You have to put it on a reconciliation bill.
21: That bill would bypass state laws to severely limit mail-in voting and require a photo ID to get a ballot. The head of the UN's nuclear agency says his inspectors are ready to visit Iran's nuclear enrichment sites. Iran disputes that, now saying it won't allow them in until a final peace deal is signed. Beset by lawsuits and public criticism, Camp Mystic, the Texas Hill Country Christian camp where 27 people lost their lives in flash flooding last year, filing for bankruptcy. This is ABC News. Western Europe's life-threatening heat wave continues blanketing cities like Paris, London, Madrid, and Rome. ABC's James Longman has more from the Foreign Desk.
23: In France, it was the hottest day on record. Icons of Paris, the Eiffel Tower, and the Louvre had to close early to keep tourists safe. With hundreds of schools closed and trains cancelled, crowds are flocking to lakes and rivers to beat the heat. But that's caused a surge in drowning deaths. And in Europe, AC is not that common.
24: I haven't stopped sweating since the second I woke up this morning.
25: You're just living on fans.
23: Experts warn of a dangerous heat dome looming over continental Europe.
21: They have also canceled the changing of the guard outside Buckingham Palace because it's too hot for the guards. No slowing down for this 85-year-old. Cops say they arrested a Florida man after he hit 110 miles an hour during an illegal street race. They say he told police officers while chomping on a cigar he was just out for a late night drive. Sherry Preston, ABC News.
26: Take a look under your bed. Find stuff under there? What about jobs? No? Now try your basement. There's a pair of overalls that overall you're not so into anymore. A perfectly good laptop that hasn't sat in your lap in months. And even more stuff, but still no jobs? Well, you really have both. See, stuff is defined as household articles considered as a group. Sometimes this stuff is no longer needed. Wait, no longer needed? That can't be right. Because remember those jobs you were looking for? Those are really needed, and they're the stuff inside your stuff. Even inside that winter coat that moved with you to Phoenix. Our job is to unlock those jobs, and it starts when you donate your stuff to you.
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27: Parts of the eastern plains were hit hard by storms yesterday, including the town of Wiggins, an hour northeast of Denver. Fox 31's Kasha Carriage is there this morning.
28: Almost all of these cars also have some sort of shattered windshield, shattered glass, the side mirrors. And you can also see just the amount of leaves that fell off the trees that are on all of these driveways as well. There is so much damage here.
27: Kasha says dozens of vehicles on the streets of Wiggins have shattered windshields and that some homes have some damage as well. Evacuations remain in place for the Dry Creek Fire in Garfield County. The fire broke out yesterday afternoon along Gage Road near Rifle. A temporary evacuation point has been established at the Garfield County Fairgrounds. The fire has burned close to 300 acres, and crews are working to protect homes and buildings in the area. And the Nuggets trade away their 26th overall first-round pick to the Spurs for a pair of future second-round picks. That's the latest. I'm David Kale.
19: Now, Impact Traffic.
29: Yeah, we're still seeing some slowdowns down south due to some earlier problems this morning. Northbound up approaching Ridgegate to Lincoln Avenue. From there, ahead of that, a pocket of slowing out of the tech center, but it opens up beautifully into downtown. It looks like I-70 eastbound the ramp to Pena has been clear on a problem. We had a backup to Peoria, still a little sluggish. 270 continues to run heavy west through Vasquez. And I-25 south coming into downtown's a little on the slow side. With traffic, I'm Jonathan Steele.
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38: 45 years strong. Solving your problems. Answering questions. Taking complaints. This is the Troubleshooter Show. Now, Tom Martino.
11: Hello, I'm Tom Martino, and this is the only show of its kind. 45 years, as you heard, fighting for you. That's answering questions, taking complaints, making your life a little easier. And alongside me for many of those years, Major Mark Major at the studio.
30: I am the younger, better-looking one, folks.
11: Yeah. By the way, Mark, when you get a chance to get the camera up, I'm sure I'm going to hear from my YouTubers.
30: I will. I promise.
11: Yeah, and I'm going to start streaming now for those people.
30: You know who else we have? We have actually our co-host. Or however, our fill-in, our co-host,
11: our bench attorney,
30: John Fuller's here.
11: Yep, John Fuller.
30: Hello.
11: Attorney at law. John, I'm serious when I say this. And, of course, I've said this to Mark a million times. Don't have to tell him. But thank you for short notice filling in. I've had my health challenges. You step in. You do a great job along with Deputy D. And honest to God, I truly appreciate you, man. You do seriously because you do a good job. And people, I've gotten so many great comments.
30: Hey, his head is already getting big.
11: No.
31: Keep going. You're doing good. Keep going, Tom.
11: But John Fuller, and I'm serious. You won't find more personalized, individualized attention than John Fuller, Fuller Law, and we'll be giving out his contact information during the show. And as always, I save up texts and emails on personal injury, and I saved up some. And also, you can also call us at 303-713-TALK, 303-713-8255 or 303 Martino, 303-627-8466. If you do want to text us, again, we'd rather you call, but if you do want to text us, it's 747. This is exclusive for this show. 747-999-5280. Okay.
2: And Tom, let's forgot to mention chopped liver.
11: Okay, chopped liver. Deputy Doc is there.
2: Right, thank you.
11: Speaking of chopped liver, I love chopped liver, by the way.
30: Oh, get out of here.
11: I love it.
30: You love chopped liver.
11: Yep.
30: Isn't that like one step next to cat food?
11: It's good for you, man.
3: Is that like a New York thing or something? Or I mean, where?
11: Well, it's okay. It's a Jewish deli thing for sure. Most Jewish jellies have their pâtés, and now they either do goose or chicken liver. But liver pâté, I love it. I really do love chopped liver.
2: And Tom, it tastes so different than regular
30: doesn't
2: liver.
30: Doesn't the liver in every living creature basically get rid of all the nasty crap we
3: toxins
30: eat?
3: Toxins and poisons and stuff. Stuff that you don't want in your body.
11: Except everywhere I read, guys.
3: So let's fry it up and eat it, right?
11: Everywhere I read says it's good for you. So, listen, here's the deal. I lost my card on medical advice. You know, a couple years ago, I used to brag and tell people what to do. I don't know what to do. I'm not going to tell you. Carrie has a follow-up on a custom auto truck, and I'm not sure exactly what you're calling about. Carrie, when did you call in? Was it yesterday? Oh, yeah. Your 1972 Ford. Oh, your F-150. By the way, 115,000 miles, a 72. You bought it new back in the day. And in 2020, now we're talking, listen to this, John Fuller, we're talking like 6 years ago. He takes it to a shop 6 years ago for a refurbishment, and it's been there ever since.
3: What?
11: He never got a contract.
30: 6 years.
11: Never got a contract outlining the scope of work. Never got a contract for what the total would be, ever, nothing. He's just been making payments.
30: He's like 20 grand deep.
11: 22.
30: And the guy 22. Wants another 2,000 right now.
11: I don't know if that's the end. So I said, listen, Carrie, you got to do some due diligence here. First ask the guy, you know, what can I expect? What is the total price of this project? How much more am I going to have to pay? And then we were suggesting going from there, but we wanted him to get some information first. By the way, if you have similar problems, don't wait 6 years. 303 Martino, call right now, 303-627-8466. So, Carrie, what did the guy say?
12: Okay, I took your advice yesterday, and I took a check over for $2,200, and then I asked him if he could give me a timeline on completion.
11: Right.
12: And he said that he was 2 weeks out, maybe a little more, if he doesn't have any more problems. His attitude has totally changed.
11: Changed in a good way?
12: Yes. Yeah.
11: Good. Do you think it had something to do with the call to the show? We gave out his name.
12: Thing to do with the call to the show.
11: Now. Total price, what did he say?
12: I couldn't nail him.
11: Wow. John Fuller, there's something called in the law, and I'm not sure what it means. I think I do conscionability. When you don't have a contract like this and you're just paying as you go, what's to keep this guy from being absolutely ridiculous?
3: Not much. I mean,
11: yeah.
3: He's going to keep charging as long as you're paying. I think that's the bottom line.
11: Mark, what is conscionability where you could go to court and say, yeah, I don't have a contract, but this is unconscionable? Is there such a thing?
3: Yeah, unconscionability is kind of a defense to somebody suing you and saying you owe this money, and your defense is that request is unconscionable. It shocks the conscience of any normal person that he's charging $8,000 for a grass mowing.
30: Yeah. So, even if someone signed one of these tablets when people come in and work on something in your house and they didn't really look at it and the furnace cleaning was $150,000.
3: Yeah, I think that's a great example. And it's not always going to work. I don't know that it will always carry the day, but it's always there just in terms of a sense of what's right and wrong.
30: Someone sued. The Supreme Court, Tom, just ruled on something yesterday. I don't have the case up here, but I was reading about it last night. One of a state basically took their house, or a county took their house, because they owed X amount of money in property taxes. That X amount of money was like $2,000. After penalties, fees, and years, it was over $200,000. So the county actually took their house. They basically foreclosed on the house. It went all the way to the Supreme Court for exactly what you're talking about. They said this was a $2,000 tax bill. You took our $500,000 house or whatever the value was. It's unconscionable. And guess what the Supreme said?
3: Upheld it.
11: What?
30: They upheld it.
3: Yep.
30: They said it would be total chaos, basically, if they did it.
3: And the reason is that, unconscionability is one of those concepts that undoes what people that should be in arm's length transactions might have done by contract. So if there's that contract that Mark was talking about earlier that spells it out, people presume that you read and understand the terms. And then to come back later on and say, well, I didn't understand, my signature on it shouldn't be binding because this result shocks the conscience, is not really a great concept that you can then just undo what everybody has done in a contract. Does that make sense? I mean,
11: yes, it does. But there are times when things truly are unconscionable.
30: Absolutely. Hell yeah.
11: And one guy said, sued me once, calling my comments unconscionable, even though there was a freedom of speech thing. He said, I went far beyond that in unconscionability. And the court ruled for me, or the judge in that motion or something. It was a motion to dismiss. He said it was unconscionable, something. Anyway, I forget the actual motions back and forth, but the judge basically said, because I was so outrageous with hyperbole, it was obviously not meant to be taken literally.
30: So it was something like, oh, that guy is a scumbag.
11: Yeah, well, something
3: everybody
11: like that, but
3: knows
11: it was
3: you don't take Tom Martino seriously.
11: No, but it was something like that, though, John. So have you ever heard of that where things are so outrageous that you don't expect people to believe it?
3: Well, yeah, I mean, at a certain point, literality is going to it's going to cross that line into absurdity, right?
2: Hey, Tom, did you read about the case where I think it was Pepsi said that if you get a certain number of points, there was a jet fighter
30: auctioning
2: off, and the court said that obviously no one was going. They were not going to give away a working jet fighter.
30: Yeah. If I recall, it was a Harrier jump jet.
2: Yeah, yes.
11: That's what it was.
30: Yeah, the guy went out. The guy was a genius. He went out and started buying up. What was it, Doc?
2: I think it was Pepsi coupons,
30: Pepsi points, or whatever, like the old Marlboro bucks. And he got millions and zillions of them. And he said, "Okay, get me my Harrier jump jet."
2: And then the court ruled that it was outrageous to even think it was going to be true.
30: Yeah, it's like if you could get a nuke or something. It's crazy. You can't go out and get a fighter jet.
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1: Heads up for storms for your Wednesday. It's going to be smoky, warm, temperatures in the upper 80s, and then watch for some thunderstorms with possible hail as we get into later on this afternoon and this evening. I'm Fox 31, Pinpoint Weather Team meteorologist Kylie Wurst.
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11: Hello, Tom Martino. Okay, so Carrie, I'm not sure what you want us to do. You don't have an adequate contract. We want to help you, so I'm going to ask you straight up, what do you want us to do now? He said he's going to try to have it done in a week or so. He needs that extra money.
30: Well, my God,
11: so
30: he gave him 6 years. Let's extend the guy another week, right?
11: So what do you need right now from us, Carrie? What would you like us to do?
12: I think you've done it. I think
11: Thank that, you.
12: You know, if he keeps his word, then, okay. You know, I'll be in the clear in a couple weeks.
11: Okay. Call it good right now. You call us back, let us know. I assigned it to Deputy Chopper. Let's go back to the phones, and we have Paul wants to talk about a lien on his property. Paul, what is going on with you? As I remember, you had built a garage for a neighbor. You contracted and built it. He says he is owed 80 grand. Well, actually, you've been paid 73 of the 80.
5: Basically he owes me about 10, but I'm willing to go to small claims court and reduce it to their amount.
11: I think you should. So where does it stand? What else do you need from us?
5: Okay, so this is the deal. So I had past prior dealings with this gentleman because I'd done some work for him about 5 years ago, and we never had a contract then, and now he's claiming, well, we don't have a contract, but we've had prior past dealings. We just kind of trusted each other. Well, he said he came to me a couple years ago. He says, I want a garage built, and I got an estimate from somebody for right around $80,000, and I said, well, I can do that. And I was
30: if you're going to take him to court, the judge will decide all this, man.
11: Yeah, but that what I want to know is this. Yeah. Is he claiming he doesn't owe you the balance? What is his claim today?
5: Yeah, he claims he doesn't owe the balance. He added, the problem was, is what a lot of homeowners do is they start building and then they say, well, I like this. Can you do this? Can you add this on? He added like a roof, a 24 gauge roof for solar panels.
30: But the judge is going to decide all this.
11: Yeah, in small claims court.
30: I do want to revisit this with this guy real quick, Tom. That lien, you did not do it on time. You have to get rid of that lien or he's going to be in the driver's seat.
5: Yeah, I have no problems with getting rid of the lien. Now, talking about the lien, do I have to... I've heard that you can resurrect a lien if I go to small claims court and I win it.
30: I swear to God, I don't know how to do it. Listen to what I'm saying.
11: Paul, listen.
30: I don't care if you owe me any amount of money. It really doesn't matter. If I put a lien on your house, I have to do a 10-day
11: notice. It expires. It expires.
30: Yes. And if I do not take you to court or at least file with it. No, you don't, because you're talking about resurrecting a lien that is no good.
11: You would do a brand new lien, Paul. What Mark is saying is that lien is over. It's done. Okay.
30: And he couldn't even do a brand new one, Tom, because it's been over a certain amount of time since he did the work.
11: I meant this, Paul. What I meant, Mark, is if he goes to small claims court for the balance or for $7,500 and he's granted a $7,500 judgment, he can put a lien on it based on that judgment.
30: Yes, absolutely.
5: Creditors can do that. Yeah, okay. Okay.
11: Start and just sue, and you're going to have some evidence that he owes you some extra money. This guy's going to say he's paid in full. And John, in the absence of a contract, what happens? John Fuller, attorney at law, what happens when he goes to court and the consumer says, Your Honor, we don't have a contract and I'm paid in full? What happens?
3: He's going to have a difficult time proving his case, is what's going to happen. I mean, he's essentially saying that there was a verbal contract.
11: Right.
3: And he's going to have to prove that.
5: Well, he let me build the building. The whole building is there. I mean, if there was a...
11: But he's saying he's paid in full. He's not denying that you built it.
5: I can compare the estimate from the other construction company to what I did and
11: doesn't matter. Paul, I'm just being straight here, bro. It doesn't matter what the other building cost. He is saying...
5: Well, that's fair market value.
3: But so you're essentially saying a quantum Merowit type argument that what's fair is what should be imposed on this guy. But fairness is not always the measure of value. I mean, good gracious, that would be, you know, a beautiful thing. But that's not the true measure. So you're trying to enforce a verbal contract... And whether the judge will allow extrinsic evidence to prove that is a whole different ball of wax. Now you're getting into evidentiary rules and procedures and stuff and parole evidence rules and all these things that come into whether or not you can carry the burden of proof.
5: That cuts both ways. If I don't have a contract, he doesn't have a contract.
3: But you're the plaintiff and you're trying to enforce it. So it does matter that you can't. It doesn't cut both ways. If you don't carry your burden of proof, you lose.
11: That's right. So listen, man, you're going to just go in and make your argument and let us know what happens. I want to get to Edward real quick before we take a break, and we'll ponder his question, Edward. And then Jared, hang on. Tom, hang on. Edward, what is your issue today, Edward?
6: Hello, Tom.
11: Hi, Edward.
6: I'd like to update my kitchen sink. It has a leak that's slowly, steady, going towards the faucet part where the water comes out. 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
11: Now, is this in your kitchen, your bath, your outside? What are we talking about?
6: It's in your kitchen.
11: Okay.
30: Fix it.
11: And I would call Euro Plumbing? 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
30: Euro Fix It, Plumb Line.
11: Right.
6: Northern Colorado, Greeley.
11: Okay, for that, would Euro go to Greeley for that? I don't know
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11: Yes, Plumbline Services.
6: I've had really good service with Plumbline. 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
11: Yeah, they're good people.
6: The street. 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
11: Yeah, we hear that all the time.
30: So they must go to your house.
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8: Yeah, it looks like we're in pretty good shape right now. Got a little bit of volume here and there, and that would include 270 both directions out of Commerce City. Kind of sluggish, I-70 West. It looks like from Quebec all the way back over to Brighton. Slightly slow through that area, I-25 in and out of downtown. And had a little bit of traffic coming up out of the tech center from around Orchard, taking you up towards Colorado, but minimal delays. No major difficulties out here. Watch for a semi that stalled on the ramp from eastbound 70 to Chambers. That's blocking up the right lane of the ramp. With traffic, I'm Jonathan Steele.
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11: Hi, Tom Martino here. 303-713-TALK, 713-8255. Jared has a problem with a transmission shop, he says. Jared, welcome to the show. What's going on with you?
0: Oh, not a whole lot. Tom, I was on your show here about 2 months ago.
3: Emergency.
0: And yeah. You guys reached out to the staff, if you remember that, talking about my pickup. Anyhow.
11: Okay, I'm looking for it. Go ahead.
0: Anyhow, they had to deliver my truck on a trailer because they messed up a bunch of wiring internally in the truck.
11: This was your Ram? Was this a Dodge Ram 3500?
0: Yes, sir.
11: With a Detroit transmission? Oh, wait. Okay.
0: Yep. So, I had to take it to another shop. I had to have all the wiring fixed on it. I had to pay for a tow to have it towed to the shop because
11: it was
0: dry.
11: Like, I believe you spent over $5,000.
0: No, they covered, the transmission shop covered the transmission work.
11: Okay.
0: Anyhow, I get my truck back from the other shop that I had to have it repaired from. I put about 450 miles on my transmission, and now I'm having transmission problems.
11: Oh no!
0: Standing by their work.
11: Now is this? This is not the shop you called about. This is the second shop.
0: I had to have my truck taken to a second shop to be repaired.
11: Okay, I get it. The first shop was Detroit Transmission Specialist in November of 25. Yep. Who was the second shop?
0: A company called Boer Diesel.
11: Boer, B-O-R-E?
0: Yep, and they have repaired my truck. They got it up and running, did a fabulous job of fixing my truck. Now I'm having transmission problems, and like I said, I got about 450 miles on the transmission. So I called the shop.
11: Which shop?
0: The guy completely, the owner of Detroit Transmission.
11: Okay, but let me explain something before you go on. The owner came on the air of Detroit Transmission, and he said, when you took your truck to him in the very beginning, you already had that previous rebuilt, and it was in terrible shape, that the people who originally rebuilt it, who you left out of the story, a Detroit transmission specialist said that they inherited a lot of trouble, and that when you took your truck to them, it was already in bad condition.
0: That's a good possibility.
11: These guys, just so you know, Detroit Transmission Specialists have really, really good reviews. And when you came on the show, I'm looking back at the record. When you came on the show, so many people came to their defense and said, these guys are great. So Tim, the owner, when he came on the air, I tended to believe him. He said, look, Tom, when Jared took his truck to us, he had already tried to get it rebuilt, and it was a terrible job. So he wanted us to know, he just wanted us to know that he did not cause the problem. He said he inherited those problems, and then he couldn't finish them. You wanted to go somewhere else.
0: That's actually incorrect. And that transmission had been in that truck for over 8 years.
11: Okay.
0: So
11: when you took the, why did you, why did you take the truck? Why did you take the truck to Detroit Transmission Specialist in 2025? Why?
0: I took it there because I was having transmission issues.
11: I know.
0: A friend of mine recommended them.
11: Mm-hmm.
0: So I took it to them, and now I'm having nothing but issues. And
11: what did they do? What did they do for you at Detroit Transmission Specialist, and what did they charge you?
0: Okay, so they supposedly rebuilt my transmission. I don't know if they did or not. I'm having issues with it, and it's work that they did.
11: Okay, did you get any kind of a warranty?
0: No, he didn't even give me a receipt.
11: So
0: any paperwork?
30: Let's just call the Detroit Transmission again. Let's get him on. What's the big deal?
11: And what
0: do you take my calls? And the owner completely cussed me out on the phone.
11: How many miles on the transmission? How many miles on this transmission, Jared?
0: Like maybe 450 miles.
11: 450 miles?
0: Yes.
11: Since,
0: on the rebuild,
11: since November? Since November of 2025, you only put 450 miles on it?
0: I just got the truck back. It's been sitting. I had to take it to another shop to be fixed because their mechanic broke a bunch of wiring on my truck and they wouldn't fix it.
11: So the other shop, the Boer Diesel you took it to, how much did that cost you?
0: $1,889.42.
11: About $1,800. Okay. Okay.
0: Oh, over 1,800. Almost 900.
11: Right. I get it. Okay. Okay. So why? What does Boer? Who have you called Detroit, or you're saying they won't take your call?
0: So my fiance called them, got off the phone with them today, and he pretty much is not going to stand by any of the work they did on my truck.
11: Well, okay.
0: Like I said, I called them here a while back.
11: I get it.
0: Completely cussed me out on the phone and then hung up.
30: Yeah, but there had to be.

0: were paid for it. And how much did you spend with them total for that rebuild?
1: They covered everything because they said that they just wanted the truck out of there.
0: How much did you pay for the transmission rebuild at Detroit Transmission Specialists?
1: That's what I'm saying. I didn't pay for it.
0: Okay, we're done. No, guys, I have to draw the line. Jared, we're done. He didn't pay for it. Now he wants them to fix it.
2: He should have led with that.
0: I'm sorry. I'm not wasting my time here. Now, they had it in the shop. They said they inherited a lot of problems from before. They just wanted to get it out of there. They charged him nothing. Now he wants them to warranty it. If you spent nothing, it doesn't matter. They don't owe you anything. Didn't make you in a worse position than you were.
2: Thinks, and I know I don't. I do want to go down this bunny hole. I am curious why he thinks they should warranty something he didn't pay for, though.
0: Because he's thinking they made it worse than it was, and they didn't. They said they inherited problems. I don't want to waste time on a guy. He did not pay for it. So even if he has to go pay for a transmission, that's what he had to do back in 2025. So he's in no worse off position than he was in November of 2025. And Mark, you said it right. He should have led with it. 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
4: Yeah, it looks like we're in pretty good shape right now. Got a little bit of volume here and there, and that would include 270 both directions out of Commerce City. Kind of sluggish, I-70 West. It looks like from Quebec all the way back over to Brighton. Slightly slow through that area, I-25 in and out of downtown. And had a little bit of traffic coming up out of the tech center from around Orchard, taking you up towards Colorado, but minimal delays. No major difficulties out here. Watch for a semi that stalled on the ramp from eastbound 70 to Chambers. That's blocking up the right lane of the ramp. With traffic, I'm Jonathan Steele.
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15: Portugal took care of business against Uzbekistan with a 5-0 win in Houston yesterday. 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
17: Talk 713-8255. I'm Tom Martino. Welcome to the show. We are talking now to Tom. Tom, what's going on with you? We're with John Fuller as well, and I have some questions for John, our personal injury expert. What's going on, Tom?
18: Hey, Tom. How's it going?
17: Good, man. What's happening?
18: So I received a letter from an attorney, a law firm. And it's addressed to both my son and I.
17: Yeah.
18: And the issue is at his home, but my name is on it because I go down there to help him maintain it.
17: Well, wait a minute. And all you do is go down there and maintain it, and you got on this attorney's letter?
18: Yes.
19: What's the letter
17: How do
19: about?
17: They know? Are you on any of the paperwork at all?
18: Just the letter, the initial letter they sent out.
19: Okay, what's
17: okay,
19: the letter
17: so
19: say?
17: What is the, yeah, what does it say?
18: It's from an ongoing issue that the neighbor has from a tree that is located in my son's backyard. And it's causing shooters in their yard. And they're
17: what's a shooter? What's a shooter?
18: It's a tree coming off of a root.
19: The roots okay. are growing into
17: Got
19: the
17: it.
19: Neighboring
18: in their
19: property.
18: Grass. In their grass.
17: Okay, so this is a tree on your son's property. Where's the house? What state?
18: It's here in Colorado.
17: Oh, okay. Where in Colorado?
18: It's in Tocono.
17: Okay. And they're saying that they want you to do what?
18: They want the tree cut down in 15 days, well, July by July 15th, to resolve their issues, which is the new shoot trees coming up, and issues with their sprinkler system, which their grass is beautiful. It's green in the back.
17: How far from the border is that tree?
18: The tree is about 5 feet from the property line, and not to mention there's other trees in other properties surrounding their home, and not to mention their tree in their backyard also.
17: And have you viewed these sprouts? How big are they?
18: They come up about, the tallest I've seen them is maybe 6 inches.
17: How many?
18: There's a few. I didn't count them.
17: Like 10?
18: I want to say maybe 15.
17: Is there a way, do you think, to cut up? Do you think there's a way to cut off that tree root section without killing your tree? Have you consulted an arborist?
18: They're supposed to be coming out, and I believe that there is a new tree, Colorado tree law, also that will save the tree.
17: What is the Colorado tree law? I'm not familiar with it. Are you, John? Mark, are you familiar with the Colorado tree law?
20: No, I'm not. John?
19: No, I'm not up on that one.
17: Do you have a number for that law?
20: What does it say? What's the gist of it?
18: The state of Colorado arborist that works for them said that there was a new law that came out not long ago that will save.
17: Okay. What do you know what the name, what the number of that law is?
18: I didn't get that information.
17: Okay, you must have gotten some information because you said the law will save the tree. So what do you know about the law?
18: The only thing I know is what my son talked to me about. And
17: what did he say?
18: The gal is coming out sometime this week to look at the tree. And
17: what gal?
18: From the state of Colorado. She's a certified arborist from the state of Colorado.
17: Okay, and they're going to give you advice on this?
18: Yes.
17: I think you're going in the right direction, but I'm trying to find, I don't see any laws or ordinances. Did you find one?
21: Yeah, I haven't found the actual law, but I see a bunch of write-ups about it. One from a law firm.
17: Why don't you hold on?
21: I'm reading that during the break.
17: We'll come back to you. Deputy G just joined us. We'll come back to you and talk about that and more. So hang on.
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27: ABC News, I'm Chuck Siebertson. Canceled by President Trump, him signing bipartisan affordable housing legislation. The president on his Truth Social page said he'll sign it only if Congress passes the Save America Act. Trump says compared to the election-related bill, the housing measure is of minor importance. House Speaker Mike Johnson says he anticipates the housing bill will be signed in the next 10 days. Intense public criticism and mounting lawsuits have pushed a Houston summer camp to file for bankruptcy protection. ABC's Jim Ryan.
28: Camp
0: Mystic had been in operation for nearly a century when severe flash flooding last year took the lives of 25 children, two counselors, and Dick Eastland, the co-owner of the facility.
27: Life-threatening heat wave is smothering much of Western and Southern Europe. As part of a federal bribery case, sources familiar with it tell ABC News the former chief of staff to ex-New York Mayor Eric Adams, Frank Carone, his brother, and two others were arrested today. This is ABC News. Public schools in Los Angeles, the nation's second largest school district, have now adopted one of the strictest policies restricting screen time in class. The policy passed by the Board of Education will ban screen use before second grade and limit screen time for older students. Utah and Alabama have passed laws aimed at limiting screen use in class. Mice are getting smarter. Researchers say the rodents are learning how to resist traditional pesticide treatments. ABC's Elizabeth Worthington.
1: A recent Rutgers University study found that mice are genetically evolving to become resistant to the poisons designed to kill them, also called rodenticides. The researchers looked at samples from New York City, Washington, D.C., New Jersey, and Philadelphia and its surrounding suburbs.
27: A recent study showed that 70% of mice sampled were mutating. 3 years after filing for bankruptcy, Bed Bath & Beyond is making a comeback, and the chain says it will still honor its old coupons. Chuck Sievertson, ABC News.
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27: Douglas County is adopting an emergency ordinance imposing penalties for riding off-highway vehicles, such as electric dirt bikes, on roads. Fines for violations run up to $1,000. Earth, Wind, and Fire being crowned the greatest R&B group of all time by Billboard.
3: The group took the top spot out of 50 on the Billboard list. They're followed by The Temptations, Sly and the Family Stone, The Isley Brothers, and The Supremes. The outlet says the band's innovative melange of R&B, soul, funk, jazz, rock, and world rhythms have kept its legion of fans mesmerized, while simultaneously luring next-gen fans over the last half century. The top 10 also features New Edition, Boyz II Men, The Jackson 5, and Destiny's Child. I'm Mark Mayfield.
27: Earth, Wind, and Fire's Philip Bailey attended Denver's East High School. I'm David Cale.
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4: All right, we've had some rock scaling, at least one round already with a closure at the Veteran Memorial Tunnels. Just opened up a short time ago, so we're still looking at a pretty hefty backup coming down Floyd Hill west on I-70. Eastbound out of Idaho Springs should recover fairly quickly. City traffic's not too bad. We got a little bit of slowing out on I-70 around Pena. Coming up out of the Tech Center, Orchard to Colorado's a little heavy, and I-25 South coming into downtown is kind of slow, as well as 270. With traffic, I'm Jonathan Steele.
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10: 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Solving your problems, answering questions, taking complaints. This is the Troubleshooter Show. Now, Tom Martino.
17: Welcome to the show. Tom Martino here. Solving problems, answering questions, taking complaints. Major Mark Major in the main studio with John Fuller. Mark, what's going on there?
20: Well, the same old stuff, solving problems, answering questions, taking complaints. Talking about stuff during the breaks, people really quick, so you know, not only can you call 303-MARTINO all the time, while we're on the air, you'll get through to us right now. In fact, we have two lines open. Would love to hear from you. But during the breaks, you go to our YouTube channel, it's like a show within a show. Tom?
17: Yes, it is. Yes, it is, man. It's we call them our morons. They're the ones that come on the chat and stream during the show and give their thoughts on calls or other things. And, for example, one post said, based on that last call, a tree owner is generally not automatically liable for natural root spread unless it becomes a legal nuisance. I don't know what that actually means because...
12: It means, you know, the roots on your neighbor's property, the neighbor's free to cut those roots if they want. The only time that you really become liable for a nuisance would be if those roots are like destroying the foundation of the neighbor's home or doing damage that you were aware of, and then that's a little bit different. The only trick about cutting those roots and stuff is that if cutting those roots kill the tree, then the caller can be, you know, or the neighbor can be liable for the cost of replacing that tree and removing the dead tree. So I think this is just a pounding on the chest lawyer letter kind of thing that really doesn't have a lot of teeth. I don't think the law really supports them filing a nuisance action unless there's being true property damage done. But a root in your yard is probably not going to satisfy the statutes.
17: Yeah, the tree trunk is clearly on his property.
12: Correct, which makes it his tree, the caller's tree.
17: Right, but the roots are going underneath the ground over to their property and sprouting some little shoots that are about 6 inches right now. Here's the thing, though. He has no control over that root system. They would be able to cut back those roots on their property, right?
12: Yep, you bet.
17: But they have to do it with some kind of diligence or care.
12: They can do it however they want, but they need to be advised that if they kill the tree by doing that, they can be held liable for the cost of, you know, removing that tree. So if you have to now bring out a big arborist to cut the whole thing down because the neighbor, I mean, you're probably going to have to prove that the root cutting is what killed it. But, you know, this is one of those things that, look, you're going to have to find a way to get along here. The law doesn't support them making threats and getting the attorney involved to, you know, you better do something about this tree. The law is not going to make this guy cut down the tree. He's just not.
17: I don't even know what damages they can cite because there are sprouts in their yard.
12: Yeah, none that I can think of. Oh, I had to hire my sprinkler guy to come out and do work because these roots. Well, welcome to Colorado. You know, half the sidewalks in Denver are messed up because of roots and everything else.
17: Hey, Tom, what do they say? Is there an or else in that letter?
18: Yes. Let me see here.
17: What is the or else?
18: Or else appropriate action will be taken.
12: Oh, yeah, appropriate
18: action. Of all available legal remedies.
12: They're going to consider things.
17: That's a general statement on everything, all available legal, you know, remedies. I mean, that's
18: cut down to the ground.
12: Did they follow it up with
18: ground level?
12: Govern yourself accordingly.
20: Ooh, I hope not.
17: By the way, do you overhang onto their property, or is it just the root?
18: It's just the roots right now. So they called the police actually on us.
17: What?
18: The tree was hanging over.
12: And how'd that work out for them? The police
18: which is
12: laughed at them.
18: Because we
17: let's go. Okay.

0: Did they pull up with sirens and lights?
1: So what did the police do? And what did they call him about? Him. Seriously, did they call him and say, we have roots in our yard?
2: No, they called him to say that the tree was rubbing up against their home, causing damage. And it wasn't even clearly next to the house. So I went in there and I trimmed.
1: Well, did the police come to your... Wait, did the police come to investigate?
2: Yes, they did. And they demanded that we trim the tree back.
1: Wait a minute.
3: No, they did not.
1: Well, first of all, the police can't demand. The police can't make that demand.
3: Anything.
1: Yeah. So did the police actually say to you, yes, your tree is encroaching and you need to cut it back?
2: Yes.
1: But you said, Tom, you're not making sense. You said that your tree is 10 or 15 feet inside your line and doesn't come close to their house.
2: The upper part of the tree went over the property, and that's what was trimmed back.
1: Okay, so you did trim back branches that were overhanging and that were up against their house.
2: Yes.
1: And you did that because the
2: damage done.
1: You did that because police told you to.
2: Yes.
1: When you say they demanded it, exactly what did they say?
2: They told my son that if you don't cut this tree back, we're going to cite you.
3: Get to writing. Let's go.
0: Let's get the body cam video for that.
2: Well, we did it anyway.
1: I that is ridiculous. Cite him for what?
3: Yeah, write it up, brother. Let's go.
1: I have never heard such a ridiculous, my God, I've never heard more ridiculousness in my life.
2: Yes. Well, somebody knows somebody over there.
1: You can steal cars in Denver and get, it's not a felony, but God, you better not let that tree rub up against your neighbor's house.
2: Yes.
1: So
2: it's an ongoing thing because they called the HOA on my son to remove 1-inch grasses out of the rock.
0: Good.
1: Lord. How much did you cut back on that tree?
2: I took off about two bigger branches off that tree.
1: Is it still overhanging their property? Is it overhanging their property at all?
2: Maybe the ones that are way up at the top. But nothing close to the fence.
3: They have the duty. They have the opportunity to cut that tree that extends over their property. I don't believe that you have an obligation to do it. The way I look at the websites that I'm looking at, they have the option. They can trim that tree to the extent that it extends out over their property. But I don't believe they can make you trim it. And there's certainly no citation that the cops can show up and tell you that you have to trim a tree. Pound sand. Go to do whatever you got to do. But that's not the cops' job. There's not a criminal citation that involves failure to trim a tree branch.
2: Well, it's been an ongoing thing, and now this has come up. But not to mention, my name is on this lawsuit.
3: Well, it's not a lawsuit.
1: What lawsuit?
2: Well, it's not a lawsuit yet.
3: And nor is it necessarily going to be one. I mean, listen, here's the deal. This is a lawyer that wrote a letter, okay? It's either a friend of his or maybe they got hired to write a letter. And mean, nasty letters sometimes are designed to do exactly what it's doing, which is just to scare you into compliance. That doesn't mean that they actually have the legal basis to file a lawsuit. It doesn't mean that the law even supports what they're complaining about. And it says things like, we're going to take appropriate, necessary action that we're going to do, consider, and you better govern yourself accordingly. Or what? I mean, what grounds would they have to possibly sue you, sir? You don't even own the property. It's not your tree. Right. So, let's just be realistic here. You've got a dispute between two neighbors, okay?
1: Yeah,
3: And that's one's being a jerk. But that doesn't make him right. It just makes him a jerk, among other words. So either you're going to be able to walk across the yard and talk to this Yahoo, or you're not. But the law, in my opinion, does not support in any way the neighbor telling you or your son that they have to cut that tree back or do anything else. It's their property. If it extends into their airway, they can cut it back. They can do whatever they want.
1: I would have an attorney respond in a letter as John recommends. Find an attorney who can write a letter, and basically just from your son should explain you have no ownership of the house, no interest in the house, and that they are not, that he's not doing anything wrong, and they can, with care, cut back the tree or do whatever that's encroaching on their property. But I, you know, you can't just let it hang out there, but have your son get an attorney to write a letter. I'm not sure if Brad O'Brien would be the one. He's a real estate attorney. He does handle border disputes and stuff. I would start with
3: That'd
1: him to see if he can write.
3: Start.
1: Yeah, Brad O'Brien, let me give you his number. 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
1: Heads up for storms for your Wednesday. It's going to be smoky, warm, temperatures in the upper 80s, and then watch for some thunderstorms with possible hail as we get into later on this afternoon and this evening. I'm Fox 31, Pinpoint Weather Team meteorologist Kylie Burst.
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3: Hey, Tom Martino here, 303-713-TALK, 713-8255. Jim, talk to us about your deck. Hello, Jim. You're on the Troubleshooter Show with Major Mark Major, John Fuller. We got Deputy Doc in the studio and Deputy D here at the home studio. What's going on, Jim?
4: Yes, Tom, thank you. I had a deck built. It was completed. They went to have it inspected on the inspection done on April 9th. And it failed. However, I was out of town, didn't know about the failure, received the invoice on April 13th, paid the invoice on April 14th, and then found out on April 20th that the failure notice was behind a trash can. I called up the Westminster inspector.
3: How much did you pay? How much did you pay for the deck?
4: $17,000.
3: And that was in full?
4: Yes. I paid the second half when I received the invoice.
3: Yeah, it doesn't matter. 15th. It doesn't matter. I just wanted to know. So you basically paid for it. But, you know, that's not the end of the world unless it was a major defect. Oh, no. What was the problem? It failed.
4: The major defect in particular is that the footers or the pylons were not inspected prior to being buried and then covered with cement.
3: So what was the remedy? Deck. What is the remedy? They're not going to make you tear it down. What's the remedy?
4: The remedy, they have two choices. The inspector said there's two choices. We can drill a hole through the cement to see if it's deep enough, 36 inches, or have an engineer write a letter, put their stamp, their license number on it, say it will be okay.
3: Okay.
4: Now, the issue
3: that's not going to be impossible to get done.
4: Well, it's been 76 days.
5: Did the contractor not take photos of the holes before they filled them? Everybody does that.
4: No, apparently not.
3: They want to know. They want to know the structure is stable. And did what excuse did the contractor give you for not having it inspected on the footings? Not having the footings inspected.
4: The excuse was that was given to me and said footers and not pylons or not caissons. So they were thinking that it was the foundation of the property, and in their minds, there was no foundation involved since it's not the building itself. However, they had a question about it, but they failed to call the inspector to see what does this mean.
3: Are they willing to do the verification?
4: Yes, but they haven't done so.
3: Okay.
4: I called up last Thursday to get what's going on. You completed the two other items, which was a rail and riser gap greater than 4 inches. That's done. When I called up, I got ghosted. No calls back.
3: Let me ask you something, Jim. Do you have any reason to believe that this company is bad or will not follow through?
4: My impression is that this company's good. It's Genesis.
3: Oh, wait, Genesis Total Exteriors?
4: Yes.
3: They're great. Well, they're gonna take care of it. I mean, we've never had an issue like that before. You should have said that right up front, bro. I mean, you don't have to sneak in about it. What makes you think he will not take care of it?
4: Right now, I called twice last Thursday. They'll say, hey, when are you going to come over and finish this up? Ghosted. There's no return phone call. So after 76 days, I said, it's time to see what's going on. Talk to Tom.
3: Okay.
6: I think, well, Jim, I've talked to you on this.
3: Jim, I'm glad you called us, but go ahead, Mark. What were you going
6: to
3: say?
6: Have I talked to you on this?
4: Nope.
6: I haven't talked to you on this. Okay, I could be thinking about something else, but something with the deck. I talked to somebody about something on the deck in the last, I don't know, 5 or 6 months.
3: Was it on the air, Mark?
6: No, and I'm not even sure it was Genesis at this point, so.
3: Let's just call Mark.
4: I don't want to make a big deal out of it, but, you know, return my call.
3: Yeah, Jim, I understand. Okay, I understand. People get busy. You didn't return the call.
6: Well, not yet. I know. They do need to call you back. So send us over. Send Axe your name, address, and the info, and I'll reach out to Mark, and I'm sure they'll call you. This is not going to be a big deal.
3: And let's find out. It's never going to be a safety issue. I've never heard of having – I'd like to talk in general about the requirement if Mark would do that for us. We're not getting him on to confront him about it, but I'd like to know – I've never heard of these inspections before. I just never have, as far as the footings of a deck. Now, if there's a wall involved, I know that, but I never knew for the deck posts that would be required. And I'm sure Mark can verify that the footings were done properly. In fact, you know they were done properly if he did them. The last thing he wants is for it to move. But speaking of this, I want to tell you something. Isn't it wonderful that you have somewhere to call when you have a problem, a question, or complaint? We stand behind our people on the referral list. We do. And you know, I want to know if you, and I'm not throwing stones at anybody, but if you saw a company advertised on Channel 9 or Channel 4, or on another radio station, and you wanted to complain about that company, do you think that you could ever call them and have them intercede? You think about that. When I called my show media with a purpose and advertising with accountability, I mean it. I was told Jim has one more comment. Jim, go ahead. Jim, what's your additional comment?
4: The pylon itself, the cement, the requirement was 8 inches diameter. These are 12 inches, 2.5 times bigger than they need to be. The post only needs a 4x4 foot post. It's installed a 6x6.
6: Wait a minute. I'm sorry. I missed that. So he built it.
3: He overbuilt it. Jim, I appreciate you saying that.
4: Well, yeah, it's not that it's going to fail. I don't think it's going to fail. I just wanted to inspect it.
3: I know. Give your information to Axe. We'll get it to Mark. I'm Tom Martino. We have more coming up on the Troubleshooter Show, 303-713-TALK. 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
8: Ryan Schulin, Tom Martino, Michael Brown Reloaded, and Dan Kaplis. This is Denver's talk station, 630 KHOW. Now, impact traffic.
10: Yeah, the drive's not too bad out here. The volume is somewhat light, although I-25 has been a little sluggish into downtown. Rockies do play an early game, 1 o'clock, so we'll see a little more volume heading into Lodo downtown area and around Coors Field. Pena's running slightly heavy coming out of the airport. 270's running a little slow coming out of Commerce City. And like I said, I-25 will find some company heading through the Central Valley, but no major difficulties out here. With traffic, I'm Jonathan Steele.
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3: Hey, I'm Tom Martino. A lot going on this morning. Keep your calls coming at 303-713-TALK, 303-713-8255, or 303-MARTINO, 303-627-8466. And Jay's got a comment on Dex. We're talking about Dex, and here's what happened. Genesis basically overbuilt the deck with bigger footings and bigger pylons, or not pylons, but braces or beams than they were required to do, posts. And apparently they didn't inspect the open pit to look at the footers, so therefore it failed inspection. This guy has no doubt it's a good, stable deck. He was just saying, look, I'd like to know what their plan is so I can get this approval done. And I want to say something. Except in extreme cases, in general, now I'm not telling you you shouldn't pull permits and you shouldn't have things inspected, but truly, truly, in general, never have I used or has anyone used a building inspector, a municipal building inspector, as the arbiter as to whether something is safe, sound, or good. The inspections are cursory at best. Most of the inspectors don't have a technical background and they're trained on the job. And truly, the real reason, if you want to know the truth, the real reason for inspections is to keep track of improvements for taxes and valuations. That's the real reason. I mean, we have had so many construction problems on this show that have passed inspection. So passing an inspection, I just want you to know this, is not an automatic sign that it's a good job. Don't ever be fooled into that. Now, obviously, you don't want things to fail. But when something passes, it doesn't automatically mean that it's a good job. So many people put an emphasis on that. And I'm going to tell you another thing. I have, by choice, over the years in my life, have chosen not to have a contractor pull a permit and have had work done. I've trusted the contractor, knew them. I may have had my own inspections done, but not municipally. Anyway, that's just a side note. That's from years and years of dealing with contractors and improvements. Jay, so what is your comment on Dex?
17: Hey, I guess I'm on. I didn't hear the normal sound, but anyway, you're right about that. You cannot believe the things I've seen at past inspection that were subpar beyond belief. But anyway, on a deck inspection, when they're looking at the footers, they want to see that they're normally to frost line. They have, depending on the weight, they like to see a 4x4 inch thick by 24x24 pad under the caisson, because caissons are cylinders and they tend to heave, and they just like to know that it meets those requirements. And if they don't have any way to look at that, they get a little touchy about them.
3: Are you a contractor, Jay?
17: I am, Tom.
3: And you've seen things pass that shouldn't pass, and I'll bet you've seen things fail that should have passed.
17: Absolutely.
3: You know, what is the requirement? Seriously, I've often been told by people that I know, very, very good contractors, that the state of inspections is really a joke. I mean, that inspectors don't know what, in general, don't know what the hell they're looking at.
17: Sure. I've seen plumbing done where several joints were never glued. They were just, you know, they fit tight. We're talking like PVC and such, and eventually they wiggle loose and leak like a sieve. There's never been glue in them. There's no sign of any primer. But the guy, you know, he poked his head down under their flashlight. Yeah, looks like plumbing system to me. By just all kinds of things. You cannot believe what they miss, or they don't even know.
6: I want to chime in real quick. I think there is a true purpose to it, though, besides just tax revenue. And I'll give you an example. I had to bring in 90 loads of dirt in order to build our garage. I mean, that's a lot of dirt. So I got to level the bottom of our driveway to basically build this huge garage. Then I had to hire an engineer to make sure the dirt was compacted right. And if it wasn't to a certain degree, the inspector wasn't going to pass it. And sure enough, it wasn't. And my dirt guy had to come back out.

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2: Yeah, the drive's not too bad out here. The volume is somewhat light, although I-25 has been a little sluggish into downtown. Rockies do play an early game, 1 o'clock, so we'll see a little more volume heading into Lodo downtown area and around Coors Field. Pena's running slightly heavy coming out of the airport. 270's running a little slow coming out of Commerce City. And like I said, I-25 will find some company heading through the Central Valley, but no major difficulties out here. With traffic, I'm Jonathan Steele.
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0: Tom Martino, your troubleshooter, 303-713-TALK, 303-713-8255. What's on your mind today? We've been talking about a lot of stuff. Our guest, John Fuller, Fuller Law. He is a personal injury expert. I do have some questions I've been holding, waiting for him.
1: I've got a question. We were talking during the break, and you said something, and I truly don't know if you were kidding or not. Do you drive with both feet?
0: Here's what I'm saying, okay? I'm saying there's nothing... Hold on. I'm saying there's nothing wrong with driving with both feet.
2: But the question is, do you drive with both feet?
0: Sometimes I do.
1: I can't... To me, I don't even think my feet would cooperate.
0: So I'm just saying, sometimes I do. Now, I don't brake and gas at the same time, but I have 2 feet, and there's nothing wrong with using them.
1: Are you ambidextrous?
0: There's no universal law that says... I mean, there is... You know, there's no law, first of all, that says you can't. And second of all, if you do it safely, it can be more efficient. I'm serious. I'm not kidding.
3: That's like asking Mark if he sets his autopilot on his Tesla by his thumb or his index finger.
0: The problem with driving, if you do use your second foot, is leaning on the brakes. I mean, that is ridiculous, and you shouldn't do that. But I have my left foot poised where it can be used if I need it in a hurry. Boy. And there's nothing wrong with that. I'm not going to apologize for it. If I don't take my right foot off the gas immediately and put it over on the brake, and my other foot can make it faster, all well and good. I mean, now, the stuff I don't do, and I know what everyone's thinking, when you have 2 feet, that you're going back and forth, back and forth, back and forth. I don't do that. But I'm saying that I do have 2 feet available, and I have 2 arms available, and I use everything I have available to draw. Well, not everything. Never mind. Anyway, 303-713-TALK is our number, 303-713-8255. I know that, everybody's got their thing about driving. Now, one thing I can't stand, and I see this constantly, people taking their eyes off the road. I mean, I see people texting and putting on makeup and talking, and I swear to God, it's dangerous. Now, I'm not talking about, the Tesla thing. Maybe Tesla has a little more leeway and grace for that. But have you noticed the number of people I actually notice that are texting while they're driving? I swear to you, there are so many. I look over and can see them. While they're driving. I'm not talking about a stoplight.
1: Here's what drives me crazy. Don't we have a law now you can't text and drive in Colorado?
0: Yes.
1: So how come we don't have a law you can't put on makeup while driving? How come we have a law, or we don't have a law, that you can't play Parcheesi while driving?
4: We do.
1: How come it's texting? Why isn't the law simply this? You have to pay attention while driving.
0: I know it.
1: They got to pull things out.
4: Mark,
0: it is amazing.
4: Driving law.
1: That's what I'm saying. So why do they have to add on one just for texting, for God's sake?
4: Because it's easier for them to see it.
1: Okay, how many times I see women putting on their makeup on I-25 doing 85 miles an hour every single day of my life? How come we don't have that law? And they've been doing that well before people were texting.
3: So you're taking your eyes off of the road to look at women driving down the highway.
0: Yes, son of a bitch.
4: That's the lawyer in him.
0: Now, most of the time,
5: cross-examination.
0: I've, honest to God, I have seen these are things I have actually seen, okay? I have seen people texting where I observe it, and I don't say anything, but I want to, and then I make sure I don't get in front of them, but they're literally holding their phone in one hand and steering with the other. They're looking over, they're looking up at the road, they're looking over, and they're doing both, not just when they're stopped. Now, I wouldn't be opposed to technology that would make that impossible. I mean, it's just downright dangerous. Now, talking on a phone with Bluetooth, that doesn't bother me so much. Holding the phone does, but all of my calls are done Bluetooth, and you say call so and so. You don't dial, you don't look up contacts. Distracted driving is very, very dangerous. And I think it's, John, you're in the business. How many accidents do you see caused by distracted driving?
3: I think it's a lot.
0: Yeah. Now, I want to know what happens.
1: Ultimately, it's almost all of them, right?
3: In a sense, I think it all boils down to distraction and being careless and not, you know, not being prudent. So, sure.
0: Anyway, that's John Fuller, Fuller Law. When he's not here, he's at 303-597-4500. Remember that number. He's great. 303-597-4500. We have more coming up. Stay on hold. We'll be all right with you.
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15: ABC News, I'm Chuck Sievertson. It's unclear whether international weapons inspectors will be able to monitor and access damaged nuclear sites in Iran. President Trump has said Iran is willing to allow them, but Iran has rejected that. Secretary of State Marco Rubio.
16: Look, obviously, anytime you enter into a negotiation, it's a process of give and take. This is a temporary measure. It's for 60 days. And as a result, we expect them to live up to the commitments they made.
15: Rubio today in Kuwait City. President Trump canceled today's signing of a bipartisan affordable housing bill. The president on social media said he'll sign it only if Congress passes the Save America Act. The bill passed with a veto-proof margin in Congress, so lawmakers could pass it again into law on their own. A federal judge today barred Trump from implementing a proof of citizenship requirement to vote. Israel denying a claim by a UN-commissioned independent panel that Israel is deliberately shooting children in Gaza and is committing genocide. This is ABC News. Bill Gates says Jeffrey Epstein tried to use his sex life against him in a transcript newly released by the House investigation into the accused sex offender. ABC's Aaron Katursky.
17: Gates acknowledged he had three extramarital affairs, and when Epstein learned about two of them from a mutual acquaintance, he said Epstein began working to use information about my infidelities. The committee asked Gates about photos from the Epstein files showing him with women. Gates responded he did not know them. He said Epstein asked me to take a photo with one of his assistants, which I did.
15: We're hearing from a paddleboarder followed by a great white shark off the coast of Santa Barbara, California on Father's Day weekend. Robert Kagan says his niece, Kayla, paddled nearby at the time.
18: There's like a moment of like, it becomes real, especially when I saw the shark. As soon as I saw the shark, I just started telling Kayla, like, I'm not going to tell you what I saw, just go back to shore.
15: Chuck Sievertson, ABC News.
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21: Colorado native and CU basketball alum Derek White joining CU as president of basketball strategy. Athletic director Fernando Lova says White is Colorado to the core.
22: He left here and became an NBA first-round draft pick, an NBA champion, an Olympic gold medalist. But through all of that, he never, ever, ever forgot where he came from.
21: CU says White will mentor and inspire student athletes while maintaining his day job as star guard for the Boston Celtics. Now, Amazon is operating a new 300,000-square-foot same-day delivery site near Centennial Airport. Site leader Mike Hillier believes the demand for same-day deliveries will just continue to grow.
23: What the data is telling us is that people love ordering from Amazon and they like it fast, and that's what sub same day is. So we are likely going to have to build more of these.
21: The new warehouse is mostly automated, but it does bring about 800 jobs to the entire area. That's the latest. I'm Nia Bender.
12: Now, impact traffic.
24: Yeah, we're still in pretty good shape out here over on the east side. We've got a crash, a fairly serious one along Peoria at 30th Avenue. It's southbound. And it looks like it's going to be a delay in that area. Not a lot of crashes anywhere else. Freeways are maybe a little heavy here and there. Of course, Rockies are playing at 110, so we're seeing a little more traffic on I-25 through downtown and into Lodo along 20th Park Avenue, 22nd Avenue. Just watch for pedestrians if you're heading in. 270 running just a little slow, but no major difficulties with traffic. I'm Jonathan Steele.
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12: 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Taking complaints. This is the Troubleshooter Show. Now, Tom Martino.
0: Tom Martino here with Major Mark. Major, much of those 45 years, about half or more. And then we have John Fuller in the studio. What is on your mind, John, today? If you had to pick something on your mind, what would it be?
3: Well, I will tell you, I'm normally not a big Amazon Prime kind of guy, but I will tell you this, there are some major sales, like 35, 40% off on dash cams. So if you were ever inclined to go out and get a dash cam, now is a really, really good time to go on to Amazon and pick you up a dash cam. I can't tell you enough how important they are. In today's day and age, you end up with a full-color video of everything that happens. And so when you get into one of those disputed liability accidents and the cops don't have enough time to do a full investigation and stuff, that dash cam can be a true lifesaver when it comes to figuring out what happened. So go out,
0: John,
3: and get one.
0: John, you truly are a big believer in dash cams. I mean,
3: absolutely.
0: Yeah, and can't. Okay, I'm going to go on to the phones, but I have some questions that actually came up for dash cams that I'll get to right now. Brett is having a problem with the moving company, and unfortunately, next to contractors taking money and not doing good work, moving companies are in the top five of our consumer complaints recently. Brett, tell your story so people can learn from your mistake, but I'm hoping we can also help you. What's going on? There you go, Brett. I hear you. Go ahead.
1: Perfect. I really appreciate you taking my call. I appreciate just listening. I've already been taken advantage of, and it was I've been listening to you for a long time, and I should have known better, but I fell for it.
0: Tell me what happened.
1: Howard's Van Lines is the company. I was moving from St. Louis out to Cleveland, Ohio. Colorado native, but I've been in St. Louis for several years.
0: From St. Louis to where?
1: Out to Cleveland, Ohio.
0: Okay, two bad places. Go ahead.
1: They're not as nice as Colorado, that's for sure. I hired this company. They came out. I had a binding estimate with them that we went through all of my belongings, got this estimate put together. The total amount was $10,900.
0: Now, when you say a binding estimate, what do you mean by that?
1: It was an estimate that, under their own terms, they stated it was a binding estimate, meaning it cannot change unless the material that they're packing up changes. So,
0: well, that's the license right there. Okay, so go ahead. What happened then?
1: So, long story short, they ended up showing up the day of packing us up in a small truck. I already knew it wasn't a large enough truck. I talked to the guy, he came down, walked through my house, said, yeah, this isn't gonna be big enough for what we have to do. He ended up packing up the truck, loading up another truck, and went and took our stuff to a dock. At the end of an entire day of packing me up and getting my stuff out, came back and said, now you're all packed up, 10:30 at night, And needless to say, you know, we're closing on our house the next day. This is the scam. This is where they know they have you.
0: Yeah, of course.
1: So they come back and they say, you owe us $30,000. I need a check for $30,000 over and above the $8,000 I had already paid them as a down deposit to get them out there.
0: Wait a minute. How the hell does it go up that much?
1: It went up four times the price. It went from $10,900 to nearly $45,000 from what.
0: But why? What reason did they give you?
1: He said it was because of all of the material they packed up. It took up that much more space on their truck that they hadn't accounted for. I leaned back on this binding estimate.
0: What could I don't even you know what? But I don't even know what you have that would be even be worth $30,000.
1: That's what we're asking ourselves at this point. So then he says, and then you're going to owe another $8,000 in cash before we can drop it off at your house.
0: Wait a minute. Hold on. You made an $8,000 deposit. Then they wanted another $30,000 and then another $8,000.
1: Another $8,075 something upon delivery paid in cash is exactly what they wanted from us.
0: What? Okay, hold on a second. What did you do?
1: Well, after maintaining my composure, I was stuck. I felt they've got all my stuff. I've got closing the next day. I got to be out of this house. I gave them $30,000. And then we ended up moving out to Cleveland area, got into our place. 30 days goes by. and I don't hear a word from them. I'm trying to call them. I'm trying to email.
0: Oh, wait, after you already paid them the $38,000?
1: Then I start calling them and emailing, and phone numbers were disconnected. Emails started bouncing back. Then I just started doing some research. This company last year, through the Department of Transportation, had, I think it was 4 or 5 complaints against them. This year, first quarter alone, they had over 70 complaints filed against them through the Department of Transportation.
0: Why didn't you do that research before you hired them?
1: Tom, I haven't lived in Colorado and listened to you for 13 years, and I forgot. And I'm embarrassed to say that, but I forgot. And
0: I need to ask a few quick questions. Did you ever get your stuff?
1: Yes. So fast forward, I had an attorney write a letter. I ended up doing some research and found out a news channel in Kansas City had done a report on this same company. And evidently, I'm one of many in line that have dealt with this same issue with Howard's Van Lines. The attorney's letter must have done some good. They ended up calling me, said, we're going to waive that final $8,000 cash that you owe us, and we're going to be there next week. So they showed up, and lo and behold, my stuff was there, but a high percentage of it was damaged. A lot of it was trashed, and it was something to the point where there's not one experience I had with this company that was good.
0: Oh, my God.
1: Just the $38,000 I spent.
0: Oh, are they still in business, this Howard Van Lines?
1: They are. They're based out of New Jersey. I thought I was doing business with a company that was an all-inclusive company, but I'm convinced they're a third-party broker based on the movers that came out in unmarked vehicles. One of the guys, when he was delivering, slept in his truck while his two 18-year-old boys unloaded everything. It was a joke and a scam, to say the least.
0: So how much total money are you out right now as a result of this move?
1: $38,000 in total.
0: God.
1: Is what I ended up paying them. I expected to pay $10,900. So call it $27,000 that I paid over and above. Minus the damage.
0: Brett, I really mean this. I really mean this. And I know it's not going to do you any good, but my heart aches for you on this one, bro. Honest to God, I just don't know what to say. It's amazing to me. So what's happening? You said they've been under investigation. Do they ever suffer any consequences?
1: Not that I'm aware of. I don't know. And to be honest with you, the only reason I'm calling you is, and I still listen to you, and I've started listening to you more so after this ordeal. I just want to make sure this company doesn't do this to anybody else.
0: Oh, my God.
1: Many who've been scammed by them. I've stopped losing sleep over it. We got our stuff. We're in our house. We're happy. But this company is the epitome of what a scam is, and they need to be out of business. They need to go away, and I hope that nobody else gets taken advantage of like I was.
0: God. Okay, we're going to discuss this more. Hang on. I'm Tom Martino, 303-713-TALK. This is shocking. 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
4: All right, we have got a free movie event coming up tomorrow for anybody to sign up to, but I'll tell you who should sign up for it. People that are close to retirement have questions about 401k IRAs. 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We've got a free movie event, and Joe, tell them where it is tomorrow in Aurora.
5: It is going to be at the AMC Arapahoe Crossings. It's a beautiful theater.
4: Beautiful.
5: It's right there on Parker and Arapahoe.
4: Yep.
5: The movie will begin at 7 o'clock, but we advise people to get there a little bit earlier so they can get a good seat.
4: Yep.
5: And just like you mentioned, Mark, we are providing, you know, the popcorn and the drinks.
4: Yep.
5: And it's going to be a fun movie event.
4: It's going to be great.
5: It's
4: in
5: really
4: fact,
5: a
4: it's a Hollywood-style film. It talks about retirement. And if you've seen The Baby Boomer Dilemma, this is like part two. So come down, check it out. You're going to love it. But Joe, let's talk really quick about the long-term care aspect, because I think when it comes to retirement, you know, people get nervous about running out of money. All of us will do that. But some of these products out there, you cannot outlive. But the long-term care,
5: right.
4: Talk about that.
5: Well, you know, Mark, I've seen that happen actually this week. You know, one of my clients that I actually, you know, got to know about seven years ago, he just developed the activities of daily living impairment.
4: Oh, man.
5: He cannot either walk, he cannot dress by himself, or he cannot eat.
4: Cook
5: or anything like that. So
4: yeah.
5: The annuity that he got from us, Mark, is going to be providing him a lifetime guaranteed income that will double as soon as he gets certified by his personal physician that he's having problems, which, by the way, I got the letter today from the doctor saying that he couldn't perform two out of the six activities of daily living.
4: So that payment
5: Mark,
4: doubles.
5: It doubles. And this is really important for people to know, because as we age, now, you know, our body or the mind that we have will give out.
4: Yeah.
5: And his wife called me and she said, you know, we're looking at this facility and it's $17,000, Mark, a month.
4: Joe, thank
5: you. Not $10,000, $17,000.
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8: 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Shewinga is the first player in NWSL history to be named MVP in consecutive years, winning the honor in her first two seasons in the league. She's also the second player in NWSL history to win the Golden Boot multiple times. 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
0: I'm Tom Martino, and I'm with Mark Major. Major, Mark Major, we got John Fuller with us in the studio. We're going to the phones. Brett was just ripped royally by a mover and wants to let people know. Not much we can do about it now, but, man, it is a lesson to be learned. He wants to get the word out. But it's not just this company, Howard Van Lines, where he moved from St. Louis to Cleveland with a so-called binding estimate of $10,900. He made an $8,000 deposit. They then said, by the way, we need $30,000 more. And then they needed an $8,000 more that they waived finally when he got an attorney to write him a letter. He got his stuff. Much of it was damaged. It was a very bad experience. I want to tell you again, the way to protect yourself, and I thank you for calling, Brett. Please stay in touch with us. Here's what I want to tell you. Always use a nationwide or a national van line. That's not the name national. I mean, like, use like a national company
11: like
0: that's been around,
11: right,
0: for years, like Mayflower or National
11: Allied.
0: There are a number of them. And make sure they are a national company with a national presence of local agents, and that the agents all have brick and mortar locations along with trucks that they own. Okay? That's how you work with them.
11: Hey, and Tom, can I ask a question?
0: Yes.
11: If you get a... Like, I've recommended a local moving company a couple of times, what I insisted on was a contract that said not to exceed, and I gave an amount.
0: That's what we're going to talk about. That
11: okay?
0: It's called a not to exceed contract. It's absolutely binding in writing, not to exceed. However, even if a company says it's binding or not to exceed, if they're crooked people, it's only as good as the paper it's written on. And I don't even know what this one said that this guy had, this so-called binding estimate. There's no such thing as a binding estimate. A binding estimate that says this is binding unless you have more stuff is like saying you have more stuff. But the guaranteed not to exceed is what you want. Mark, who did we have in the studio not long ago that talked about that?
4: Oh, and those were Dimitri's movers. He'll know the exact names. But they said that. They actually have not to exceed, period, end of story. They won't charge you a dime more.
13: Yeah, that was from Bueller Mayflower.
4: That's
13: and
4: right.
13: Rich Giglio was our in-studio guest.
0: Yeah, we have to start promoting Good Movers. It is such, oh my God, it's such a major ripoff. People lose thousands and thousands of dollars using these bad companies. All right, let's go to Susan, who has a question. Susan, welcome to the show. I'm Tom Martino with Mark Major, John Fuller. What's going on, Susan?
14: Yeah, Suzanne, and I called almost a year ago this time, basically I was calling because I'm divorced about 5 years now, and my ex-husband has not worked for over 4 years, and so I've not received one dime. We have three children.
0: What? Wait a minute. He hasn't worked at all? How does he get by?
14: I don't know. He might be on some sort of disability. He did have the 401k and all that. I don't know if he's burned through that or not.
0: Well, during the divorce, wait a minute. During the divorce, weren't you granted any part of his retirement or any kind of settlement or any kind of maintenance?
14: Yes. Okay. Yes. And to be fair, he was nice enough to not give me the house, but let me buy the house. So it was evened out. So he got, he got his retirement and I got the equity that was in the house, but I had to buy it out. And since then I've had to sell.
0: Well, wait a minute. What do you mean you had to buy it out? You had to pay him for the equity?
14: No, I'm so sorry. I had to retitle it. So
0: okay, got it.
14: I still had a mortgage and all.
0: So when you sold it, did you get to make some money when you sold it?
14: Yeah, it wasn't the best market. It was last October, but what I was able to do is basically pay off debt that I've incurred over the last 4 years, like a line of credit and things like that. And I was able to buy a townhome, but just with very little debt.
0: Now, let me ask you something.
14: So my mortgage.
0: Your ex-husband. Mm-hmm. What did the divorce decree mandate that he do? I'm not asking if he's doing it. I'm asking what did the decree mandate that he do?
14: Okay, so that I would receive $1,152 a month. And
0: $1,150. And that's in child support?
14: Maintenance and child support. Yeah, child support and maintenance. Yeah.
0: Okay. And he has not paid a dime.
14: A dime. No dinners out. No, the kids don't speak with him. He unfortunately is not quite right in the head, and he's mean.
0: So what is he living on right now?
14: Well, so I think that he is maybe still has some left in his retirement, all that. But he did just get part of an inheritance, and I don't know the exact amount.
0: Wait a minute. How much of an inheritance? You can turn your claim into a judgment and go after that. How much of an inheritance?
14: Well, yeah, so I don't have the exact amount. And so far, it's about $350,000. And he's
0: going to
14: get another $200,000.
0: No, you got to go after. Listen, Susan, you're entitled to that. That $1,150 was not optional. It is mandated by the courts. And if you know he's got a settlement, you need to get an attorney who knows how to collect. They turn this into a judgment and put a lien on his money. That you really and seriously, how did you find out about this settlement?
14: Oh, because his whole family talks to me. They don't speak with him.
0: Does he recognize he owes you back support?
14: Well, So here, this is where we're at. So you recommended that I file for a judgment, which I did. I can't afford an attorney. I live paycheck to paycheck, even though I work like at least 60 hours a week. So I cannot afford an attorney, but I went down to the Arapahoe County Court and I filed for the judgment, which was granted. So 3 months passed. I never heard anything. So then I filed for contempt of court. And then also with the family registry, I filed to sign
0: right.
14: to get a case going with them. So that was all granted. So then.
0: How much was the judgment?
14: It was for like $54,000, but that was when I filed like 9 months ago. So I think it accrues. So at this point, it's probably like, you know, close to $70,000.
0: Okay. So when are you going to, you can take that to a collection attorney. I can give you the name of one and then they can help you.
14: I can't afford an attorney though.
0: Yeah, but they take a portion. Listen, they take a portion of what they collect.
14: Okay. I know, but so I guess.
0: What's the excuse? Wait a minute. Would you like to get 80% of something or 100% of nothing?
14: Well, I mean, of course I'd like 80%, but I just really can't afford not to get all that money.
0: Well, now you're getting nothing. But okay, keep going, Susan. Keep going. You can't afford to give any of it away, so you're not going to get any of it. So now what? What's your next plan?
14: Well, if that's the case, if that's what logic says, is that because he has an attorney and I don't, then of course I will hire an attorney. But I guess I was wondering, the court date is July 9th, and they had talked about settling, but I haven't heard anything.
0: Wait a minute. What's July? What is July 9th?
14: That's our court date. So.
0: And what is the court date for? Who initiated it? Tell me about the court date.
14: Well, we both went to court to get a court date. He showed up with a lawyer. And then they said that I should come with witnesses and documents.
0: Listen, there's no witnesses. You have a judgment and he owes you $1,150 a month. You don't have to do anything for that. It's already part of the court record. Hey, John Fuller, what am I missing? This woman's got a judgment, plus she's got a standing order with the family court. The family support registry should be representing her. They're the ones that should be going after him for you.
3: Suzanne, what is the court date for specifically?
14: It's specifically to finish this out. The judge wants to hear both sides.
3: Before ruling on what, Suzanne?
0: That's right. Who filed the motion?
14: Oh. I did.
3: To do what?
14: I did. I filed for contempt of court to get him to pay.
0: Got it.
14: Yes. Okay,
3: so you're trying to get him held in contempt for not paying, but your judgment has already been perfected. Is that right?
14: Correct.
3: Okay, so you can get him held in contempt, and that's all great and wonderful. But if you want to collect on the judgment, that's a wholly separate issue than his contempt or lack of it. I mean, the judge is not going to throw him in jail until he pays you $65,000.
0: You don't think they do that?
14: Okay.
3: No.
0: I think it's
3: possible, you know, for in a child support context, yes, it's possible to get thrown in jail for contempt. But the reality is we don't have debtor's prison in the United States. And they're not going to put the guy in jail before, you know, until he comes up with $63,000 or whatever the dollar amount is. They can throw him in jail for not following the court's orders. But the reality is they just can't hold people prison or, you know, hostage until they cough up certain amounts of money.
0: I got to take this break. We're going to come back for more. I want to know where she goes from here. I'm Tom Martino. More coming up.
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17: Okay, we do have Rockies traffic through downtown on I-25 as well as 20th, 22nd, Park Avenue, and even in and around the Lodo area. A lot of the streets are pretty heavily congested. Just watch for foot traffic in particular. There's a stalled semi southbound 25 just past Broadway at Logan right lanes block. That's beginning to back you up just a little bit. Got a little bit of traffic on 270. It's a little sluggish as you make your way out of Commerce City. With traffic, I'm Jonathan Steele.
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0: Hello, Tom Martino here, 303-713-TALK, 713-8255. 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
4: Hey, Tom, we have got Axis trying to get Bonnie Shields on to talk about this issue with, Susan. And so why don't we go to Samantha, and then when Bonnie comes on, we'll pop back over.
0: All right, Samantha, welcome to the show. Our number, by the way, for those listening, if you want to be part of it, is 303-713-8255. Samantha, what's going on?
10: Hi, Tom. Thanks so much for taking my call.
0: What's happening?
10: Just reaching out. So I'm calling on behalf of my mother-in-law. She is a senior citizen who researched a patio company to come put a pergola onto her backyard and like anchor it to the home. They came out, did an estimate, wrote a contract that was signed in January of this year. She paid $10,000 that was not financed. It was from her own bank account.
0: Did she pay that? She paid that up front?
10: Yes, as a deposit after they signed the contract.
0: Okay, damn it.
4: How much
0: okay,
4: was the total job?
10: I think they quoted her like $30,000 or $40,000. I asked her to send me a copy of the contract. She's been getting the runaround because she hasn't heard anything, and it's been 5 months. And obviously, you know,
0: no, that's unacceptable. Wait, she paid $10,000 and has gotten nothing in 5 months?
10: Nothing.
0: How did she find the contractor?
3: That is just simply theft from an at-risk person.
10: She did her own research. It's Denver Patio Masters. She did her own research on them before she hired them. She thought they were reputable. You know, all this time goes by, I hear

0: You don't put money down for nothing. You don't do it. And I wish she listened to this show. She would know that. So in any case, why did she think they were okay?
1: She did a Google research, from what I understand, or a Facebook.
0: Yeah, well, they got a four. What I'm seeing here is 4.7 on 218 Google reviews. But for them not to contact her for 5 months, did you call them and ask for her money back?
1: Yes, we've called them repeatedly. She actually was in contact with someone yesterday who said that they were running late for an appointment with her that she never set. She keeps getting, you know, they had to pull permits because it has to be tied to the structure, but then I checked her permits on her address and no permits have been pulled. And so we've been trying to get it back for her, but they are.
0: We need to call them. We need to call them and find out where your 10 grand is. This is against the Contractors Trust Act. Again, unfortunately, you know, Denver and Colorado are pro-criminal. They have laws, but they do not enforce them. They are absolutely the best place to commit crime against the elderly. The best place in the country is Denver and Colorado. They enforce no laws whatsoever. And I'm telling you that it's ridiculous. I'm getting sick and tired of it. But the Contractors Trust Act is on the books and it's a real law. And we need to let them know that. And then you need to take some action. I'm telling you that it does have some teeth if people bother using it. Tell me, Dimitri, do you want to call over there and ask these clowns what the hell is going on?
2: Oh, I'll be happy to.
0: You have a heart for seniors. How old is she?
3: Hey, Tom.
0: Yes, sir.
1: Actually, her birthday is tomorrow, and I think she's 66.
3: So she's an at-risk adult. Why don't you call the Economic Crimes Unit in the DA's office? Their business is domiciled down in Centennial. That's Arapahoe County. I know for a fact that Arapahoe prosecutes Economic Crimes Unit's crimes, and particularly against an at-risk adult. That is way into the felony land.
1: Okay, let me write that down. Hang on one second. I knew you guys would be so much help.
2: John, what is
1: the name of it?
3: It's the Arapahoe County District Attorney's Office. Now, they may refer you to Denver, but they have the same thing there. It's the Economic Crimes Unit, and the crime is theft from an at-risk adult, and it's a felony. By virtue
0: now,
3: of
0: why, John? Why are you recommending Arapahoe County? Is that because that's where they're located?
3: Yeah, their office address is in Arapahoe, so you could debate between Arapahoe and Denver where her mom is located. It could be one of those two. But I know. Listen, Tom. Back in the day when I used to do criminal cases a long time ago, I have had cases that involved that Economic Crime Unit on exactly these circumstances. They absolutely prosecute them. They absolutely put people in jail. It is a felony, and she is an at-risk adult.
0: What makes her at risk? What age?
3: Her age, 65, I believe.
2: Wait, and that's all it takes to be an at-risk adult?
3: Yep.
2: Geez, sorry to hear that, Tom.
0: I'm an at-risk adult.
3: You're way in the zone, Tom.
2: You got a huge claim against Dragon and Shannon and Mark.
0: Whoa. No, seriously.
4: Whoa.
0: This is bad for her.
4: I'm a double at risk.
0: No, this is bad. I mean, this woman is getting ripped off. Well,
5: why don't we try to give a call over to these people?
0: I know. Yeah, I want to. I'm going to have D. I want to have D do it.
2: I'll do it. But do you think it would be more interesting just to call them on the air and see if they want to come on and discuss this? And if
5: we have to break.
0: All right, let's take this break. We got more coming up.
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7: A couple issues on the main highway for your afternoon commute just south of downtown. Southbound I-25 between Lincoln Street and the Washington Street overpass. A stalled semi in the right shoulder with police and crews blocking the right lane. A little bit of stop and go if you're leaving the downtown area. South of there, northbound I-25, a crash in the left shoulder at Orchard. We are expecting some lane blockage here as fire trucks arrive on scene. With traffic, I'm Mark Swan.
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1: 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It's a great movie about retirement, some of the pitfalls of pensions, 401ks. 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You're going to love the movie. It's a wealth of information. And if you've already seen the Baby Boomer Dilemma with us, this is like part two. You got to check it out. 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
17: 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Welcome to the show, 303-713-TALK, 713-8255. 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
1: ABC News, I'm Chuck Sievertson. The head of the UN's nuclear agency signaled today that Iranian nuclear enrichment sites would be visited by his inspectors, a key component in the interim U.S.-Iran deal. But an Iranian diplomat insisted visits would happen only after a final deal. At the White House today, President Trump.
20: The war is going very well. As you know, we're winning by a lot.
1: President Trump canceled today's signing of a bipartisan affordable housing bill. President on social media said he'll sign it only if Congress passes the Save America Act. The bill passed with a veto-proof margin in Congress. President at the White House had this to say about the Save America Act and Democrats.
20: The people that they're pushing are communists.
1: When asked, Trump did not say whether he would sign the housing bill. Federal judge today barred Trump from implementing a proof of citizenship requirement to vote. New home sales are lower. This is ABC News. Bill Gates' testimony transcripts have been released by the House committee investigating Jeffrey Epstein. ABC's Aaron Katursky.
21: Gates said he knew Epstein was a sex offender, but hoped he would introduce him to wealthy people who could help the Gates Foundation. Gates said he met Tom Pritzker, Mort Zuckerman, and Leon Black. None donated, and Gates told the committee the Epstein brokered meetings were a dead end.
1: Our Aaron Katursky, mice are getting smarter, researchers say. The rodents are learning how to resist traditional pesticides. Terrell Williams owns the shop Bug Bully in Philadelphia, says when applying the chemicals.
22: It used to work right away, but what's happening is it's starting to take longer for the application to work. That's what we've been noticing.
1: Rutgers University researcher Changlu Wang on their studies of mice.
23: From those samples, we found that about 70% of the mice populations contain mutations.
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26: If you happen to look to the west and notice the mountains are missing, don't panic. They're there under all the smoke in the air. While there are some active wildfires here in the state, like the almost 300-acre Dry Creek fire in Garfield County near Rifle, most of the state is seeing smoke coming from major fires burning in western states. In Utah, the Cottonwood fire has scorched 31,000 acres. There's the Hastings fire at 26,000. On top of that, there's wildfires burning in Nevada, adding to the mix. Breathing deeply right now is an issue for many across the Front Range. The man is dead after a shooting off Olmsted Place and Chambers Road early this morning. Denver police saying they're now investigating this as a homicide. And if you happen to see anything at all, they're hoping that you'll contact Crime Stoppers. We could see rough weather once again today. And even though Denver didn't get hit, the Eastern Plains and parts of El Paso County got hammered by large hail. We do have a chance of seeing large hail once again today across the metro area. I'm Nia Bender.
25: Now, impact traffic.
27: Well, the main highway just freed up all throughout town after a couple major incidents. Northbound I-25 at Orchard Road, a crash blocking four left lanes, has all cleared up just like that. All lanes open. We are still seeing some slow traffic back from Dry Creek. A couple minutes of delays there. North of there, a stall on I-25 southbound near the Washington Street overpass has cleared up as well. That was a stalled semi. Back to all lanes open with traffic. I'm Mark Swan.
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7: 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Now, Tom Martino.
8: Hi, Tom Martino, your troubleshooter, 303-713-TALK, 713-8255, Major Mark Major at the main studio with John Fuller. And we're taking your calls, your questions, your complaints. One of the big things, down payments for nothing. It is the number one problem that we face. Moving is another big problem we have. Other things are coming up. But I would say since the pandemic, the number one consumer problem are people paying contractors and getting nothing in return. Now, if you're over 65, that could be a person at risk, which is a very special interest to prosecutors.
9: So, Tom, I did a little research. The at-risk, just so you know, is 70 years old in Colorado, not 65. But the economic crimes units all have web pages that specifically say that they deal specifically with contractor fraud related to theft by general contractors, subcontractors, and roofing repair contractors. So this is right up the alley of this, you know, this lady's mom being just out and out robbed by these people.
8: Now, what I don't understand is Denver Patio Masters has a 4.7 Google review score with 218 Google reviews. And it seems odd to me that they would take 10 grand several months ago and basically ghost them. You would think they would just refund the money. I mean, they need to give the money back. I have asked, did you try calling them to see what they say about this?
10: I could not get anyone on the phone. I called twice and then left a voice message.
8: When you call, does it go right to voicemail?
10: No, it sounded like it was ringing for a while, and then it sounded like it was going to connect, but it was voicemail.
8: I don't get it. But people, you got to beware. We're talking about Denver Patio Masters, and they're at 720-605-3978. Is that the number you called? Axe, 720-605-3978.
11: Tom, I have a different phone number directly from their website.
8: Okay, hold on. Because I thought I'm looking at their website. This is their website?
11: That's the one I'm looking
8: at. And that's the number, right? That's the one I just gave?
9: No, this is 720-7-
11: a different one. I got a different number.
9: Yeah.
11: Look at this. I'm looking at their website, too, and the number that they show me is a different phone number.
8: Wow. You're right. The same exact front page, except different numbers.
12: Well, people have tracking numbers and stuff.
8: Yeah, but why would they be tracking the same exact website, though? It's from tracking, a different area?
9: It's just a marketing tracking thing, I'm guessing.
8: No, I understand that, John. But the tracking thing
12: you did, and you can leave a message here. I just think I implore our listeners to call up and leave a message.
8: 720-790-9298. Now, John, I understand tracking numbers and all that. Understand them completely. But what I don't understand is they are tracking the same exact URL, the same exact website. So unless they know where we're hitting from, maybe they want to know where we're hitting the website from. So
9: the one on my end has a completely different number than even the different one you just read off. So,
11: and I can see, you know, I'm looking at the website address. And after DenverPatioMasters.com, it says source equals Google.
8: And UTM.
9: Yeah.
10: The number that I have, I put it in screener. Are those numbers you guys are getting too?
9: No, I'm looking at 720-513-1569.
10: So there's no...
8: Is that different than yours, Steve?
11: Yeah.
8: So now, we have three people using the URL. Three people getting three different numbers. So what's happening is the servers are trying to pick up where you're hitting it from
12: and feeding you... The one you're giving out is the one they list on Google, the 3978.
8: Okay. That's the one I got.
12: Yeah, and that's the one Axe's called, I have called, and it does go to a voicemail. So once again, I implore people to leave them a message.
8: Yeah, and don't be vulgar. Just let them know that, listen, this is very concerning that we have a customer on the Tom Martino show. Give them the number, 303-MARTINO. Tell them, we heard about a woman, an older woman, She paid $10,000 5 months ago. There's no excuse for that. Are you sure? Let me make sure I get this straight, Samantha. Are you sure she paid them $10,000?
3: Yep, she pulled up the contract last night, and she said it was signed in January, and she paid them $10,000.
8: Okay, now, do you have a contract? Does she have a contract?
3: She sort of forward that to me so that I have a copy of it so that I can provide that to whomever may need it to review it.
8: Okay. I need to get it. You need to get it to us. We're going to mark this pending right now. I'm going to put D's number on it, but D's not going to call until we get the contract and give them a chance to respond. So, Samantha, we will look into this. And meanwhile, contact the district attorney's office as John Fuller recommended. Please. We have to start taking action. Thank you very much. 303-713-8255. Susan. Hi, Susan. Is this the divorce question or not? Is this the one that we were waiting for our attorney?
10: Yes, this is the one we're getting Bonnie on for later.
8: All right, then let's go to James with a bank issue. Welcome to the show, James. What's going on? What's happening?
13: Thank you, Tom. What I'm about to tell you, I'm 99% convinced that it's a scam.
8: Uh-oh.
13: And the 1%, that's the thing that's gnawing at me.
8: What's going on?
13: What happened yesterday, I got a call, and it said it was from the fraud department at U.S. Bank. And
8: well, automatically a fraud, automatically. Go ahead. What did they want?
13: Well, they wanted me to go to the bank and take out. They said they were investigating some tellers at the bank.
8: Yeah, it's fraud.
13: Okay. They want to make.
8: Yeah,
13: you gotta hear it.
8: Go ahead. I want to hear the whole story. I'll shut up. Go ahead.
13: Okay. They wanted me to take out $10,000. Okay, in cash. Okay, and they wanted me to put it into a box and write a letter of how I was scammed by one of their tellers, and they were going to send a courier to my house, and I was to put this in the back of the, you know, on the back seat. And they drive off. And
8: wow.
13: I told them, no, it's not going to happen. But yet they keep calling me. But the thing that gets me is the fact that they called from a U.S. bank number.
8: No, they didn't.
12: It's
8: a spoof number.
12: It's not a big deal.
8: With today's technology, I can make the call seem like it's coming from anywhere and anybody I want.
12: I spoofed you one time on air. I called up and you thought your wife was calling.
8: Right. That's right, Mark. And so they're spoofing apps. And what they do is you insert the name and number you want it to come from. And that's what it'll show. And
12: exactly
8: they
12: right.
8: will never, they would never ask you to put money in a shoebox. I mean, you knew that, Jane.
12: Let's not say never.
13: I told you. It's so ridiculous. It really did. I said, but it's that 1%, you know, that gnaws at me that why would they do something like that? And they put me on hold, and you hear this background music from
8: right.
13: U.S. Bank.
8: Do you have their number?
13: Yeah, I do.
8: Okay, I want you to put it up on our...
12: But it's...
8: What, Mark?
12: It's the spoofed number, I would assume. We would
8: no, call. What I mean is, you don't think he can call it back?
12: I think he can call it back, and it'll be U.S. Bank or whoever we're talking about.
8: Oh, no, no, no. I mean, I think if they want him to call it, did they ever ask you to call back?
13: No, they did not.
8: Okay. So we don't know what the number is. Right.
13: Well, I do. I mean, the U.S. Bank number was 1-800-872-2657. Now, the fraud department, they came out of Vermont at another number. And while I was on hold waiting to get have you pick up, they called me again from Vermont.
8: And what did they leave a message?
13: No.
11: James, what information about your bank account did you give them?
13: Well, they gave it to me. They told me, you know, what my bank account was.
9: Just so we can investigate. Go ahead and give us
8: No. They didn't tell you your whole bank. Did they tell you your entire bank account number?
13: No, they did not.
8: Yeah, I didn't think they did. And if they did, this still doesn't mean they're real because they get your bank account number off of any number of ACHs you did online with keyloggers, or they can get it off a canceled check or a check. You know, checks, no one should ever use a check again, by the way, ever. Checks are keys to your bank account. They are. So anyway, I'm really glad you called on this. I wonder how many people would actually do it. And by the way, even if there was fraud and they suspected a teller, I would say that to them, well, that's your problem. I'm not putting my money at risk. What, did you even question them?
13: I told them that. I said, hey, you need to call the police. Don't call me.
8: And what did they say?
13: They said, we're trying to figure out which teller in this bank. Because they said that somebody came into the bank yesterday.
12: Okay, listen, we are going so far down a rabbit hole, no one's going to call up and mention a shoebox.
11: Right, but it's still an interesting story.
8: It is a very interesting story. What reason did they give you, though, that you, how are they going to tell which teller it was with you withdrawing cash? That's the part I don't understand.
13: By the receipt number of the...
8: Yeah, right.
13: Of the transaction.
8: God. James, thank you for...
13: They started out by saying somebody came into the bank yesterday and tried to take out $10,000 from my account under my name, my license, and the only thing they didn't have was a debit card.
11: Wow.
8: Did they give you any information to indicate that they knew about you, that they have your personal information?
13: No.
8: Okay. James, thank you for warning all of us. 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
11: Heads up for storms for your Wednesday. It's going to be smoky, warm, temperatures in the upper 80s, and then watch for some thunderstorms with possible hail as we get into later on this afternoon and this evening. I'm Fox 31, Pinpoint Weather Team meteorologist Kylie Wurst.
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0: 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Hey, listen, we had a little blink. Those on YouTube, we had to start a new stream. Sorry about that. Let's go back to the phones. We have a lot happening here. James called to warn us about a bank fraud. Thank you, James, on that. Now let's go to Bonnie Shields, attorney at law, Bonnie Shields Law. She does divorce, family law. And here's an issue that we want to talk about. Susan was divorced last year. Her husband was ordered to pay her $1,150 a month in maintenance and child support. He never paid a dime. She went and got a judgment. And at the time, the judgment was $54,000, but it is accruing now, and it's around $70,000, she says. And she's taking him to court for contempt because he got an inheritance. Bonnie, if she got an inheritance, or he got an inheritance of like $350,000, won't the courts, she's with the support registry, won't the courts be aggressive on keeping that, or what does she do to make sure she gets her money?
14: Well, you said she's taken him to court for contempt, right?
0: Yeah. When is the hearing, Samantha? I mean, Susan?
14: It's July 9th, and everything was correct except for I was divorced about 5 years ago.
0: Oh, I'm sorry. 5 years ago. Sorry. Go ahead.
14: Oh, no. Yeah. No, that's okay. And he hasn't paid anything and has not worked since February of 2022.
15: Okay. Well, if you have any proof at all of this inheritance, take it with you. No matter what it is, any proof at all, because it's his burden to show that he has been unable to pay it, or that it's been impossible for him to pay. And of course, he's going to say he hasn't been working. I don't know if he'll say he's disabled or ill, or I don't know what he'll say. But if he has other resources, I've seen courts make people or tell people they're going to have to sell their classic cars, empty out retirement accounts. Certainly, if he's got money somewhere from an inheritance, that is money that's accessible to him, even if he doesn't have a job. So if you have any proof of that, bring it. If you don't, you just tell the judge how you know he got it and how much you think he got and when he got it. Make sure the judge knows about that money.
1: But how about, Bonnie, what happens if the guy just simply says, nope, don't have it?
15: Well, the judge, unless he proves that it's impossible for him to comply with orders, the judge is likely to give him, it depends on which judge, but mostly I usually see a short period of time, like 4 weeks, and they set another hearing, and they say show up in 4 weeks with either proof that you've paid or bring your toothbrush with you because you're going to jail.
0: Now, listen, the child support registry she is signed up with. So am I mistaken, or are they supposed to be representing her in this?
1: Yeah, but this is for the contempt.
15: Right. They do not represent her. However, I can tell you from experience that if they show up, They do seem to appear to be representing the person that's owed child support. They don't technically represent her. They are not her counsel, but they kind of act like that. I've seen them act like that at times.
1: Hey, Bonnie, but my wife's... Hey, Bonnie, real quick.
15: She should not depend upon... I'm sorry, go ahead.
1: Well, I was just going to say, what happened to my wife's sister, and I think a long time ago we talked to you about it, but her ex-deadbeat husband owed a bunch of money. Mother died and basically left each kid like $250,000, but all they did was basically give it to his brother, and now he just goes over and gets money from his brother, basically in cash at any time, and he's basically judgment-proof. We have hired people to try to collect it in numerous ways. The guy's judgment-proof. He's a dirtbag that got $250,000, but no one can touch it.
15: Yeah, but you've got to remember that if the court gives him X amount of time, or bring his toothbrush because he's going to jail. This will end in jail if he doesn't pay and he cannot prove it's impossible for him to pay. It will likely end in a jail sentence.
16: But for how long, Bonnie?
15: And then if he's holding this money for him in some account, you know, some other country, whatever, you can bet he's probably going to go access it because he'd prefer not to go to jail. Your caller also needs to know to make sure that she asks the court to give her interest. Interest on child support is much more than interest on the maintenance portion, so they get separated out.
17: Hey, Bonnie. Okay. Bonnie, Susan is planning on representing herself at this hearing, but my thoughts are that there's so much money involved, and this guy is expected to show up with an attorney. Isn't it just solid advice for us to tell Susan, ask Susan to consider hiring you or somebody like you to represent her at this hearing? Oh, we may have lost Bonnie Shields.
1: I think we lost Bonnie. We'll try to re-get her.
17: Susan, is the hearing here in Colorado?
1: It's Susan.
18: Susan?
1: Oh,
18: do we have Susan as well?
1: Our phones blew up yesterday. We got to reboot. It wasn't Bonnie. Our phone's got to be rebooted, guys.
18: Oh. Okay, Susan. So what court was this in, or is this going to be in?
19: Arapahoe County.
17: Susan.
19: He's here. He lives like a half mile from me.
17: Susan, you got to bring a lawyer because you've got so much money at stake here. You might get out-lawyered at this hearing if your deadbeat ex is going to show up represented.
18: At least call Bonnie. Okay. I would call Bonnie, honest to God, or call someone, even if you have to get it postponed. You can't do this alone.
17: Well, and not only that, Tom, but Susan hasn't been able to do this alone. She's been waiting for money for 5 years. Susan, I realize you need the money and lawyers are expensive, but sometimes they're worth it. You got to bring one with you to this hearing.
18: And Bonnie probably, if she looks at the facts of the case, might put a lien on it, meaning she'll take a little portion of it to pay her bills. I'm telling you, she's a good person. At least check with her.
1: I think we got her back. Bonnie, okay. Are you there?
15: I'm here.
1: Okay, so hold on. I John was asking a question. I just want to clarify real quick. If the guy does go to jail, you know, bring your toothbrush. He refuses to pay, and I don't care if it's $65,000 or $200,000. How long do they keep someone in jail until it's paid off?
15: No, I got to tell you, I'm not at my office to look up the rules. A long time ago, it used to be no more than 6 months. I got to tell you, I don't want to give you a definitive answer because I'm not certain about it. I have not had that come up actually ever in 23 years.
1: Okay, but it is a schedule of some sort. They don't hold you in debtor's prison until you pay it.
15: No.
1: And then what was the other question, guys, we were asking when she dropped
18: off? We wanted
1: off?
18: To know, does she need someone to represent her tomorrow? Can she get it postponed if she needs to get an attorney? Or, Bonnie, in a case like this where there is a giant inheritance and she has a judgment, can it be done on a contingency to collect the fee?
15: There's two problems. No, I don't know. I don't know, Tom, if that should be done. I don't know.
18: In other words, have you ever, and I'm not trying to pin you down here, I mean, but have you ever represented people that kind of need help getting this done and there's money to be made, but it's at the end? Have you ever done things for a percentage of collection?
15: No, I have not.
18: Okay. Are there attorneys that do that?
1: I don't think you're allowed to, are you? I don't know.
15: I am not sure, Tom, about the ethical.
18: Okay.
15: That. I'm just not certain. What I was saying, though, that she needs to know is she needs to ask for, I don't know when the call drops off, but she needs to ask for interest. Child support services does not add on interest. It is something you have to ask the judge for. And it's very high on the child support side. It's 12% per annum, compounded monthly.
18: Wow.
15: I can't remember what the maintenance one is offhand. It's several points lower. It's a big deal. It's a really big deal. And most people don't even know about the interest, and child support is not going to go out and ask for it. You have to advocate for yourself and just tell the judge, I'd like you to add interest on. So the judge can do that. The judge has the power to do that.
17: She's got to bring Bonnie. Look at these.
18: I mean, she's got to hire. She's got to hire someone. Susan, this is ridiculous to try to do it yourself. And there's a lot of money. If there is a judgment, if there is an inheritance, Bonnie, can you see on any planet where he would not be ordered to pay?
15: No, not if the judge believes that there's money.
18: Now, does the judge ask them straight up? In contempt court, do you ask straight up, do you have an inheritance?
15: Yeah, I mean, if you're questioning him, you would definitely ask that and be prepared for in case he lies and follow-up questions. How are you living? How are you making, your expenses every month if you don't have a job and you don't have an inheritance?
1: Suzanne, what proof do you have that there was an inheritance?
18: His family.
16: Well, I have it from a couple of his family members, and I can definitely get that in writing from them.
20: That won't be admissible.
1: Yeah, isn't that hearsay? I think you have to literally bring in those people.
16: You'd have to.
1: This is why you need an attorney.
18: Yeah, Susan, I don't know how else to put it. You definitely need an attorney. We have to take this break. I'm Tom Martino, 303-713-TALK. 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
24: Major issues on the roads and freeways for your afternoon commute. I-25 north and southbound, for the most part, showing highway speeds through town. You might see some stop and go on northbound I-25 just after Alameda and entering into the downtown area. I-70 east and westbound, easy driving. Just some brief pockets of slowdowns on eastbound I-70 approaching Pena Boulevard. Lots of folks making the interchange to DIA. With traffic, I'm Mark Swan.
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18: 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Hi, Tom Martino here. Well, we've had a busy day. What's on your mind? 303 713-TALK, 303-713-8255. I do have some texts that I scrolled away, and somebody wants to know, John, if in an auto accident, it was, they said, pretty bad, horrific, is PTSD a claim going forward in their life now? PTSD, post-traumatic stress syndrome.
20: Absolutely.
18: It is.
20: Yeah. Why wouldn't it be?
18: Well,
20: it's a true, you know, residual effect of the accident. Many times it requires extensive treatment and is well documented. And in those circumstances, it's certainly compensable. Now, if it's just something you claim that's never showed up in your medical records and anything else, then it's probably not going to materialize into anything.
1: Along that same path, if someone suffered PTSD from military service in the past, and then the car accident happens and that makes it worse or brings it back, that doesn't matter, right? They could still go after.
20: Well, any condition that you have before your accident that gets exacerbated because of the accident is an additional component of your damages. Certainly that exacerbation is compensable.
1: Got it.
18: Can I get recovery for damages caused by a pothole that later caused me to collide with someone else? What happens in a case like that where this sounds like a road hazard caused the accident? John Fuller, attorney at law.
20: There's so many variables there, Tom. I don't know the answer to that. Are we talking to governmental immunity? Is it a municipality? Or

0: near impossible thing to do.
1: But, John, if, like, a muffler fell off the car in front of me, and my car ended up hitting it, blowing out a tire, and I ran into somebody else, that would be, that chain of effect would be the guy in front of me.
0: It probably would be, to the extent that it's negligence, you know, for that to have fallen off or something. I mean, we can, what if maybe it was the mechanic that didn't tighten up a bolt 6 months ago at the muffler shop, and, you know, you can just keep going down the line here, but you know, what it comes down to is the muffler to you would be a sudden emergency that would be a defense that you would raise to an accusation of negligence, okay? I don't defend car accident cases, so I don't work in that realm, but if I had the other victim of that car crash, I'm coming after you. And I'm gonna hopefully find facts that'll enable me to dispel your claimed defense of sudden emergency due to a muffler or a broken down car or a pothole. You know, all of those things are defenses that you would raise to your own negligence in causing that accident.
2: All right, somebody wants to know about dash cams. Can't they work both ways? What do you do in a case
0: Absolutely.
2: Like that? Do you have to bring it up? What happens?
0: Well, you know, here's the reality. I don't bring up a dash cam if it doesn't hurt my case or if it doesn't help my case. But very likely, if it's going to kill my case, I'm not going to have that case. I'm not going to represent that person.
2: Okay.
0: So certainly it can go against you. I mean, keep in mind, what we're looking for here is the truth. And the truth is, I've got a video of you running the yellow light or the red light and causing this accident. So no longer do we have the traditional he said, she said, where the cops say, I didn't see the accident. I'm throwing up my hands. I can't determine who was at fault. And then both insurance companies take the purported high ground and say, well, my insured said you ran the red light. And everybody denies liability and you never get anywhere. And that happens all the time. But if you go, hey, look at my 4K color video here.
2: Right.
0: It shows you running the red light and it's over. There's nothing else that they can say. It's a done deal. You win.
2: So, all right. We got more to talk about. 303-713-TALK. 713-8255.
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4: Major issues on the roads and freeways for your afternoon commute. I-25 north and southbound, for the most part, showing highway speeds through town. You might see some stop and go on northbound I-25 just after Alameda and entering into the downtown area. I-70 east and westbound, easy driving. Just some brief pockets of slowdowns on eastbound I-70 approaching Pena Boulevard. Lots of folks making the interchange to DIA. With traffic, I'm Mark Swan.
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1: All right, tomorrow, we're talking Thursday the 25th at 6:30 Arapahoe Crossings AMC. 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Suzanne and I are going to be out there. But if you're close to retirement or in retirement, you're going to love this film. We're going to talk about long-term care. 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And it's tomorrow, and it's free. It includes popcorn. It includes drinks. 6:30 tomorrow, Arapahoe Crossing AMC. 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It's tomorrow, MyMoneyMovie.com.

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16: Today kicks off the final round of matches in the group stage. 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
18: Wednesday at 4, I do a little bit of it. I do it just for fun. I'm surprisingly good at it. But is legalized sports betting really bad for this state? 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
19: Hi, Tom Martino, your troubleshooter. You know, John Fuller has been our guest, and I want to tell you, we're not done yet, but we will be in a few minutes here. If you need to get a hold of John, you can talk to him. Ask to talk to him right up front. He gets started on your case. 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Did he leave or is he still there? 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Do not do it. I can't emphasize it enough. And if you get into trouble, pass this number around, 303-MARTINO, 303-MARTINO for help and information. 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
16: ABC News, I'm Chuck Sievertson. President Trump managed to derail a celebration today that would have been him signing a bipartisan affordable housing bill. No can do unless Congress first passes his Save America Act, an election-related measure. Congressman Ted Lieu, California Democrat.
27: Why is that? Did he wake up on the wrong side of the bed? Is he unable to stay awake today? What's causing him to chicken out again? Is it Taco Wednesday?
16: After lunch on Capitol Hill with Republican lawmakers, the president.
28: I think we had a really great meeting, and we're very proud of the party. We like our leader. We like everybody really in the room. I don't like a few people, but that's okay. I think you know who they are.
16: Sources tell ABC News that the meeting was tense, with the president frustrated over the War Powers Resolution vote. Sources say Senator Bill Cassidy and President Trump clashed, with sources saying it was a shouting match. Other senators tried to ease tensions. This is ABC News. The Texas summer camp where 25 children and two counselors died in flash flooding a year ago has filed for bankruptcy protection.
29: In documents filed with the U.S. Bankruptcy Court in Houston, the owners of Camp Mystic list assets of about $500,000 and debts that top $10 million. The facility is also named in lawsuits filed by families of the flood victims. The filing comes less than a week after state investigators found deficiencies in the camp's emergency and evacuation plans before catastrophic flooding struck last July 4th. Jim Ryan, ABC News.
16: Trying to apply brakes to tech time. ABC's Rena Roy.
30: Public schools in Los Angeles, the nation's second largest school district, have now adopted one of the strictest policies restricting screen time in class. The policy passed by the Board of Education will ban screen use before second grade and limit screen time for older students.
16: ABC's Rena Roy. Chuck Sievertson, ABC News.
31: Denver
0: could be a step closer to seeing bars and clubs staying open until 4 a.m. after the Denver City Council Committee advanced a proposal allowing the businesses to remain open after last call for alcohol at 2 a.m. Venues could keep the music, dancing, and entertainment going for an additional 2 hours. The plan put forward by the city's Department of Licensing and Consumer Protection would be the first comprehensive overhaul of Denver's entertainment licensing rules in decades. Two Jefferson County men are facing several charges in connection with a $12 million alleged Medicaid fraud. James Heath and Jared Hath are charged with defrauding Colorado's Medicaid Vision program through their businesses. Allegations claim between 2021 and 2025, their company, QuickSpecs LLC, billed Medicaid for more than 900 frames for their patients. Most of those people didn't receive any glasses. The Heaths got $4 million in reimbursements, which they used to buy a home, cars, and a diamond company. I'm Nia Bender.
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1: Some normal slowdowns throughout the Denver Metro for your 2 o'clock commute. Into downtown, northbound I-25, stop-and-go traffic between Alameda and 6th. Southbound I-25 slow between I-70 and Spear Boulevard. I-70 eastbound, slower speeds between Havana and Pena Boulevard with some stop-and-go on the 225 northbound off-ramp to I-70 eastbound. I-270 westbound at Vasquez, your everyday slowdowns at Commerce City. With traffic, I'm Mark Swan.
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10: Hey, Michael. I've already decided, and I think Dragon will agree, before you even start ranting about whatever nonsense you're going to rant about today, Dragon is just going to take control of the show and make this Metallica day. I'd like to hear some deep cuts, maybe Minus Human, Low Man's Lyric, Harvester of Sorrows, not really a deep cut, but Dragon knows what we're going to do.
31: I really don't care. I don't care today. But I tried to ride my bike to work today. And one, I'm exhausted, I'm worn out. My back hurts, my feet hurt, my neck hurts. Had people throwing bottles. I don't know why. I'm in the lane. I'm between the shoulder and the center line, and I'm just pedaling as normally as I would. And people are honking and running around me, throwing things at me. I don't get what this whole bike to work day was. I was trying to be a good environmentalist, drive to work, ride my bike to work today, and people just treated me like the S word.
13: Your electric bike?
31: No, a real mountain bike, fat tires on it. And I went downstairs to the downstairs basement bathroom and took off my
13: little micro,
31: whatever it is, my short shorts and, my helmet, all that stuff's down there drying out because it's sweating like an old hog. So, yeah, I guess I'll just pack it up and Uber home because I'm not going to do that again.
13: When's the last time you were on a bicycle, rode a bicycle?
31: Probably in April, May sometime in New Mexico.
13: Does it start with 19?
31: No, that was pretty good. That was pretty good. No, down in New Mexico. Yeah. However, the bike here I have given away. I've given the bike here away because I find it dangerous enough in cars that I'm not going to ride a bike.
13: You're not going to Biden yourself and just fall off?
31: That's what I should have done today. It's just when somebody threw that water bottle at me, I should have just like keeled over, just kind of like on the old Laugh In, the guy, whatever his name was, Gibson or something on the tricycle, and he just kind of boom, fall over. I could do that. I can do that really well. Did you bike to work today?
13: Hell no.
31: Mrs. Redbeard bike to work today?
13: No.
31: Gina says she didn't even bike to work today.
13: Wait, Gina, a clock. It's difficult to bike to work.
31: Why is it? There are no cars on the road at 2 a.m.
13: Sure, but it's dark.
31: Well, just the drunks, I guess, the drunks on the road.
13: The bar is just closed.
31: Right, so that's the time to get on your bike and get out, in Denver especially. So the SAVE Act is dead. It's not wounded. It's not resting. It's not pining for fjords. Dead. And I want you to be careful here because there are two things floating around with the same four letters. And if you don't keep them straight, you're going to end up arguing about the wrong corpse. The bill that would have required some sort of documentary proof of citizenship to register to vote, that bill has failed in the U.S. Senate. That's just dead. I'm tired of bitching about John Thune. I'm tired of bitching about McConnell. Let's see, who is it? McConnell, Collins, Murkowski, and then at Tillis, or, there's always Cassidy, one of the others, that will always jump in. But it's dead. It's just DOA. Nothing's going to happen. Trump, however, gets up at 5 o'clock this morning and decides he's going to try to do something else. So two saves, and here's why it matters. Thing number one, the SAVE Act, capital S, capital A, capital V, capital E, the Safeguard American Voter Eligibility Act. That's a bill. It's a dead bill, but it's a bill. It passed the House back in February, 218 to 213, basically a party line vote. One lonely Democrat crossed over, and then it walked into the Senate and ran face first into the filibuster, which we know requires 60 votes, which I knew it was never going to get. I shouldn't say I didn't think it was ever going to get it. I did think that at some point Trump might convince somebody, that somebody might join someone like Fetterman, that it might pass. But no, I think it's just dead. Thing number two, the SAVE, S-A-V-E, database. Same letters, but a different animal. That's the Systematic Alien Verification for Entitlement System. I love, the job that everybody should want to have. They should just have a little office somewhere. They could even put it at the top of the Washington Monument, just up there by itself, or in the basement of the Lincoln Memorial. But just somewhere, some night, or just make a little, get a double wide and put it down on the Potomac somewhere near the Memorial Bridge or the 395 Bridge, and just put an old a double wide down there, and it will be the Office of Government Acronyms, TOGA. The Office Government Acronyms, the TOGA. And you can wear a TOGA to work every day. You can just wear a TOGA to work every day, and your job is you would just sit there and you wait for your inbox, like you could use AOL. So you would get, you've got mail. And when you got the you got mail, you kind of wake up from your stupor, whatever you were doing. And of course, you would get paid to do this. You would get, you've already got a house, because just half the double wide would be your house and the other half would be your workspace. So you already got free housing. You're on the Potomac. my gosh, you're in prime real estate. And the TOGA department, the Office of Government Acronyms, your job would just be when you hear you've got mail, would to look in and see that there's somebody, you know, some little peon, little pissant, you know, intern working for Congressman XYZ who's actually in the hospital or he's in a nursing home somewhere because he's too old to come to work. So you're doing, so that intern's doing all the work in the office. And your job would simply be to come up with, you would look at the legislation, you'd see what it does, and you come up with a really cool acronym, like the Safeguard American Voter Eligibility Act, that's the SAVE Act, and then somebody else might walk in and say, but we're going to do something about, you know, verification for aliens in order to get entitlements. And since you've already done SAVE, you would think to yourself, oh, let's just make this the SAVE also. The Systematic Alien Verification for Entitlement System. Then you would email it back, and they would adopt that, and they would write the legislation around it, and now they've got the acronym. I want that job. And the pay, you get full federal benefits, you would get at least what the speaker makes, or the Senate Majority Leader, so you're making close to $200,000 plus all the benefits. You need a driver because it's kind of hard to get down to the bank of the Potomac in those areas. And there are bikers everywhere. It's just so you need a driver. And because you're in a double wide on the Potomac, you might need a security detail too. So you get all of those things, and all your job is just to come up with acronyms. Got it? All right. Who killed the bill? This is where you need to pay attention because this is the part that everybody's spinning the hardest. The president spent months insisting that the only reason this bill failed is that Democrats want to cheat. That's the talking point. Take it or leave it, I'm just telling you what the facts are. And I understand if that is seductive, it's clean, it's got a villain that fits on a hat, it fits on a bumper sticker, boom, you got a great villain. But it doesn't survive contact with a roll call vote because the votes that sank this thing weren't Democrats. Those were the Republicans I was telling you about. Susan Collins, Lisa Murkowski, Mitch McConnell, Tom Tillis, Bill Cassidy. Pick one, I don't care. Four members of the president's own party, that they operated as the operative block. When Lindsey Graham, little old Lindsey Graham, when he got home from his Pride event, he tried to bolt the bill onto a funding package as an amendment. Those four crossed the aisles, I told you yesterday. And they got 50 votes, but they couldn't get to the 60. So as a matter of just math, the Democrats want to cheat theory kind of collapses a little bit because, well, maybe the Republicans want to cheat too. I don't know. You can't blame the minority for a bill that the majority would not pass. John Thune, I swear, I don't know what's in the water in South Dakota, but John Thune, a Republican, the party's floor general, said it about as bluntly as a man in his job can. There are not the votes to nuke the filibuster. And there aren't going to be 10 Democrats who suddenly come around to do that. They want to wait and do it on their own, I'm telling you that. Those are the hard realities, he said. And at some point, people have got to come to grips. Well, I've come to grips. I've come to grips with you, John Thune, that you shouldn't be the Senate Majority Leader. But I'm not in the Senate, so I can't do anything about it. When the front door is bolted, what do you do? Well, you've seen it in the movies. The door's bolted, but there's a window up there. So you go looking for a window. And that's exactly what's happening right now. According to documents reported out this week, now the Trump administration is considering using Homeland Security grant money and then the threat of taking it away. So look at the bag of money here, but you can't have it unless you do over here. Now, that's exactly what they're doing. To pressure the states into the very changes that the bill could not deliver. Now, I'm not opposed to any of these things. We'll get to Columbia in a minute. No, not D.C. Columbia, Columbia, South America. To pressure the states into the very changes that the SAVE Act could not deliver. Hand counting ballots, running voters through that SAVE, the alien database. We're talking about pulling as much as 20% of DHS grant funding from states that do not comply. Colorado obviously would be one of those. DHS says no funding changes have officially been made yet. So what we have is the best I could come up with is we have a documented intention. It's like sending Dragon a memo. Dragon, here's what I intend to do today. A documented intention. And as of this broadcast, I haven't checked in the past 19 minutes, but as of this broadcast, there is no executed action. The federal government attaches strings to money all the time. Highway funds, ed funds, the drinking age. That's how cooperative federalism works. Non-citizens already can't vote in federal elections. That's been the law since 1996. So conditioning a grant on election integrity standards, you cannot give that a moniker of some wild, unprecedented kind of power. It's the best version of the argument, and I don't think, and it's not nothing. You can't, if you're not a citizen in this country, you can't vote. Now, I didn't say that if you're a citizen in this country, if you're a non-citizen in this country, it is illegal for you to vote. What I did not say is if you're a non-citizen in this country, you can't vote. Because if you're in L.A. or some places in Colorado, you probably can. But there's a difference between attaching a string and holding a gun to somebody's head. The Supreme Court drew exactly that line in the Obamacare case, NFIB versus Sebelius, back in 2012. That's when the court said that the feds can offer states a deal, but when the financial pressure gets so big it stops being a choice and becomes a compulsion, then you've crossed a constitutional line. So I would argue that threatening to yank 20% of states, say, disaster prep or counterterrorism money, unless it rewrites how it runs all their elections, that's probably exactly the kind of leverage that invites probably a successful court challenge under the Sebelius ruling. But there's a deeper problem. And if you're conservative, pay attention. The Constitution's Elections Clause hands the time, place, and manner of elections to the states. Now, Congress does hold an override, not the president, not some agency like DHS. So when an agency tries to dictate election administration through a grant memo, what you've got is the executive branch doing by spending what it couldn't get Congress to do by statute and couldn't get the courts to bless it by a rule. So just think about that. If you cheered when the court slapped down the last administration for using federal funds as a club to force states into line on everything from immigration to school policy, and I know a lot of people did, then intellectual honesty requires you to notice the same machinery that's being wheeled out here. The principle didn't change because the party in the White House changed. Either the federal government gets to commandeer state function by dangling money, or it doesn't. You don't get to be against it on Tuesday and for it on today, Wednesday. This is a federalism problem before it was ever a partisan problem. And you can believe, I believe, that election integrity really doesn't matter. That only citizens should vote, that the rolls should be clean. And you can still look at that particular mechanism and conclude that that mechanism is still legally infirm and opens the door to a hell of a lot of cheating. I think that's the truth. But I was just here today to deliver the obituary and to tell you, yeah, give up. And if you want to blame anybody, who you really should be blaming is every freaking state like Colorado that does all mail-in ballots, doesn't do much in terms of, motor voter registration, any state that's doing any of those things, you ought to be bitching there. And that makes my point about most of the time, state Senate and state rep and gubernatorial elections are a hell of a lot more important than congressional elections.
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1: Some normal slowdowns throughout the Denver metro for your 2 o'clock commute. Into downtown, northbound I-25, stop and go traffic between Alameda and 6th. Southbound I-25 slow between I-70 and Spear Boulevard. I-70 eastbound, slower speeds between Havana and Pena Boulevard with some stop and go on the 225 northbound off-ramp to I-70 eastbound. I-270 westbound at Vasquez, your everyday slowdowns at Commerce City. With traffic, I'm Mark Swan.
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14: Heads up for storms for your Wednesday. It's going to be smoky, warm temperatures in the upper 80s, and then watch for some thunderstorms with possible hail as we get into later on this afternoon and this evening. I'm Fox 31, Pinpoint Weather Team Meteorologist Kylie Wurst.
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0: look at me. I'm on my bicycle today. I'm better than you.
1: I'm worried about the audience, Dragon. I normally don't give a rat's ass about the audience, but I kind of do.
2: Why start worrying now?
1: Well, because 0553 writes, Mike, did you actually ride a bike? And did someone actually throw a water bottle at you? Both things are insane.
2: The last time Michael rode a bike, the year started with a 19.
1: not
2: 2019.
1: True. Not true. That is not true. What if you could take one Facebook post and turn it into a $69 million operation and nobody watched the money? Let me explain to you how to do this. You might want to take notes. On the night of November 10, 2025, a woman named Christina Eisenstein, she stood up at the Denver City Council and she described what she called a nightmare. Her family owns a small building, 18 units on Adams Street over in Congress Park. Five of those buildings, she testified, had been filled with tenants that were put there by the Denver Community Economic Defense Project. And she was at the city council that night of November 10 to beg the council to reject a contract handling that very same organization, $2.77 million in taxpayer money over 3 years, to fight evictions against landlords like her. Think about the geometry of that, because that's the whole story in just that one scene. The outfit, whose placements she says wrecked her building, was in the same room on the same night that she was, asking for millions of dollars from taxpayers to sue people like her. So there was your money on both sides of the table. Here's what this organization is. It started in March of 2020 as a decent impulse, maybe a decent impulse. A Denver eviction lawyer named Zach Newman posted on Facebook offering free help to renters slammed by COVID. He woke up to 500 messages. So he went to the Secretary of State's office and he incorporated something called the COVID-19 Eviction Defense Project. A sympathetic beginning. Nobody disputes that. He just wanted to help. But watch what it became. First partial year, 2020, COVID. He had revenue of $336,000. 2020, $336,000. 2 years later, he had revenue of $84.5 million. By 2023, back down to $69 million. In 2 years, that thing he posted grew its budget 250-fold. Not 250%, 250 times. I don't think, I couldn't find, maybe you can, but I couldn't find a private business in Colorado that has ever grown like that. Because a business has to find customers willing to part with their money. This organization didn't have to do that. And that's the tell. Look at one number from their 2023 tax return and you got the whole, ball of wax. Total revenue, $69 million. Amount donated or granted? Donated or granted, $68.5 million. Amount the organization actually earned by providing a service somebody chose to pay for, about 1%. 99 cents of every dollar is handed to them, and the payroll climbed right alongside the grants. From essentially zero to $8.4 million in salaries by 2023, with two co-CEOs drawing six figures apiece. Now, I say on this program that outfits like this run what I've termed an NGO money laundering scheme. And I define it every single time because it is not an accusation of a crime. It is the definition, the description of a recycling mechanism. A nonprofit gets a government grant to solve a problem. Most of the money goes to salaries and overhead. not to the problem itself. The problem doesn't get solved. Nobody wants to solve the problem. They want the problem to get worse. Because it got worse, the government hands over an ever larger grant. Therefore, the organization grows, and the problem persists. Wash, rinse, repeat forever, every time on your dime. That's the homeless industrial complex, and this is a textbook chapter out of that book. Here's the part that ought to tighten your jaw. Who audits this? Corey Gaines, who writes the Colorado Accountability Project, asked the State Eviction Legal Defense Fund, a major funding source, whether anybody independently checks the numbers that these grantees report. The answer in writing. In writing. He got an answer in writing. The statute contemplates self-reporting and requires no audit, requires no verification. The only check is whether, and by check, I mean the only check mark, I guess, is whether this year's self-reported figure looks weird next to last year's self-reported figure. There is no independent auditor, and the law that created the fund never required one. The absence of oversight is not oversight. It's not an oversight. It's baked into the law. But don't trust me. Trust the mayor. Here's my challenge to any skeptic in this audience, which ought to be every single one of you. The one saying, all right, Mr. Brown, you're just a landlord-friendly radio guy who thinks that every government fund is wasteful. All right, that's fine. Don't trust me. Trust the mayor instead. Because in the fall of last year, Denver's own housing department sent a stop work order to its eviction prevention contractors. The Colorado Economic Development Project, Eviction Project, among them, telling them to quit distributing rental aid immediately. Stop distributing rental aid immediately. Now, who did that? Mike Johnston. A progressive Democrat whose number one stated priority is to ending homelessness. So staring down a $200 million budget shortfall, he looked at money already set aside for eviction prevention and decided it was, oh, we can cut that. When the truest believer in the room won't write the check, I think you're allowed to then ask what he sees that the press releases don't tell. And watch what happened next, because this is the loop that gets caught on the film. The providers and their council allies, oh, they howled and screamed, and the money came roaring back, restored to $15 million for this year, funded by the last interest off the old federal COVID windfall, money that once is spent, that money's gone. A program that before COVID cost Denver about $2.5 million a year, inflated tenfold by the pandemic cash, and now nobody's going to ever let that shrink. They just keep scraping a federal pot that's nearly empty, which guarantees the same fight next year. I don't write that script. The Denver budget writes the script. The loop becomes the flesh. Now, let's go back to Christina Eisenstein, because she's the loop made into flesh. She testified before the city council, so I'll frame this as exactly what it is, her sworn public comment. That the organization operates with no accountability, doesn't drug test or screen the tenants, doesn't require work or treatment. In her words, they knowingly place people with active addictions and violent backgrounds in family buildings. She said apartments tested positive for meth and fentanyl, that she had to relocate two families. Now remember, she's the landlord. She's not some government agent. She's a landlord. She's a private sector. She relocated two families, one with a two-year-old. She hired off-duty cops. She installed 14 cameras, which she says that the CEDP resented because until then they just wave off her complaints as hearsay. In fairness, next.
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4: 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I'm surprisingly good at it. But is legalized sports betting really bad for this state? 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Join me at 4.
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0: Michael, I'm led to believe that you rode to work today. Well, that's pretty cool, I must say. I rode to work for about 12 years, almost all the time, and sometimes I did it just to prove that you can ride in any kind of weather. And I'm kind of over it now. I like to ride, but I just ride for exercise and enjoyment now. And the whole bike to work thing, I could kind of get take it or leave it. But anyway, good for you. Keep on riding.
1: I can't. I don't have the heart to break it to him, Dragon. I can't do it. I can't do it.
2: Yeah, he's so proud of you.
1: I know. It's like my mom. Just, your moms are always really proud of you, and you know what a dirt bag you are yourself. But mom's proud. Now, remember this thing is called, it was originally called the COVID-19 Eviction Defense Project. It got rebranded to the Community Economic Defense Project. And it has now ballooned into one of the largest housing and poverty operations in the entire state of Colorado. It runs what it calls a continuum of care for renters that are facing eviction. It combines intake, navigation, rapid financial assistance, eviction legal defense, and rehousing support. What does that mean? Well, it places tenants, it hands out cash for the rent, and then runs an in-house law firm called CED Law, so they can fight any evictions in court. By its own 2024 accounting, the last place I could find valid numbers for, it operated 17 different legal, financial, and stability programs, provided more than $77 million in assistance that year alone. And cumulatively, it claims more than 60,000 Coloradans served, nearly $300 million in housing assistance delivered. And now it's branched into foreclosure defense, predatory towing fights, debt, disaster response. And for a guy that watches legislation all the time, it drafts and lobbies for the very laws that expand its mandate, including renters' rights and anti-towing statutes. So here's Christina Eisenstein. She owns some buildings. She has some renters. She can't get rid of them. It's costing her a boatload of money. And at the same city council meeting, here they decided that, oh yeah, we cut that money off, but now we're going to put that money back because, well, Mayor Johnston cares more about people who are getting evicted than he does about private property rights. As I said, in fairness, the CEDP disputes all of this. Their spokesman says they escalated her complaints within hours, that she withheld the test results and videos that they needed to act. Both can't be fully true. And I'm not going to tell you which side is lying. I wouldn't on the phone calls. But that's the point. An honest oversight system would resolve this. But one that they built, that the city and county of Denver built, guarantees it never gets resolved. So the side holding the $69 million in their war chest is the one whose version is going to stick. Notice, too, that their own defense isn't we screen our tenants. It's that we escalate complaints once we get the paperwork. That's an organization that places first and sorts out the wreckage later. With the landlord, they're stuck with the building, the cleanup.

police invoices, whatever it means, whatever the costs are, they get stuck with that. Now, let me give them the strongest defense I think there is. Eviction prevention is cheaper than the homelessness it prevents. That's a real argument. And the need is real. Denver eviction filings are pushing record territory, the worst since 2008. But that cuts my way. Rising demand is the argument for more scrutiny of a scaling audit-free $69 million operation, not less scrutiny. The crisis is growing. So stop asking how we spend the money. Isn't a syllogism. It's a hostage note. One last thing, and tells everything, and I'll quit. This outfit has changed its name three times. COVID-19 Eviction Defense Project, then Community Economic Defense Project, now simply the community firm. And the mission keeps sprawling to fit the money. Eviction, foreclosure, predatory towing, disaster rebuilding, well, you know, all of that stuff. Now, I'm not telling you everybody's a crook. I've got no evidence of a crime. I'm not alleging one. What I'm telling you is this, we are funding a $69 million a year operation that earns almost none of its own money, that places tenants and represents them, and then sues the landlords in the building where they place the people and lobbies for the law that feeds it all from inside the same building. And whose books no independent auditor ever checks, because the law never required it. Not illegal, not upright either. Swampy, liable to abuse, and expensive to you. To you. That's what ought to keep you up at night. It's not that somebody's stealing. It's that under the rules as written, they don't have to steal. They've legalized it.

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1: Seeing some normal slowdowns through the downtown area on the main highway, I-25 north and southbound, pockets of stop and go between Alameda and I-70, only adding a couple minutes to your commute. Just south of there, Hampton westbound at Happy Canyon Road and Dahlia reports of an accident. Slow traffic back from the main highway there. East of there, reports of an accident. Parker Road southbound just after Hampton Avenue with traffic on Mark's.
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13: ABC News, I'm Chuck Sievertson. It wasn't a leisurely lunch for Republican lawmakers meeting with President Trump on Capitol Hill. Many had expected a political win-win in an election year earlier, but the president canceled the signing of a bipartisan affordable housing bill. He insists Congress first passed his Save America Act, an election-related measure. Louisiana Senator Bill Cassidy indicates what sources to ABC News said was correct, that the meeting was tense with the president frustrated over the War Powers Resolution vote. He and Cassidy getting into a shouting match. Cassidy saying he asked Trump about the Iran war.
20: You have not told the American people what's going on. It was supposed to last 4 weeks. It's lasted 4 months. Our original objectives have not been achieved. And I want to know what's going on.
13: A federal judge today permanently barred Trump's executive order implementing a proof of citizenship requirement to vote. This is ABC News. Before dawn on June 24th, 2021, Champlain Towers condominium complex near Miami collapsed, killing nearly 100 people. Today, a ceremony remembering.
21: Gonzalo Torre, David Epstein.
22: The names of the 98 people who died when their home crumbled around them were read aloud as residents and first responders came together again.
23: No one really expected something like this to happen, and the most that we can do is focus on the future, on things that we can do so that nothing like this ever happens again.
22: Devin Gonzalez lived in the Champlain Towers and survived the collapse. Her father did not. Jim Ryan, ABC News.
13: We're hearing from a paddleboarder followed by a great white shark off the coast of Santa Barbara, California, Father's Day weekend. And Robert Kagan says his niece was nearby.
24: The feeling is a mix of adrenaline and just this excitement mixed with this. It's a big deal. Like, probably shouldn't be doing that.
13: Chuck Sievertson, ABC News.
25: Native and CU basketball alum Derek White joining CU as president of basketball strategy. Athletic director Fernando Lova says White is Colorado to the core.
26: He left here and became an NBA first-round draft pick, an NBA champion, an Olympic gold medalist. But through all of that, he never, ever, ever forgot where he came from.
25: CU says White will mentor and inspire student athletes while maintaining his day job as star guard for the Boston Celtics. Now, Amazon is operating a new 300,000-square-foot same-day delivery site near Centennial Airport. Site leader Mike Hillier believes the demand for same-day deliveries will just continue to grow.
27: What the data is telling us is that people love ordering from Amazon and they like it fast, and that's what sub same day is. So we are likely going to have to build more of these.
25: The new warehouse is mostly automated, but it does bring about 800 jobs to the entire area. That's the latest. I'm Nia Bender.
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1: A couple sore spots throughout the Denver Metro to start off your 3 o'clock hour. Starting on the northeast end of town, I-76 eastbound. A crash reported just after 74th with slow traffic back from I-270. Seeing about a 2-minute slowdown there. Heading south, Hampton westbound at Happy Canyon Road. And Dahlia reports of a crash. Stopped up traffic back from I-25. And east of there, a crash on Parker Road southbound at East Hampton Avenue. With traffic, I'm Mark Swan.
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3: You should see it out here, Brownie. There's bicycles bouncing off the hood of this truck like bumper cars. It's tight shorts and helmets just flying everywhere. Oh, crap. Hang on, I gotta go. I'm on the bike path.
6: Probably one of the better ones he's done.
7: It is one of the better ones he's done. Anytime that makes me kind of guff all to myself, it's pretty good. It's pretty good. I don't want to sound un-American, and I don't want to sound like maybe I'm demented.
6: Too late.
7: But I don't think, or at least I don't recall, and I think based on everything that everyone's told me and that I've read about, that if I've ever been in a Buc-ee's, I would have remembered. Have you been in a Buc-ee's?
6: Yeah. I don't get it. It's everybody says it's like a Walmart. It's enormous. No, it's just a larger gas station. It's a truck stop.
7: Well, the truck stop that's going down near Palmer Lake Monument, that area along I-25, is an incredible story in... Nothing illegal here. Don't get me wrong. There's nothing illegal, but there are some amazing shenanigans and machinations going on that I want to tell you about. So there, as I said, there's no smoking gun here. There's no bag of cash. There's no forged signature. There's no crime. But what there is a masterclass in knowing how to work the system in venue shopping. Buc-ee's spent 18 months losing a brawl with the 2,700 residents of Palmer Lake. So it stopped fighting on a battlefield where the voters held the high ground, and they just picked up and moved the battle to one where they don't have the battleground. Same dirt, the same beaver, the same 120-plus whatever fuel pumps, but a completely different referee. Chosen precisely because that referee answers to almost nobody that the opposition can reach. Here's what happened in one sentence. By buying land outright and pursuing it through unincorporated El Paso County instead of doing an annexation into Palmer Lake, Buc-ee's converted a politically accountable, voter-vetoable, public hearing process into a largely administrative process. One where a written code interpretation by a single planning official that has no ballot box anywhere in sight, and it's not illegal, what it is amazingly smart capitalism. But it's exactly the kind of procedural jujitsu that the public was never invited to watch. So leave it to me. I want you to hear and see what took place, and I think it deserves to be named out loud. Because just south of where we're sitting, down, you know, you finally get through Castle Rock and you're fighting and you're trying to decide whether to get into the express lanes or not get into the express lanes, and you cross Monument Hill and you kind of get down into Palmer Lake. There is a battle going on that is royal that you don't quite understand the sleight of hand that's going on. So the original move, the original play, started back in December of 2024. There was an entity called the Monument Ridge West LLC. It was an annexation. The parcel sat in unincorporated El Paso County, but Buc-ee's didn't want the county. It wanted Palmer Lake 2 miles away. Because the town had something that Bucky's needed, a municipal groundwater system. So the mechanism is a so-called flagpole annexation. That's where you connect a parcel to the town by a very thin strip of land, so the law's contiguity requirement was technically satisfied, meaning that it had to be contiguous. Bucky's would then tap the town's water and hand Palmer Lake an estimated $900,000 to $1 million a year in new sales tax revenue. And then the town decided to eat the company alive, because the annexation route handed the opponents every lever a small town democracy owns, and they pulled every single one of those levers. It was a battle royale. There were four recall efforts, and the September 2025 recall of two trustees seen as pro-Buckies, Sean Ball and Kevin Dreher. There were five resignations of staff and elected officials, including the mayor. This is a nuclear bomb going off in Palmer Lake. There was a voter initiative ballot measure passed by about 70% requiring a public election for any annexation. The single ordinance turned Palmer Lake into a fortress. But that wasn't good enough. Then there was a lawsuit from the watchdog group Integrity Matters alleging open meetings and annexation rule violations. Then, of course, pressure from Polis, Bennett, and Hickenlooper, who urged Bucky's CEO, Arch Applin III, to move the site south. Then there was a public ad campaign bankrolled by billionaire landowner John Malone, the cable magnate, whose family owns much of the adjacent Greenland Ranch Conservation Corridor. Wow, it's got everybody involved. In February of this year, February 2026, the company folded. The director of real estate, Stan Beard, the director of real estate for Bucky's, cited, quote, the current climate and governance challenges at the town of Palmer Lake, and said Bucky's was stepping back to consider options under more stable and clearly defined circumstances. Let me tell you that again. More stable, clearly defined circumstances. Because that is the entire thesis of what came next. Bucky's wasn't quitting. They were forum shopping. The game they were winning. Now, I don't want to go through all these in detail. But in December 2024, annexation. January 15 of 2026, there's an LLC called EPCO LLC is quietly formed. It's filed by somebody named Jeff Nadalo. That's Bucky's general counsel, tied to the Lake Jackson, Texas headquarters. The corporate vehicle for Plan B is being built while Plan A, the annexation route, is still alive. February 26, Bucky's withdraws the Palmer Lake annexation. The public thinks, we defeated the beaver. But then between February and March of this year, Vertex Consulting, on behalf of Monument Ridge West and Interstate 25 Properties Limited, files a boundary line adjustment. What's that? That's an administrative action that merges or reshapes the two parcels into one approximately 53-acre tract big enough for the store. The county approves it in March. No vote, no hearing, nothing. Just gets approved. Then in late March 2026, the Colorado Division of Water Resources approves two commercial well permits, the Denver and Arapaho aquifers, up to 11 million gallons a year. The water problem that made Palmer Lake necessary gets solved privately. The town's leverage, Palmer Lake's leverage, just evaporates. Then March of 26, a county contractor begins dumping road project dirt on the site for grading. Equipment shows up. It looks like construction, but technically it isn't. April 26. A warranty deed gets filed. Bucky's EPCO LLC buys that parcel for $10 million. The company now owns the land and the water outright, no town required. June 18th specifically, Bucky's EPCO, the LLC, files about a 300-page request for an administrative determination that the project qualifies as a convenience store under the zoning code, section 1.15C1. Then June 23, just a month ago, the Denver Post reports the determination is moving forward. If the staff says yes, future approvals just become administrative. Now, notice all that sequencing. The new LLC was incorporated before the public withdrawal. The corporate getaway car was idling in the driveway while the company was still telling Palmer Lake it wanted to talk. That's not a company that gave up in February. That is a company that had already decided in January that we're not going to win this, so let's move over here because we can win that. Here's why the forum switch is the entire ballgame. This is the part that the public mostly missed, that nobody really reported on, and it's the part that I want to hammer on air. The two routes, annexation versus county land use, are governed by radically different rules of accountability. In annexation, that's the route that Bucky's just gave up on. You have to have cooperation, it's required cooperation, from an elected town board. And then after a ballot measure, it requires a public election, a direct citizen vote, or a veto, you might say. It requires maximum political exposure, recalls, resignations, lawsuits, open meeting scrutiny, all of that. But then when you go the other route, the county administrative determination, which is the route they were planning when they realized they weren't going to win the first route, that turns simply on a written code interpretation by the planning and community development director. One official reading, one definition in section 1.15 of the land development code. And the county itself stresses the determination is not an approval. But if the answer is yes, you meet the requirements, you got a convenience store. And then, according to the county's own words, future approvals are administrative. What does that mean in just cowboy English? The public hearing choke point probably disappears entirely. The land is reportedly already zoned commercial community, and that can allow this kind of development without any municipal annexation whatsoever. And the appeals are narrow, very narrow. 30 days to challenge the determination. It might be referred up to the Board of County Commissioners, but that is discretionary. That's the sleight of hand. Same store, same traffic, same aquifer draw, but the citizens who beat the project at the ballot box in Palmer Lake don't have a ballot box in unincorporated El Paso County. The opposition group Integrity Matters saw that coming in February and called the administrative approval rumor preposterous. Well, guess what? The citizens group that was opposing it, they called it preposterous, is now standing there with their pants down around their ankle because it is now the living live strategy. But there's one genuinely strange thread when you dig into the county records. According to the reporting on the deed documents, a separate restrictive covenant tied to the property prohibits its use as a convenience store, gas station, or barbecue food service. In other words, it bans the three things that Bucky's most fundamentally is. So, either A, Bucky's paid $10 million for land that's deed restricted against its own business model, which would be an amazing oversight for a company whose general counsel personally formed the purchasing entity, or there's a carve-out, or a release, or an adjacent parcel arrangement not yet visible in the public record. The boundary line adjustment, which shuffled land between Monument Ridge West and Interstate 25 Properties Limited, that is exactly the kind of instrument that could move a restriction off the buildable footprint. That covenant, and who released it or relocated it, is the single most reportable open question here, and everybody seems to have walked away from this. Now, don't get me wrong. I don't care whether Bucky's wins or loses. I don't care whether Palmer Lake or the citizen people in that area win or lose. It's a market decision. It's capitalism. And I say, let the winner win and the loser lose. But the fact that that covenant and who released it or relocated it is the most reportable open question, and I can't find anybody talking about it. Now, part of why the public lost the thread is that the players actually just kept changing jerseys. Monument Ridge West LLC, that's the original applicant landowner. That's who ran the annexation fight and then later sold the same land. Interstate 25 Properties, that's the adjacent landowner. Its land was reshaped into the final tract via a boundary line adjustment. Bucky's EPCO LLC, formed in January of this year by their own lawyer, the entity that now holds the deed. The name finally puts Bucky's on the paperwork after 2 years of arm's length proxies, straw men purchases. CSMS Management LLC, that's listed on the paperwork, previously linked to other Bucky's land buys and named in the original Palmer Lake letter of intent. Vertex Consulting Services, they filed the boundary line adjustment, notably gave no stated reason in the application, just filed the adjustment. And then Mark Waller, a former Republican state lawmaker and El Paso County Commissioner, served as Bucky's on-the-ground consultant and the local face. That's a guy who knows exactly how county land use machinery works. Is any of this a straw buyer in the illegal sense? I can't find any evidence of that. But the use of a chain of single-purposes LLCs to keep the Bucky's name off until the dirt, to keep their name off the dirt until the moment of purchase, is a deliberate opacity strategy, and it worked. Most of the public, they thought the project died in February. The honest framing of all of this, this is not a scandal, it's a lesson. A private company has every right to buy land it owns and develop, and to develop it under the zoning that already exists. That's the free market. And Bucky's on I-25 is, frankly, capitalism doing exactly what capitalism does. But the public ought to understand what actually happened, because the how matters as much as the what. Palmer Lake citizens were handed an illusion of victory. They won the annexation fight, all those recalls, resignations, a ballot mandate with 70% winning, and then they watched the company simply walk across an invisible jurisdictional line where their votes don't count. The water permits, the boundary adjustment, the preformed LLC, the $10 million purchase price, every single move was engineered to relocate the decision from the many to the few, from a town election to one county administrator's reading of a zoning definition. Now, if I lived in Monument or Woodmore, watching a permanently jammed stretch of I-25 about to absorb 120 fuel pumps and 800 parking spaces, yeah, I'd have some real concerns. But the deeper civics lesson is this. The local democracy is only as strong as the jurisdiction it's exercised in. Annexation gives the people a veto. The county process gives them a comment period. Bucky's did not break a single rule. It just read the map of who gets to decide, and then they picked the room with the fewest votes in it. My bottom line, Bucky's didn't beat the opposition. They out-jurisdictioned it, and that's one heck of a move.
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8: 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Now, keep in mind, today is bike to work day. Start to see some bicyclists heading home. You want to keep an eye out for motorcyclists as well. Highway's in good shape, starting to get a little heavier. There's no crashes or problems. I-25 loading up in or out of downtown, getting busier on 270. There's a crash westbound Hamden at Happy Canyon and a wreck southbound Parker Road past Hamden. With traffic, I'm Susan Thielen.
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24: Austin Reaves intends to sign a four-year, $185 million max contract to remain with the Lakers. He had declined his $14.9 million player option. The Knicks will be first on the clock when the NBA draft resumes today in Brooklyn. The International Olympic Committee will pay up to $140 million to athletes through the 2028 LA Summer Games, creating a fund for $10,000 grants, which can be applied for. I'm Frank Evans.
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0: morning, Brownie and Dragon. Just to let you know, Bucky's is not a truck stop. Trucks are prohibited at Bucky's. Now, if you want to see a real truck stop, check out either Bosselman's in Grand Island, Nebraska, or Iowa 80 in Walcott, Iowa. They're both great truck stops. Have a great day.
1: Is there anything you want to add, Mr. Redbeard?
2: Yeah, I'm getting blasted for calling Bucky's a truck stop. Text line and the talkbacks. I don't drive a truck. It's just an enormous gas station. Whoop-de-woo.
1: But in Palmer Lake and Monument in that area, it is, on the text line here, it is, we're fighting it. I'm never going to walk into a Bucky's again. Well, I haven't. And I never planned to go into a Bucky's. Because if I'm on a road trip, the last thing I want is a crowd.
2: Right.
1: I don't want to, like, 100, if there are 120 plus fuel pumps, I've got to drive I'm driving through the Walmart parking lot trying to find a parking place. Where's a pump? Or like the Costco one over here by Park Meadows where you get in line and you wait till your next birthday to fill up. Nah, I don't want to do that. I don't want to do that at all. Man, is this country going down the tubes? There's your headline for the day. The country's going down the tubes. Because last night in New York City, the place so nice they named it twice, a sitting Democrat Socialist of America mayor proved that he can fire two sitting members of Congress and replace those two yahoos with the yahoos that he picked. Zoe Fram endorsed three candidates in the Democrat primaries. He went 3 for 3. Two incumbent congressmen, gone. The morning headlines told us that, in big confident type, that the Democrat Party of New York now belongs to a 34-year-old Democrat socialist who 6 months ago was running a city for the first time in his life. Now, that headline's half right. It's half wrong. Zoe Fram is now the most powerful single figure in New York Democrat politics. I think that's true. Let me prove it to you in a minute. But I don't think he's the leader of the party yet. And the distance between most powerful figure and leader of the party is exactly where the real story is. In a one-party town, which New York is, the primary is the election. In these deep blue New York districts, winning the Democratic primary is not a step toward the seat. It is the seat. The November vote's just a stupid formality. So when a slate sweeps the primaries, that's not a faction that's waving a victory flag. That's just a transfer of real, hold it in your hands power. And the sweep was indeed real. Kind of amazing to me and scary as crap to me, too. Brad Lander, the former city comptroller, took down Dan Goldman. Now, if that doesn't ring a bell with you, you probably don't watch CNN. But Dan Goldman is the Democrats' attack dog. Trump, whatever, Goldman is always on the news. He is the Chuck Schumer light when it comes to TV cameras. And he is a just kind of despicable human being. But Brad Lander took him down with about 2/3 of the vote. That's not a squeaker. That's somebody with a statement. Claire Valdez won the open Brooklyn and Queens seat that Nydia Velasquez is vacating after 30-some years, I think. And the one that made the establishment's blood run cold, Darlisa Avila Chavale, a community organizer. Where have we heard that word before? That I don't think most people in her district could have even identified her a month ago. She knocked off a 10-year incumbent, actually the chairman of the Congressional Hispanic Caucus. The first Dominican-American ever elected to Congress, beaten by a first-time candidate whose entire profile was that Mondani put his arm around her in the final weeks. So if you want to make a case that the old New York Democrat machine, the pragmatic neighborly loyalty, fix the potholes, fight for your block, that party is finished, well, last night gave you some ammunition. I'm not going to tell you that nothing happened because something did happen. The question, I think, is what happened? Here's the thing about saying that it's over. Not all the witnesses have testified yet. The very same wire copy that ran Mom Donnie Conquers the Party contains the evidence that refutes it. You just have to read past the headline. The actual leader of House Democrats, Hakeem Jeffries, the minority leader, the man who would be speaker if the party takes the House, was asked about Zofram's candidates before the polls closed. His answer, they had, in his words, agreed to strongly disagree. Think about that. If Zofram had taken over the party, Jeffries doesn't say that. Conquered men don't issue press statements about how they've agreed to disagree with the conqueror. A party whose congressional leadership is publicly keeping the insurgents at arm's length is not a conquered party. It's a party involved in a gang fight, in a knife fight. And I think last night was round one. And this, I would say, I guess the second exhibit, comes from Zofram himself. His line of the night was, it's not just a question of electing more Democrats. It's a question of electing better Democrats. Now, you don't announce a campaign to elect better Democrats if you already run the Democrats. So I don't think we're talking about a victory lap here. I think we're talking manifesto. Because Zofram is a man telling you he intends to replace the people in charge, which is by definition an admission that he's not in charge yet. He's not claiming the party, but he is declaring war on the part of it that he doesn't control. Then look at turnout. The analysts who actually study New York politics flagged that immediately. This was a low turnout primary, and that cuts both ways. Yep, it proves that Zofram's people are committed. They showed up. They knocked the doors. They are a floor that you can build upon. But a movement that wins low turnout primaries has proven its floor is solid. It has not proven that it's a ceiling that is a majority. The energized base, as they always do in primaries, shows up. The moderates, as they always do, stay home. And in a district like New York, where the primaries are the election, that wins you the seat. It does not win you the soul of the National Party. Those are different things. The people selling you the conquest story want you to forget that. Nobody's leading with this, though. Even the left wasn't united. In that open Brooklyn seat, the retiring incumbent, Velasquez, nobody's idea of a conservative, backed one candidate, and then the mayor backed another. The establishment and the insurgency split. The insurgency won. But that's like that's just one contest. That is not a coronation. The progressive, the socialist wing of the party isn't a monolith taking orders from City Hall. It's still a coalition that fights within itself. And last night, the mayor won big. Winning a fight and ending the war are not the same thing. Don't say that Zofram now runs the Democrat Party, because that's too easy and that's missing the point. Instead, say this, which is to me the more frightening part. Mamdani has proven that he can beat sitting incumbents in the only elections that count in New York, and his own party's leadership in Washington is publicly keeping their distance from him. That tells me the Democrat Party is now openly at war with itself over whether this socialist Marxist faction is their future. I think that's unimpeachable. That's the debate. That's the battle they're having. And it makes the bigger point without overreaching. Not that the left, the Marxist left, has won, but the establishment is now playing defense in their own house. And in the early rounds, they lost. So I think the honest headline would be, Mom Donnie is the leader. That's not the right headline. It's that Mom Donnie has become the kingmaker, and the king is nervous. The same man that other Democrats applauded 6 months ago, the man that even Trump had nice things to say about, he just looked at the party that welcomed him, decided he'd rather primary its allies than play nice with them. That tension, not a clean takeover, that's the real story. The conquest narrative is the easy story. The Civil War narrative is the true story, in my opinion, and the true one is the one that actually is going to shape the midterms. The frame that you'll hear on a lot of stations this week is that these candidates hate America. let's leave that one on the shelf. But when we get back, let's go to one candidate in particular and see exactly what she's been saying.
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0: Michael, I thought maybe you were going to say that there was a border commission out there that was going to decide, a planning and zoning commission that was going to decide. It's amazing that only one person got to decide that. That's just crazy. Anyway, it just speaks to, you got to know who the players are and you got to know what the system is. Thanks for bringing this story to light. Have a good one.
1: You know, thank you. I'm fascinated that some investigative reporter, you know, hasn't dug into that, because nothing was done wrong. It was just the machinations and the maneuvering that fascinated me about it. Buc-ee's knew all along what they were doing. Okay, we got options. Damn good lawyering is what I would say. Her name is, and I don't mean to bastardize it, and we have similar candidates in Colorado. Kiros, or whatever her name is, running against Diana DeGette. And then, I don't know, there's some woman running against Hickenlooper. They're all from the Democrat Socialist of America mold. So this Darlisa Avila Chevalle, she's a 32-year-old Democrat Socialist. She's a grad student. She's the one that won the Democrat congressional primary, so she's won the seat.

0: She did an interview with the New York Times. She makes AOC. We'll call her DAC. Instead of AOC, we got DAC now. There's a part of me, the sick part of me, that wants to see her win in New York, because I want to see what New Yorkers have to do with her socialist agenda. But then there's a part of me that doesn't want her to win, because that's just one more Democrat Socialist of America in the U.S. Congress, and it bothers me that we got enough of them anyway. Let me just read you some of the answers she gave to the New York Times. I am not okay with any deportation. I think all deportation is wrong because I think it is an incredibly cruel punishment that is really only relegated to people on the basis of where they were born. And you know, I think that we all should just not have a system that allows deportation to happen at all. Wow. Okay. Then, when it came to borders, like between U.S. and Canada, or U.S. and Mexico. Well, first of all, we can think about nation-state borders as a larger, longer, more philosophical concept. You know, when we talk about the border, a lot of people think about it as like a hard line in the sand. But it really is just a system. It's like a...
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2: Driving the highway is getting heavier for us. Now keep in mind, today is bike to work day. See bicyclists heading home. Want to keep an eye out for motorcyclists as well. Couple of problems on I-25. There was a stall southbound past Downing. Now that's been cleared. Both directions, Colfax to C-470, nearly 30 minutes. A problem southbound I-25 past 120th. That's clear. A crash southbound Parker Road past Hamden. With traffic, I'm Susan Phelan.
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17: ABC News, I'm Chuck Sievertson. Tension and shouting at a Capitol Hill lunch with President Trump and Republican lawmakers. Many disappointed in an election year that the president canceled the signing of a bipartisan affordable housing bill. He insists Congress first pass his Save America Act, an election-related measure. After the lunch, the president said it was a great meeting. But Louisiana Senator Bill Cassidy indicates that what sources tell ABC News is correct, that the president was frustrated over yesterday's War Powers Resolution vote, saying he and the president raised their voices. Cassidy saying he asked Trump about the Iran war.
18: You have not told the American people what's going on. It was supposed to last 4 weeks. It's lasted 4 months. Our original objectives have not been achieved. And I want to know what's going on.
17: The federal judge today permanently barred Trump's executive order implementing a proof of citizenship requirement to vote. This is ABC News. Public schools in Los Angeles, the nation's second largest school district, have banned screen use before the second grade and limited it for older students. ABC's Rena Roy.
19: Parents and teachers have raised concern about an over-reliance on technology in school, worrying that digital instruction is replacing hands-on learning and social interaction. Doctors say encouraging too much screen time can lead to a number of health problems. But not everyone supports the change. Critics argue some students rely on classroom technology because they don't have regular access to computers at home.
17: Utah and Alabama have passed laws aimed at limiting screen use in class. 3 years after filing for bankruptcy, Bed Bath & Beyond is making a comeback. The chain says it will still honor its old coupons. And the older, the better. The company is looking for the oldest surviving coupon as part of a new contest. Chuck Sievertson, ABC News.
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25: Colorado Senator John Hickenlooper is calling for a congressional investigation into what he calls the reflecting pool disaster. He says President Trump rushed the project under the banner of an emergency so the reflecting pool could be painted blue for a 4th of July photo op.
26: What happened next has been a complete disaster. The pool is now infested with algae. Ducks are dying, and over $16 million of taxpayer dollars have literally gone down the drain.
25: In addition to a social media video, Hickenlooper also wrote a letter to Trump Trump calling on him to personally reimburse the American taxpayer for the failed renovation of the Lincoln Memorial Reflecting Pool. Hazy air is obstructing metro area mountain views today, while there are some active wildfires in Colorado, like the Dry Creek Fire near Rifle. Most of the state is seeing smoke coming from major fires burning in western states. In Utah, in addition to the 26,000-acre Hastings Fire, the Cottonwood Fire has scorched 31,000 acres. That's the latest. I'm Gordon Scott.
0: Now, impact traffic.
1: Snowdowns out here this afternoon. Had an earlier problem southbound I-25 around Downing. That's been cleared out. Running crowded both directions. 30-35 minutes downtown of the Tech Center. 270 through Commerce City, at least 15 minutes. I-70 loading up between I-25 and 225. Slower traffic on southbound 225 getting down to Colfax. Typical drive. There's a crash southbound Parker Road after Hamden. With traffic, I'm Susan Thielen.
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30: Ladies and gentlemen, in this corner, from the University of Colorado, 30 years in the ring, fighting for truth, justice, and the American way, Dan Kaplan.
31: Always change, right? Things are always changing, and sometimes we like the way they're changing, and sometimes we don't. And sometimes the way things are changing, you know, just make us really, really sad. And today is one of those days. If you haven't heard the news yet, some tremendously talented radio figures, you know, including, you know, one who's been on air for 30-plus years, a legend in Colorado, Brett Saunders, and unfortunately our own Ryan Schulin, one of the great young talents in the business, you know, have been part of a nationwide corporate layoff. And so it's a very sad day for us. Obviously, Ryan, just an integral part of this show. We were really more co-hosts of this show than Ryan being my producer. And you know, we've been together 7.5 years. You know, we interviewed a lot of talented people 7.5 years ago to produce this show. And Ryan just stood out, among a really, really impressive crowd. And I'm glad he did, because it's been a great 7.5 years. And as you know, he went on to become really a tremendous on-air talent. And then his own show, a morning show, quickly got on the national radar because of his great work. And that's not going away. It's just going to be somewhere else now. And that's too bad, because I will miss him every day. We all understand, I'm sure you understand in your world, I understand in mine, you know, that the realities of what's going on, you know, with a lot of different corporations in America right now, including media corporations, as the whole media landscape changes so dramatically. It has over the last decade, it has over the last month. And so that's just the situation that any of us who are on air, you know, we realize that we, you know, are in, you know, a profession where that sort of thing is going to happen. I remember the day Craig Silverman and I, we had a great run for 7.5 years. We never had a right to 1 minute on air, and we had a great run. And then the day came when, you know, the corporation decided they were going to go a different direction. But here, Ryan clearly just got caught up in just the restructuring. You see it with media companies, you know, all over America. And so it's just the reality of the advances in technology and the changes of the competitive landscape, et cetera, has nothing to do with Ryan's talent level, because obviously He is elite. As is Brett Saunders, you know, laid off three decades at KBCO. And so just a lot of very, very talented people. And nobody's fault, just the quickly shifting media landscape. And, you know, Chris Berman's old line, we're all day-to-day, right? I mean, literally. And in this business, we're more day-to-day than anybody else. I mean, I can tell you every day when this show ends, I don't assume I'm going to have a show the next day. I made that mistake once. but again, we had a great run. I mean, how many shows go 7.5 years? And that's what Craig and I went together. And Ryan and I have had this 7.5 years together. So he is he's still going to be a star. He's just, you know, going to be a star somewhere else. And, you know, I don't know what you do for a living, but maybe it's nomadic as well as the media business is. And so talents like Ryan, they often have to travel. You know, the people who've been at the very top of whatever profession often have to shift with just the shifting landscape of the business. So that's what's going on. Nobody involved from top to bottom likes it. Everybody's sad about it. And we'll miss him. We will miss him very much. Obviously, Ryan and I'm sure we'll continue to text 10 times a day as we do now, usually starting at 5 in the morning. But it will be with him taking his talents to South Beach or some other market. But the one thing you can be sure about with Ryan is, you know, his arc will continue to be straight up. Hopefully end in heaven someday, right? That's what we all want. But during the time on this planet, his arc in the radio business will be straight up. And, Zach, I wouldn't be surprised to see him end up with one of those blended deals like radio TV or radio streaming. You know,
4: yeah, any new age media just, thing. He's amazingly talented. He can do so many things. He's got such an eye for news, too, which really is a skill. The more you're in this business, you can see who has it and who does it, and he really has it. Immensely talented. I know he'll do good things.
31: Yeah, no, he will. And, you know, it's I'm sure everybody listening, you know, you've been through it. I've been through it. We've all been through it. When stuff like that happens, often it's nobody's fault. Again, it's just that the changing landscape of America and different industries in America. And then, you know, my mom always told me, and I think it's always proven true, that things happen for a reason, you know, and unexpected things, you know, almost always, and I can't think of any exception, you know, that they end up with you where you should be. So one way or the other, I think this is just going to, you know, just going to continue to accelerate Ryan's climb. But we will very much miss him here. And so that's the reality of today. 303-713-8255, the number. DAN 57739. I'm sure tributes will roll in. I hope they do to the show today. And I'll read as many of those on air as I can. I'm not sure we'll get the tribute from Victor Marx very quickly. But we will look for that. And again, these changes have zero to do with on-air performance, on-air ability, anything else. It's just the corporate landscape. And, you know, the story you'll see out there right now is about Brett Saunders, because Brett has been on air for so many decades, and he's been so spectacular. He's just become part of the fabric of the community over at KBCO. And in Ryan's case, Ryan's just at the very beginning of that on-air career as a host himself. But again, you know, two great talents. And I've heard of others at other stations who were laid off. I want to confirm that before it comes on air. But every other name I've heard is also a very, very talented person. So none of this has to do with anything on air or any on-air ability. Just the shifting nature of the media business. I mean, who knows where we'll all be in a year, a month, whatever. I mean, the technology is changing so quickly. Everything's changing so quickly in media. 303-713-8255. You can text us, DAN 57739. You know, I hate to say I told you so, but I did when we were talking yesterday, and I was so optimistic, and now I'm even more optimistic about the opportunity for the GOP in Colorado, you know, the best version of the GOP, to, in the foreseeable future, take back multiple statewide offices, more of the legislature, et cetera. And that was the subject of yesterday's show when we were talking about how rapidly the Colorado Democratic Party is shifting toward outright socialism. And the people of Colorado aren't going to go there.
6: I mean, no matter how much they may not like or be ambivalent to the Colorado GOP, they're not going to go to socialism. They're not going to go to this raw, rank anti-Semitism. They're just not going to go to that stuff. And that gives the GOP its opening. Well, of course, as you know, the headlines from last night are that this rank socialist, Mamdani, has become the new kingmaker of the Democratic Party and got all three of his socialist congressional candidates elected in New York area congressional primaries last night. And so so that is clearly the direction of the Democratic Party at this point. Question for you, I mean, there'll be a lot to talk about on that and more today on the show. But question for you is, does that mean I was wrong yesterday when I said this Malat Kiros, who's running against Diana DeGette in CD1 as a socialist, that you know, she's going to lose? Because I do believe she's going to lose the general. Almost got, pardon me, it's the same as the general, right? Whoever wins the Democrat primary in CD1, because that's the way that district has been set up. But she almost knocked off to get at the convention level, came very close. But I just believe with the broader vote now in the Dem primary that DeGette will win. But am I wrong about that, given the results of last night? I know New York is not Colorado, but Colorado, you know, has been a target of the far, far, far hard socialist left because they kind of have their way with this state. And through their money and their ability to control Democrat elected officials in Colorado. So am I wrong about that? Do you think that Kiros now is going to knock off DeGette? And I'll leave you with this thought as we line up calls and text. It would be a very, very, very good thing for Colorado long term if Malat Kiros was able to beat Diana DeGette, because that would speed up the shift of the Colorado Democratic Party to nominating these socialists, because they're not going to win statewide. They are not going to win statewide. So the sooner that the Colorado Democratic Party makes the full open commitment to run socialist candidates, the sooner the GOP returns to power, which will be much better off for the state of Colorado, the GOP returning to power. You're on the Dan Kaplis Show.
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0: of those closely watched primary races here in New York City. It was a big night for Mayor Zoran Mamdani. All three of the congressional candidates he endorsed were victorious. A resounding show of force for the Democratic Socialist leader. Massive blow for establishment Democrats. Jack Schlossberg, the 33-year-old grandson of former President John F. Kennedy, failed in his bid to win a congressional seat in Manhattan.
1: See, this is such great news for Colorado and great news for America. The sooner they drop the mask, and I think the Democratic Party is doing that right now in Colorado and nationally, they drop the mask and come out and say, hey, we are socialist. That's what we're about. The sooner that party is put down politically, put down at the ballot box, because America isn't going to go there. You'll have your little pockets here and there. But it's not going to work in Colorado statewide. It's not going to work in the swing states. So this is as maddening as it is and temporarily dangerous. It is long-term very, very good for America. Because when you look at Colorado, the way the Democrats have been able to win consistently statewide is by lying, by pulling the con, by convincing people that, no, they're really these milquetoast moderates, and they're this, and they're that, and they're vegan, and libertarian. And no, they're not. You strip the bark away, and they're hardcore lefties. You know, they'll have a little moderate thing over here they can point to, but they're marching to the tune of their masters, their big money masters, who are the far, far, far radical left. But they're not going to be able to get away with that much longer because the socialist, the open socialist, the brazen double middle finger socialist who will look you right in the eye, you know, and say, yeah, no, all of these terrible anti-Semitic things and with all of these horrific raw socialist ideas for America, they are taking over the Democratic Party. So it's night that Mamdani was crowned kingmaker and that all of his candidates won in New York. Because that will just help the socialists advance in Colorado. And then the GOP gets back to power. Now, the GOP has got to do its part, right? It cannot have as much clown car stuff as it's had. It can't have any clown car stuff. You know, it has to get back to its A game. And no human endeavor is ever going to be perfect. But there was a day here where the GOP was pretty close to an A game. And it's going to have to get back to that because it's going to have a real chance to win. Now, can it win in this cycle? Sure. Anything's possible. You know, and but I'm talking about this much more concrete chance of winning broadly, you know, is right over the horizon. And these big socialist wins last night in New York, they're going to hasten the day. And let's just hope I'm wrong. And Malat Kiros knocks off Diana DeGette in CD1. Because that is going to cause a flipping avalanche of socialism in Colorado from the left. And the people of Colorado are not going to be buried by that garbage that has never worked anywhere. And you know, party trick, right? You already know this. You're out at a barbecue or something else this weekend, and somebody's trying to make a case for socialism. Here's your silver bullet. Hey, where has it ever worked? this happened on CNBC today, where Joe Kernan, the host, asked Congresswoman Rochester, as U.S. Senator Rochester, that here it is, cut 11.
2: Where has socialism ever worked, Senator?
3: Is that another question, or is that for the next interview?
2: That's definitely for you. You said fish doesn't work everywhere. I just want to know one place where socialism has been beneficial.
3: Well, when you have me come back on, we can talk about all the races across the country.
1: Yeah, see that's called a knockout right there. A knockout when they say, hey, I gotta go. That's like when I had Hickenlooper on the show when he was running for president. And I just asked him a simple question. Okay, Senator, baby's born alive after a failed abortion. You know, can they kill the baby at that point, or does the baby then have the right to live? Oh, okay, Dan, gotta go, gotta be somewhere. It made national news. That was one of those moments again. So, yeah, do try that at home. And try it at barbecues, try it at the Little League game. And just ask people, where has it ever worked? And the answer is nowhere. Nowhere. For obvious reasons, right? As Margaret Thatcher said, pretty soon you run out of other people's money. And what do you do then? And it's also not going to work in Colorado because of all of the anti-Semitic toxicity that comes with it. But yeah, it's not going to work in Colorado. If you think I'm wrong, we will make you the priority call. 303-713-8255. Text DAN 57739. So, hey, we'll know, you know, when we get together next Wednesday, we'll know. We'll know who won the GOP primary, obviously. We'll know if Milot Kairos was able to knock off Diana DeGette. I really wish that she could. I just don't see it happening in a general. Pardon, I keep calling it the general. Somebody slapped me when I do that, which is a little tough because I'm remote and sleep-deprived because of this bear. Do you have any solution for that, Zach?
4: This is news.
1: It's like a 500-pound bear. It's a 500-pound bear that settles in below my window, not every night, but on a regular basis, and just makes all kind of racket, usually tossing around a garbage can it's found somewhere. I guess that's its workout plan. But I wish I was.
4: A neighbor's house.
1: Oh, yeah, it was a neighbor. I actually do a good job of keeping, you know, the garbage can in the garage until the morning. But in this garbage can was all sealed up. And I know it's very heavy because eventually I went out after the sun came up and I put it upright so the neighbor could get their trash picked up. But it was really heavy. But this bear was tossing it around like it was a ping pong ball. And very, very frustrated. It could not crack it open. 303-713-8255, DAN 57739. So, again, we'll come back. We'll take calls and texts. But I really wish that I could see a path to victory for Milot Kairos, the socialist, in CD1 against DeGette. But I'm just thinking that when you get into the, you know, the broader primary, you get out of the convention, that at that point, DeGette has so much name recognition over so many years. And Kairos has let enough of her socialism show, and enough of it has been reported, though I thought I thought she was pretty much covered for in the KUSA interview. But I think enough of her cancerous, toxic anti-Semitism has leaked out that she's not going to be able to pull it off against DeGette. She tried to really soften it in that interview. We played the sound from yesterday. We'll play a little more today. But yeah, I think too much of it leaked out. And it just proves my point. Even CD1, which is wired for Democrats, it isn't going to go for the socialist, let alone statewide. So I hope she wins. So we hasten the day the Colorado Democratic Party drops the mask and is just what they are right now. Raw socialism. In so many different ways. But we will find out together. I, for one, cannot wait. 303-713-8255, DAN 57739. If you just joined us, when we come back, we'll, I'm sure, take some of the text and everything else on it. A sad day for me personally, with Ryan Schulin being among the many uber-talented people who were laid off nationally today in just kind of, you know, the ongoing restructuring that's going on in corporate media across America. Just as technologies change and landscapes change, it's nobody's fault, but there's a lot of tremendous talent that gets caught up in it. But sad day for us, and we will very much miss him. Though I will be very disappointed if he and I don't continue to text 5 or 10 times a day, particularly during all of this craziness to come. So 303-713-8255, DAN 57739, you're on the Dan Kaplan Show.
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11: ABC News, I'm Chuck Sievertson. Lunch wasn't leisurely on Capitol Hill with President Trump and Republican lawmakers. The president canceled today's signing of a bipartisan affordable housing bill. He insists Congress first pass an election-related measure. Trump said it was a great meeting. Louisiana Senator Bill Cassidy says it was tense with he and Trump in a shouting match, saying he asked Trump about Iran.
12: It does not appear, although I don't know for sure, that the course of this is going the way that we were told.
11: Specifically, said Cassidy, the war was supposed to last only 4 weeks, and none of the primary objectives had been achieved. Trump has repeated this today.
4: The war is going very well. As you know, we're winning by a lot.
11: And of the housing bill?
6: Low interest rates will solve everything. We'll solve that. Now, despite that, we're doing well with housing.
11: Federal judge today barred President Trump from implementing a proof of citizenship requirement to vote. This is ABC News.
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10: Heavy traffic out here. Highways are busy. Slow in the downtown drive. Had the earlier Rockies game. A lot of traffic in downtown, as well as headed to I-25. Now, both directions downtown of the tech center take you about 35 minutes. There's a crash on 6th Avenue, westbound 6th Avenue, between Federal and Sheridan in the left lane. A crash causing problems southbound Parker Road past Hamden. With traffic, I'm Susan Phelan.
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21: From the True Green Weather Center.
22: A pinpoint weather alert day for evening thunderstorms that could go past midnight. Lightning, wind, and hail a threat. Mostly cloudy showers early Thursday, 78 with scattered thunderstorms in the afternoon. I'm Dave Frazier, Fox 31 Pinpoint Weather.
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0: are we on the verge of a seismic shift in the political landscape in Colorado? If not in this cycle, the next one, as Democrat socialists appear to be rapidly taking over the Democratic Party, particularly after last night in New York. So we open the show with that. We'll continue with that in a bit. But so happy to have Senator Barb Kirkmeyer with us now. She, as you know, is running for governor in Colorado. She's in the GOP primary, and a week from right now, Senator, we will know who the nominee is. So thank you for being here, and you tell us, who's the nominee going to be, and is it even going to be close?
1: Well, that I don't know on, is it even going to be close, because you just don't know until you know, but I believe I will be the nominee come this time next week. We'll know. You're right, and I'm excited about that. I think it'll be great for not only our party, but really great for Colorado, that we'll have somebody strong at the top of the ticket.
0: And what are you seeing? And again, I've said this a thousand times, any honest person is going to agree with it. You're extremely qualified to step up and be governor tomorrow. But other than your qualifications, what are you seeing that tells you you're going to win?
1: So just even in the last few days, I mean, I've been at, like, had a town hall with, 190-something caregivers on it, talking about, you know, Medicaid and what their concerns are about the state of Colorado and affordability and safety and, you know, services for their children. So that was just in the last few days. And then I was at the Young Republicans event in El Paso County, where it was just myself and Mr. Marks. And then today I was at the Cattlemen's Forum. So, and it was just me and Scott Bottoms. Oh, and Attorney General Phil Weiser. I should probably not forget about him. But, and it was just, you know, the response from the crowd is tremendous. The response after I speak, I mean, people pretty much lining up, having questions or just comments. I mean, today was really uplifting. I had a woman from Fremont County, you know, rancher, who said that her dad used to be a state legislator and that she went and changed her affiliation from Democrat to Republican so she could vote for me.
0: Well, there are going to be a lot of people doing that soon. But Senator Kirkmeyer, our guest, now, Senator, it reminds me of that great line from President Trump at the night of the last stop of the 2016 campaign in Michigan, when he turned, I think, to one of his sons and said, this doesn't feel like second place. So, you know, I think every candidate wants to believe they're going to win, but I think candidates can feel it when that tide has turned their way. So one thing I wanted to bounce off you is, am I right in kind of perceiving from the outside that the Marks campaign has shifted to a more, you know, core supporter-based strategy, because they came in with, you know, this outsider momentum, and they were posting big fundraiser numbers and everything else, but they seem now to be avoiding kind of the broader engagement and focus more on core support. Is that just me, or is that what's going on?
1: No, that's the feeling I get as well. I mean, it's just like, again, today we're at the Colorado Cattlemen's, and, you know, Senator Bennett apparently was on a plane, so he wasn't able to make it there. But everybody else is like, yeah, we're going to be there. And they were truly excited to see us, to have us there, to be able to have that one-on-one conversation with, you know, potentially one of us are going to be the next governor. I think it'll be me, but one of us is going to be the next governor of the state of Colorado. And they want to make sure that they're heard and that they have access. And so, yeah, it's, I mean, honestly, I don't know where Representative Bottoms was. This was just last Saturday, and it was in his county, El Paso County, Young Republicans, and great group of energized young adults who are like, yeah, we're in this, and, you know, everybody, we're all talking about campaigning through the end, and then people aren't showing up, and it's like, what's going on? So, yeah, I would think, from my experience in campaigning and, you know, having been, you know, accessible to folks, you got to campaign all the way through. There's no stopping, you know, just because we're a week out and you think, oh, there's nothing more I can do. There is always something more you can do, and you should always be out with the public. But I think you're right. It just feels like Marks has gone kind of, you know, dark, if you will. Dark, you know, as in radio silence kind of thing.
0: Yeah. I'm guessing that that they view themselves as the front runner, and they're taking a front runner kind of strategy, you know, play it close to the vest, don't risk any mistakes, et cetera. And again, I don't endorse in primaries, but But at this point, my sense of the campaign is that you'll probably win, and you'll probably win very comfortably, which is not a criticism or disrespect to any other campaign. I just look at the landscape and look at, you know, how long you have been doing this and doing it in a way that I think has impressed plenty of people. And then also, I think the reality of a primary, which is, you know, you have to go well beyond, say, the good folks who show up at the convention. And how many people do you think are going to vote in this primary? I mean, with unaffiliated, it's got to be at least 700,000 or 800,000, right?
1: Yeah, I'm thinking probably around that number. I mean, I think we're thinking anywhere from, I mean, again, you don't know. Things happen, right? Like right at the end of the primary, maybe people are like, you know, out of town. I mean, you just, primaries are kind of weird, but, you know, in a good way. But it's you just don't really know. But I think the people that are engaged are ones who are typically engaged in primaries. They understand the importance of it and what's happening. A lot of people aren't even really paying attention until the very end as it is. And so that's why I keep saying, we'll see. We'll know what we know come this time next week.
0: Yeah.
1: I think it'll be good news.
0: And I think that's always the dynamic with an outsider, which always excites me. I just get fired up when somebody, you know, from outside of politics who you know, appeared to have success there gets into politics, because then, wow, you know, this could be a very, very high ceiling. But I think outsiders, you know, they have advantages, but they have that extra burden of having to reach the broader electorate before Election Day. And so I just don't see how an outsider like Victor gets there without just that broader outreach. That maybe it's happening and I just don't see it, but anyway, so I think for what it's worth, which is nothing, I just think you're going to win the primary and win comfortably.
1: Well,
0: do you guys have a sense of how many unaffiliateds are going to vote in this race? Because it would seem like it's setting up for a larger number than usual to vote in the Dem primary, since so many people perceive that whoever wins that primary will be governor. And I know you don't see it that way, and hopefully it won't be the case, but Is there going to be a much smaller unaffiliated turnout in the GOP race?
1: I think probably there will be, but I think that's usually kind of typical. I think that what we've been seeing just watching, you know, the Secretary of State and ballot returns is that it started out, it's similar to how it starts out even regardless. It started out with unaffiliates leaning more Democrat, and it's amazing how it's flipped over the years, but now Democrats seem to vote early and Republicans later. And then over the course of just the last day or so, we're seeing the trend where now more unaffiliates are going to the Republican ticket. And so I think that's good news as well. So, and, you know, I think we'll see a heavier turnout Republicans at the end. So, you know, expect Monday to be, you know, a bigger turnout for Republicans than Democrats. But that's what's been the, that's just how it's been working, even in the general election in the last, I would say, for about the last 8 to 10 years, it flipped. Go ahead.
0: Yeah, my last question, and be sure to throw your website into the answer, please.
1: Yeah.
0: My last question is: all right, this big momentum that Democrats socialists seem to have, and with Democrats socialists being such a big part of the Colorado Democratic Party, you know, if you're the nominee, do you think there'll be enough time between now and Election Day for this surge of socialism within the Democratic Party to increase your chances of winning if you're the nominee? Do you think the mask will be dropped between now and Election Day?
1: Yeah, I absolutely do. I think it's one thing what's going on within the Democrat Party. It's another thing what's going on with the independents who have, you know, reached, 51-52% of the voting population in our state. And they're the ones who have been saying very, very dramatically, like, look, we have had enough of this one-party control. We're tired of the unaffordability. I mean, I just did the JBC forecast, and people are doing more debt on their credit cards, which is bad. We're not in a recession at this point in the state, but if anything should happen, especially with this drought, we have some huge fire concerns and fires that happened like way back in 2001. It could turn everything totally around. People are just like, I just think they've had it. And even, I mean, just like today when I told you this woman, you know, I didn't know her, but she came up to me and she's like, I changed my affiliation just so I could vote for you. And I'm like, that's impressive. That's a big deal. And, you know, I've been hearing a lot of that throughout the state. But just to get it in, KirkmeyerForColorado.com is my webpage. Wonderful. And you can find me on the social media platforms, whether it's X and Facebook and Instagram, anywhere from Kirkmeyer for Governor or Kirkmeyer for Colorado. And would love to hear people's comments on there as well.
0: Wonderful. I appreciate the time today, and best of luck.
1: Hey, thank you, and appreciate it, too. And thanks for keeping everyone engaged. Appreciate you doing your job.
0: Thank you, Senator. Thank you. Appreciate that. That is Senator Barb Kirkmeyer. When we come back, your reaction, and do you think the political landscape is going to change in Colorado between now and the general election with this big surge now of Democrat socialists moving to take over the Democratic Party? You're on the Dan Kaplis Show.
2: Now, impact traffic.
3: Crash on the highway on 6th Avenue, westbound 6th Avenue out after Federal. That has been cleared when it's slow from I-25 out to Federal. Some of the heaviest traffic, along I-25, both directions, Colfax to C-470 at about 40 minutes. I-70 has some stop-and-go traffic to 70, busy on 225. There's a crash causing delays southbound Parker Road past Hamden. With traffic, I'm Susan Thielen.
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3: A pinpoint weather alert day for evening thunderstorms that could go past midnight. Lightning, wind, and hail a threat. Mostly cloudy showers early Thursday, 78 with scattered thunderstorms in the afternoon. I'm Dave Frazier, Fox 31 Pinpoint Weather.
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8: I think we can see from each of these candidates that they have exactly what it takes to succeed. And we've heard from Republicans time and again that they're going to try and make these candidates the face of the Democratic Party. To them, I say that we are ready for that.
9: Yeah, Mom, Tommy. Yeah, so these socialists now are going to be the face of the Democratic Party, Mom, Donnie in particular. That is a beautiful thing. If we want Republicans to win again in Colorado, if we want Republicans to take the White House after the president's second term ends, if we want this country to take a decided step toward conservatism, you want Mamdani to be the face of the Democratic Party. You want them to drop the mask in Colorado and for the socialist to just come full force, front and center. That is what we want, because they will not win. They will not win in Colorado. They will not win in swing states. And since that's who the Democratic Party really is, bring it on, please. And I really hope that Milot Kiros, you know, the socialist who nobody should actually want in power, you know, will beat Diana DeGette. I don't think she will, but if she does, it will hasten the downfall of the Colorado Democratic Party. Because can you imagine if she actually did knock off DeGette? At that point, they would be storming the castle doors. And the socialists would just be running all of these other lefties out. These other lefties who really aren't far from the socialists ideologically, but just hide it better. And the socialists, like Kiros, they don't want to hide it at all. They are right in your face with it. And the funny thing is, they really believe their own stuff, right? They really believe their own stuff, and they think other people will too. Just because they were able to pull something off in a place like New York or some other isolated pockets, they have no idea that the broader electorate will just say, what? Are you crazy? And they are. They are. So, yeah, let's hope. Let's hope that that Kiros can pull that one off, even though I don't think she will. But eventually, that the Colorado Democratic Party, it's going to be a full takeover. And I think you see that in the polling here, too. Now, this happens to be a national poll that will play for you, but it's still indicative of what's happening, I believe, in Colorado. Zach, let's do cut 7, please. Cut 7.
10: So we told

0: about Democratic socialists. How are they viewed inside the Democratic Party?
1: Yeah, you know, you mentioned New York, you mentioned Vermont. Obviously, there's the D.C. mayor. We've seen it in Pennsylvania as well. The Democratic socialists seem to be doing considerably better than they used to be, and they have the chance to knock off, in fact, Democratic incumbents in Congress. And part of the reason for that, why we're seeing these Democratic socialists having such good chances or downright outright winning nominations, is take a look here. Net favorability among Dems, Democratic Socialists of America, look at that. A plus 17-point net favorability rating among Democrats. That is actually better. That is better than how congressional Democrats are viewed by Democrats at just plus 4 points. So no wonder that Democratic Socialists have such a good chance, because simply put, they are a better brand at this point than Democrats in Congress.
0: Among Democrats, it's interesting to see who they like more. All right, and you've used this number before. I always find this fascinating. When you compare socialism to capitalism, how are they doing right now?
1: Yeah, how are they doing right now among Democrats? You see this Democratic Socialist America, more positive than congressional Democrats. And I'll tell you, take a look at the trend line, the favorable rating among Democrats on socialism and look at this. In 2010, they were about equal. 50% had a favorable view of socialism. 51% said the same about capitalism. But capitalism has absolutely fallen through the floor. Look at this. It's now just 42% of Democrats who have a favorable view of capitalism. Socialism, on the other hand, up like a rocket. Look at this. 2 in 3 Democrats have a favorable view of socialism. So socialism is on the rise among Democrats.
2: And you know from your own life, right, there are these tipping points. And things happen incrementally and then all at once. And that's what's happening now with the Democratic Party's switch to socialism, is we are having a breakthrough type moment. Now, whether Karros wins against Diana DeGette in Colorado or not, you know, these forces, you know, will not be stopped. And at that point, you're going to see the broader demise of the Democratic Party. I just hope the Colorado GOP is ready. I hope the Colorado GOP is ready for that opportunity. And you tell me if it is. Who do you think the brightest stars are on the horizon for the Colorado GOP? 303-713-8255, DAN-57739. Because the GOP better be ready as an organization with its candidates, because the opening is going to be here sooner than we think. And what do you think this is going to mean for the Dem primary? I mean, we'll know a week from today who won it. But with this big tsunami of momentum in favor of socialism within the Democratic Party, you've got to figure that'll favor Phil Weiser, right? And you know, Michael Bennett, very formidable, all the money, all the this, all the that. But you have to figure, you know, Weiser has clearly run to the left of Bennett and run to the left of just about anything. But yeah, I've got to figure those trends are going to favor Weiser. Well, we'll find out together a week from today. So 303-713-8255, DAN-57739. Dan, please give our condolences to Ryan. I don't think we ever would have expected that in a million years. He's the best part of getting up at 5 a.m. Don't tell your spouse that, texter. But I mean, I've got to tell you, very few things in life shocked me, but I was so shocked to hear today that Ryan got caught up with lots of other great talents across the country as part of this kind of ongoing corporate restructuring you're seeing across all media groups. So nobody's fault. Had nothing to do with on-air performance. Ryan obviously is elite and just nothing but upward and onward for Ryan. You're on the Dan Kaplan Show.
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11: ABC News, I'm Chuck Sievertson. Lunch wasn't leisurely on Capitol Hill with President Trump and Republican lawmakers. The president canceled today's signing of a bipartisan affordable housing bill. He insists Congress first pass an election-related measure. Trump said it was a great meeting. Louisiana Senator Bill Cassidy says it was tense with he and Trump in a shouting match, saying he asked Trump about Iran.
12: It does not appear, although I don't know for sure, that the course of this is going the way that we were told.
11: Specifically, said Cassidy, the war was supposed to last only 4 weeks, and none of the primary objectives have been achieved. Trump has repeated this today.
13: The war is going very well. As you know, we're winning by a lot.
11: And of the housing bill?
14: Low interest rates will solve everything. We'll solve that. Now, despite that, we're doing well with housing.
11: Federal judge today barred President Trump from implementing a proof of citizenship requirement to vote. This is ABC News. Bill Gates says Jeffrey Epstein tried to use Gates' sex life against him in a transcript newly released by the House investigation into the accused sex offender. ABC's Aaron Katursky.
15: Gates acknowledged he had three extramarital affairs, and when Epstein learned about two of them from a mutual acquaintance, he said Epstein began working to use information about my infidelities. The committee asked Gates about photos from the Epstein files showing him with women. Gates responded he did not know them. He said Epstein asked me to take a photo with one of his assistants, which I did.
11: Mice are getting smarter, says ABC's Elizabeth Worthington.
16: A recent Rutgers University study found that mice are genetically evolving to become resistant to the poisons designed to kill them, also called rodenticides. The researchers looked at samples from New York City, Washington, D.C., New Jersey, and Philadelphia in its surrounding suburbs.
11: Studies show that 70% of mice sampled were mutating. Chuck Sievertson, ABC News.
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20: A man hiking a trail in Chaffee County died after being struck and crushed by rocks and a half-ton boulder. Silverthorne resident Paul Frash, 59, had stopped for lunch with a coworker at a camping area along the Arkansas River near Buena Vista when rocks above the trail he was hiking dislodged, crushing him. Colorado Senator John Hickenlooper is calling on President Trump to personally reimburse taxpayers for what the senator says is a botched project at the Lincoln Memorial Reflecting Pool. Hickenlooper calls it a national embarrassment. Hickenlooper visited the Reflecting Pool and posted a video on social media.
21: The American people deserve answers. Congress has got to immediately investigate the decisions that created this mess. It's time to follow every taxpayer dollar that was spent, subpoena every communication that led to these no-bid contracts, and ensure that those who defraud American taxpayers are held fully accountable.
20: The project has cost at least $16 million. That is the latest. I'm Gordon Scott.
10: Now, Impact Traffic.
0: Busy highways, I-25, both directions. Pretty loaded up, traveling between downtown and the tech center. Slow speeds. There's a stall southbound 25 at 8th Avenue in the center lane. Now the drive between Colfax and C-470, 45, 50 minutes. I-70 runs busy. Speeds get down to the teens, 270, 225. Off-highway crash at Colfax and Osage. With traffic, I'm Susan Phelan.
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7: 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Trip. That's trip. Enter it now. Ladies and gentlemen, in this corner, from the University of Colorado, 30 years in the ring, fighting for truth, justice, and the American way, Dan Kaplis.
2: Wow, what a day. I never in a million years would have thought this when I woke up today, I got a call later in the day that there had been a lot of top talent laid off nationwide by, iHeartMedia because of just all of this ongoing, corporate shifting that's going on across media countries in America. And that, unfortunately, one of those great talents that was laid off today is our own Ryan Schuling. And so, just couldn't believe it. I mean, Ryan and I have been together for 7.5 years. There was a really talented pool of folks from around the country who had applied for the producer job when we were first hiring for this show. However, Ryan tells me it's 7.5 years ago. And Ryan just stood out among a really impressive crowd. And it's been a great 7.5 years together. And of course, he's gone on to his own tremendous morning show on 630 KHW in Denver. And so I just can't believe it. I mean, I can in the sense that I can see, we can all see what's going on with all media companies across America as technology and other forces are just causing these constant adjustments. And none of us are immune from it, right? I mean, I said earlier, and it's true, literally every day the show ends, I don't assume that I'm going to have another show the next day. That's just how fluid, I guess the nice word is, the whole media world is across companies. It's just the nature of this. And so, again, nothing to do with talent. You just look at some of the people, who were laid off today. Brett Saunders, he's been on KVCO for 30 years now, an icon. And so, yeah, nothing to do with on-air performance or talent or anything like that. It's just a rapidly shifting world of media, including talk radio. And so he will very, very, very much be missed. But the one thing you know about Ryan is, he is going to continue to succeed and rise, and it's just a matter of where that's going to be. And maybe it's the same in your job. I don't know. But I think in so many jobs these days, it's just what everybody goes through is through no fault of anybody's. They end up, it's not working out at this company now. They're going to end up with another company. And the important thing is just that you continue to rise. And there's no doubt in my mind, Ryan will continue to rise. As long as there's talk radio, he will have a prominent position. But we'll be very, very missed here. So 303-713-8255, DAN 57739, and continue to read, tribute text and other thoughts that are pouring in, because I know so many people are already missing Ryan. But lots going on in the news, as you know, also. And, it's so funny. We were talking yesterday, right, about how Big hope, realistic hope for the GOP breaking through and winning lots of races in Colorado, if not in this cycle, in the near future, as the Democratic Party in Colorado and nationwide moves towards socialism, open socialism. And then you had that big moment last night where the openly socialist mayor of New York had endorsed these three socialist candidates in different congressional races in that area, and they all won. And so now he's being deemed the kingmaker and the face of the Democratic Party. Let's, Zach, why don't we tee up cut 10, where we get some of that sound. And I'm just here to say that obviously socialism would be the death of America. It's never worked anywhere. But socialism is not going to prevail in Colorado or America electorally. Voters aren't going to go there except in small loony pockets under just the wrong conditions. So the sooner the Democratic Party drops the mask in Colorado and beyond and goes full socialist, the sooner the GOP can return to full power and everybody will be better off. Cut 10, please.
1: I think we can see from each of these candidates that they have exactly what it takes to succeed. And we've heard from Republicans time and again that they're going to try and make these candidates the face of the Democratic Party. To them, I say that we are ready for that.
2: Oh, yeah, I hope you are. And I really hope you are the face of the Democratic Party. And you know, do you think I'm wrong on the premise? I've never been more certain of a premise. Colorado voters are not going to go there. Now, we'll get a good canary in the coal mine test of that, you know, a week from yesterday in the CD1 race. CD1 in Colorado is Denver. And there you've got Diana DeGette, who's been there since the fossil era. And so she's being challenged by an open socialist, Milot Kyros. And so if Kyros does happen to knock her off, hey, that'll be tremendous for the Colorado GOP, because at that point, you know, all of the socialists in Colorado political ranks, that they will just storm the castle and they'll just demand full power now, which means, you know, getting nominations for these top jobs. And so let's hope that she beats DeGette. I don't like the idea of a socialist winning anything, anytime, anywhere. But for the long-term good, yeah, let's let the Democratic Party go full open socialist. And that is, it realistically, that's the one scenario for rapid, broad, widespread return to power for the GOP in Colorado. And when I keep talking about that, by the way, it's not as if the Colorado GOP is perfect. Or is just going to be ideal in every way on day one? Not at all. Not at all. But it's going to be far, far better than the Democrat alternative. And once there is this real opportunity for the GOP to win in Colorado again, well, what do you think is going to happen? You know what's going to happen. What's going to happen is the money's going to come back, which means that our good candidates, and we've had a lot of real good candidates who lost, our good candidates are going to have the money to at least compete. And you're going to get more really good people come out of the woodwork, because now there's a real chance to win. So I hope the GOP is getting ready right now. And that's not to give up on any of these races. My goodness, Democrats are about to nominate Jenna Griswold to be their attorney general candidate. That gives Michael Allen, assuming he's the GOP nominee, a real chance to win that general. And, you know, hey, don't give up on the governor's race either. I mean, Colorado, the mask may be dropped for the Democratic Party between now and Election Day in November in this cycle, because that there is so much energy now behind the socialist movement in the Democratic Party, which among power people is most of it. I know that's crazy to think about, right? Because if you're a Democrat, and the vast majority of my relatives outside of Colorado, I'd say 100% are Democrats. It's just inconceivable that anybody would ever vote for a socialist. But pretty soon, those sane Democrats are going to see their party being overrun by socialists. And do you think those good people, I'm thinking of my relatives right now, and maybe you are too, because if you're not a Democrat yourself, you may have relatives who are. And you're thinking about them, and you're probably thinking what I'm thinking about my relatives. These are really patriotic people. They're very strong Americans. They despise socialism. And they are not in a million years going to say, well, it's my party and I don't like Republicans, so I'm going to vote for a socialist. No. And for many people, and I've never looked at this from a theological standpoint, but for many people, there's going to be a religious aspect to that as well. for darn good reason, right? And yeah, socialism is just so pro-religious freedom, right? No, wrong. The opposite. Yeah, so no, the sooner, I'm thinking of my relatives, the sooner all of these sane Democrats out there can realize that their party now is a bunch of socialists, the sooner they are going to leave the party. Doesn't mean they're going to flee into the bosom of the GOP, because I'm telling you, as a former Democrat myself, there are so many sane Democrats who could never in a million years imagine voting for a Republican. And that code isn't going to be cracked overnight for all of them, but you don't have to get all of them right now. If you can get enough to stay home and you can flip enough, and it only takes, even in Colorado, it would only take 6-7% of the Democrats to flip before you make up the math, the whole thing changes. So, yeah, the events of last night, even more reason for optimism. Barb Kirkmeyer joined us at 4:36, talked about the state of the Colorado GOP primary, so would like your thoughts on that as well. I really think a big key for the GOP, and I'm not sitting here saying, hey, we're going to win the governor's race. It's not impossible, and you never want to give up. But a big key for the GOP in races that people think, you know, we have a real shot to win, I think is going to be whether between now and Election Day in November, the Democratic Party makes this big, obvious move towards socialism. You know, that would be the big landscape shifter. We know it's happening between now and 2 years from now, but will it happen between now and Election Day? So we got that and a lot more to talk about. Jump in. I'll go straight to text and calls when we come back. 303-713-8255, DAN 57739. You're on the Dan Kaplan Show.
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0: has socialism ever worked, Senator?
1: Is that another question, or is that for the next interview?
0: That's definitely for you. You said fish doesn't work everywhere. I just want to know one place where socialism has been beneficial.
1: Well, when you have me come back on, we can talk about all the races across the country. Ready.
2: That is called a KO, right? That's a U.S. senator, Senator Rochester from Delaware. And she can't answer that question because she doesn't want to tell the truth. It has never worked anywhere. So that's your silver bullet and mine. Every time we're talking to somebody who's trying to make the case for socialism, and they like to dress it up as democratic socialism, right? Because you're going to vote for the socialist, okay? But the question is simply, hey, where has it ever worked? Answer, nowhere. That's why she said, well, we'll take a pass on that one. 303-713-8255. DAN 57739. Hey, want to get to some text and lots of other topics today I need to dive into with you. And one thing, I'm really anxious to get your take on the new Air Force One paint job that President Trump had done. Because, you know, Air Force One has just been such a tremendous symbol for this nation in so many important ways. And I've always thought such a beautiful airplane. And the president has dramatically changed the color scheme. If you haven't seen it yet, I'm not sure what technically the shade is, but a very deep blue. It's not a black. It's clearly a blue, but a deep, deep blue on the belly. And then a thin red line and an American flag on the tail. And I never thought any aircraft could look better than Air Force One, but this one does, in my opinion. It looks tremendous, and it looks very powerful. Anyway, let me get to some text and calls. And this text is kind of typical of what I'm hearing this afternoon. Dan, what happened with Ryan? I just missed hearing what you said. Dan, I can't believe Ryan was let go. He was awesome. I always thought he would leave because he got a bigger, better offer. And I'll get to some of the others. And if you just joined us, yeah, the very sad news today, it's not about Ryan in any way, shape, or form. It's not about anything on air. Obviously, he's a phenomenal talent. It's about the changing media landscape nationwide, and virtually every media company out there, including ours, you know, is just involved in these rapid adjustments, which means a lot of great talent gets let go, including Brett Saunders, an icon, 30 years at KBCO. He was part of this, as were other super, super talented people. And every single one of us who's privileged to have a microphone each day knows that it could be the last. That's how rapidly this business is changing. But one thing about Ryan, you know, he's gonna land on his feet because he's just that good. He is just that good. Dan, oh my word, loved Ryan and your show and his. Peter Boyle's always said radio is horrible for this. I'm sure that means these constant changes. I hope we'll find work elsewhere in Denver so we can still hear him. I hope the same as well. But he's going to be very much in demand, you know, because he is just that good. Now, this texter goes to a point I made to Ryan when he won Colorado Broadcaster Association Award for Best News Radio Talk Show Host of the Year. Texter says, Dan, you just won the Colorado Broadcasters Association Award for Best News Radio Talk Show Host of the Year. By the way, you're getting laid off. We can only hope Ryan stays in the local market. He is a strong voice for conservative values and will be sorely missed, the real Ralph. But I warned Ryan, because when Craig and I won CBA Talk Show's Host of the Year, we got let go that year. Now, when we got let go, it had nothing to do with money. Nothing to do with money. Radio was in a whole different place back then. You know, that radio was spending a lot of money on talk show hosts and everything else. And then you saw the entire media framework change across America dramatically. And it's just a whole different era right now. So, yeah, no, it obviously has nothing to do with ability. Ryan had earned that CBA Broadcaster of the Year. Dan, so shocked and disappointed to hear the news about Ryan. His morning show was great, dynamic, intelligent, energetic. As your show producer, I felt his interaction made your show even better. He will be missed. Could there be any possibility of saving producer Ryan? What a great text from Andy and Lafayette, and I agree with all of that. It's been so much fun, and I mentioned earlier, we had so many awesome applicants 7.5 years ago for the producer job for this show from all over the country. And Ryan just stood out, and I was so glad that we made that decision back then, and it's been a great 7.5 years. So, yeah, and more coming in on that on Ryan. You know, because, again, this is truly nobody's fault here. You've got these major changes in media companies across America. So as a practical matter, I don't see anything that's going to shift this right now. I think it's just the nature of the business right now. And I think every single person on air, maybe one or two exceptions, would tell you the same thing. None of us know if we're going to be on air again tomorrow. And again, that's nobody's fault. It's just a changing industry. Just a changing industry. And you know, you just do the best you can every day. Then some texters on some of the stuff we've been kicking around on socialism. Dan, your fear is not that the Democratic Socialists are winning. Rather, your fear is that they will be successful at governing. Despite the dire predictions, the number of billionaires stampeding out of New York since Mamdani won stands at zero. That from Tom in Denver. Well, I would ask our kind texter, Tom, the seminal question. Where has socialism succeeded? The question that made a U.S. senator run off the CNBC show this morning when she said, well, that'll have to be a question for the next interview. You know, where has socialism succeeded? Somebody please tell me. Hopefully our texter, Tom, will start with that. Dan, sorry to hear about Ryan. Does he still have his morning show? No, unfortunately not. Unfortunately not. And I will miss that personally. I love, love, love listening to Ryan's morning show, and I will very much miss that. So, Zach, you sure you want to be in this business? Because Zach filled in today on short notice, and Zach is another one of these guys like Ryan just earlier in his career. Zach is brilliant and talented and hardworking and reliable, both an on-air guy and a behind-the-scenes guy. So, Zach, of course, I pose this question to you as we're about to go to break, but how do you see the future?
3: It's scary. You know, I think days like this are always scary. It's unfortunately not a rare thing in this business. This is the third or fourth time I've had a day like this, and I haven't been in this business that long. So I think it's always sad. I think it's always hard, but it's the sacrifice we make to do something we love. You know, there's a lot of harder jobs out there. I'm not having to do those. I'm getting to do something pretty fun.
2: 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Hey, back in a flash, God and management willing, you're on the Dan Capitalist Show.
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6: ABC News, I'm Dave Packard. There was supposed to be a celebration. President Trump was expected to sign the bipartisan bill to address the high cost of homes, but he backed off, saying Congress has to pass his Save America voting bill first. The president also on Capitol Hill, meeting with Senate Republicans in what turned into a shouting match. Trump dressing down the Senate Republicans in what turned into that match and talking about the Iran War Powers Resolution. Bill Cassidy was one of those who voted against the president.
7: He asked, why would anybody vote for the War Powers Act? As he continued, I said, is that a rhetorical question, or would you like to really know?
6: The Justice Department announced one of its biggest health care fraud crackdowns ever. More than 450 people, $6 billion in alleged scams. A strong 7.1 magnitude earthquake rattling the coast of Venezuela this evening, damaging buildings in the capital, triggering a tsunami advisory. This is ABC News.
8: Now, impact traffic.
9: Right, highways out here. We got a new problem. A crash on westbound 70 at Kipling. That's in the right lane. Crowded back to Wadsworth, about a 5-6 minute delay. Eastbound 70 after Sheridan. That's a stall. It's on the shoulder. A little bit slow by this. A lot of traffic on I-25. That wreck stopped on I-25 at 8th Avenue. Now in the shoulder, so lanes open. Colfax to C-470 each direction, about 40 minutes. With traffic, I'm Susan Thielen.
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24: Seattle Storm rookie Flauje Johnson will join Unrivaled on a multi-year playing contract after back-to-back NIL deals with the league. She'll debut in the 3-on-3 league's third season next winter. Meantime, Dallas Wings rookie AZ Fudd has signed on to play with Project B, a new global basketball league that will launch its first season in December. 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
26: New York is New York. It's definitely the media capital, the financial capital. It is a bellwether like no other city is in this country. So don't tell me that who the mayor of New York is doesn't matter.
27: Let me play devil's advocate for a second. Do you think, let's say, on the seize the means of production, do you think the mayor, that one person, if he is a democratic socialist, do you think that he would have the power and influence to be able to, like, usher in socialism?
26: He definitely has the power and influence to elect J.D. Vance or whoever is the Republican candidate next time. It is a walking commercial for the Republican Party.
2: Little bell there. Yeah, walking commercial for the GOP. That's exactly right. And these big results in New York last night where Mondami-backed socialists won the primaries for 3 congressional seats. Yeah, that is going to just, they're going to storm the castle, including here in Colorado. All these socialists, and they're going to want nominations to these top elected positions, and I hope they get them, because they're not going to win general elections in Colorado, not statewide, and they're not going to win the big swing state, gubernatorial, U.S. Senate elections. They're not going to win those. So let's drop the mask. Let's get it front and center here in Colorado and beyond. 303-713-8255, DAN 57739. Let's go to the phone lines. Talk with Justin. You're on the Dan Kaplis Show. Welcome.
0: Oh, there I got X. What was that, 2010, 2012? And the other talent. Why does management think they're ever going to track in talent when they do this kind of thing?
2: Yeah, Justin, I think it's one of those deals where nobody likes this, including management. And it's just the reality of the media landscape right now. And if somebody's running a business, it's just the reality of the media landscape nationwide. I'm not aware of any media company that's immune to it. You know, and it happened there, right? I mean, I remember when Craig and I, when our show after 7.5 years was ended.
0: And that was one of my favorite shows.
2: That's yeah, thanks. Mine too.
0: Mine too.
2: It's just the nature of this business. And it has nothing to do with on-air performance or talent or anything like that. It's just the changing technology and how do you make business successful, you know, with the cost structure in an industry that's become so fragmented by technology. That's why literally none of us assume we're going to have a job the next day.
0: And why wouldn't they, you know, I don't want to micromanage here. Why wouldn't they offer him, you know, a 10% pay cut to keep a show or something like that? You know, I know you can't say anything, you know, bad about your own management. I will. I don't appreciate it at all. I think a lot of people are not super happy about it, but, you know, there could have been other ways to approach this.
2: Yeah, and I don't know enough about this particular business and all of the nuts and bolts of that to know if there was, but I do know this. The people I know who are involved, if there was any way to avoid this, they would. And then you see it spread across all of these media companies. Like when Craig and I, when that show was ended, it had nothing to do with money. Because back then, radio was in a much, much stronger position financially. All of media was. But then look at how fragmented every type of media, whether you're talking about TV, radio, every type of media has become so fragmented. All of these companies, not just ours, they're looking for an entirely different approach that will continue to work. And I don't know what the answer to that is.
0: Well, when that approach angers your listeners, I don't see how that helps when they get alienated by putting your fresh young talent and just tossing them out. I just really don't get it.
2: Yeah, and that's where I can look you in the eye and say, I just don't know the answer to it. I you know, I'm not involved in those meetings at the very top corporate levels where across media companies, again, it's not just ours where you see this happening, you know, where people are restructuring that way. I mean, you look at Brett Saunders, you know, he's been an icon at KBCO for 30 years. So obviously it has nothing to do with on-air ability. So, yeah, I wish it wasn't that way, my friend, but that is... That's the reality everywhere in the nation, every media company.
0: Oh, yeah, no, I grew up in Boulder, listen to KBCO, that's my dad's favorite station, and his kind of soft, gentle voice, so he's, you know, Chris in the airways, and he was very good, and they had the KBCO Studio C albums every year, and he used to line up for hours and buy them, and, you know, just a... Yeah. Kind of an odd thing. I don't know.
2: Yeah, here's my belief as to where this is headed. I think where this is headed is that you're going to have a relatively small handful of really, really talented people who are able to do radio shows. And then those people are going to be spread across markets all over America. And you're going to have very, very few local talents left. That's where I think all this is headed. And again, not just in our company, local, but in every company.
0: Yeah, no, local is way better, more accessible. I mean, yeah. I've tried to call Rush back in the day, never got on. Clay and Buck never got on.
2: Yeah.
0: Yeah.
2: I think that's just going to be the business structure and shape and reality for all media companies across the country, and that's not what I want to see happen. And I don't think anybody involved in any of this wants to see it happen. I think it just comes back to the changing technology, the fragmentation of media, which has changed the media landscape. Yeah.
0: Well, then I'll finish on this. I don't like it, and that's one listener's opinion.
2: No, man, and I think everybody involved in this from top to bottom would agree with you on that today. And then I think it just ends up being one of those brutal necessities of this new age of media. I mean, I think everybody listening, you know, you think to yourself, okay, where do you get your news during the day? Where do you get your media during the day? And, you know, I'm glad that it works for you to still tune in, you know, when maybe you're driving home or whatever. And I hope that is always there. But I think media in general has just become so fragmented. But again, you look at a guy like Ryan and you just know, I mean, as a practical matter, you just know he is going to succeed. He's going to find that spot because he's very, very, very good. And so in that way, whatever we're left with in the talk radio business, those people are going to be really, really, really good. They're just going to be, you know, I think spread out to a lot of different markets. You know, you look at Michael Brown, you know, our own Michael Brown from this market. And Michael now, I think, is syndicated lots of different places. And I think Michael will be one of those, you know, who will always have a job. He'll just be talking to many more markets. And then you'll have a lot of markets where they used to have a live local gal or guy. And they will have somebody really good, but they may be somebody, you know, broadcasting from somewhere else. I just, me as an amateur, that's where I see kind of the future of the business going. But I'm going to enjoy it while we still have it here, and hopefully you do too. 303-713-8255, DAN 57739. And I continue to take those calls and text, and lots more going on in the news as well. I'll touch on when we get back. You're on the Dan Kaplan Show.
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9: I-70 looking better. Speeds are improving. It's going to be a little busy on I-70 eastbound, getting out to 225. Westbound 70 heading over to I-25. And that drive on I-25 downtown in the tech center, still seeing a lot of stop-and-go traffic and a crash to watch for at Alameda and Lincoln. With traffic, I'm Susan Thielen.
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0: Canada will not get to play on home soil in the round of 32. Meanwhile, Bosnia-Herzegovina beats Qatar 3-1, setting themselves up with a chance to advance.
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3: Candidate who's prosecuted thousands of cases, some of the biggest in Colorado history, but also a prosecutor for justice, social, economic, environmental, and racial justice. One candidate runs circles around the field. His Know Your Rights trainings are beating ICE and Donald Trump. Search Jenna Griswold Exaggerating for the rest of the story. Michael Dougherty for Attorney General. It's not even close.
4: Thank you for that, Zach. And thank you to Zach for filling in today. On short notice, getting a bunch of texts like this. Dan, I just got out of work. What's going on? What are you talking about? We're talking about this great sadness where across the country today, lots of tremendous radio talents were let go as part of this ongoing, constant restructuring we see across all media companies as they adapt to, you know, the new realities that technology abroad. And unfortunately, Ryan Schuling was one of those. Brett Saunders, KBCO, he's been an icon for 30 years. Ryan has a tremendous morning show, 6:30 KHW in Denver, and also, of course, the producer and on-air talent on this show. So very sad. He will be dearly missed, and the one thing you can be sure of is he will continue to be a great success. I want to get to some of these texts. Dan, the entire... See, this is interesting. The backstory is I had posed the question to this guy, Tom, who texted earlier to say socialism really works. And I said, give me an example of where. And here's what he wrote. And this is the pitch these socialists are trying to use, including, you know, Milot Kairos, who's running against Diana DeGette in Denver, et cetera, because they really think you're stupid. I mean, that's one of the fascinating things about these socialists is they really think you're an idiot. And they just, it seems to me, truly believe it to their core. I've never met a socialist who wasn't that way, and Tom is clearly one of those to even make this argument. He says, Dan, the entire federal judicial court system, save some funding from fees, is based on a Democrat-socialist system paid for from the general funds. Sorry to hear that hasn't worked. So this is the argument they're trying to make. No, wait a second. Our highways, that's socialism. The court system, that's socialism, because we all pay for that together. So they're trying to argue that these basic government core functions are socialism. But no, they aren't. Socialism is income redistribution. Socialism is controlling the means of production. Socialism is all of these horrible things that have ruined nations and lives all over America. But Tom and Milot Kairos and these other socialists, I don't know about Tom, I don't know if he's a socialist or a guy just having fun making arguments, but the point is that that's why they never want to answer the question. Okay, where has it worked? How about all these countries, these socialist countries that have failed, just created mass misery, and they never want to take that question on because it's as Margaret Thatcher said, pretty soon you run out of other people's money. And that's just the reality of socialism. And the reason we're talking about it today, obviously, is the big socialist wins last night, socialist candidates beating sitting Democrat and other Democrat congressional candidates in New York. And hopefully this just now causes the socialists in the Colorado Democratic Party and elsewhere to storm the castle and demand that they take over. Because the sooner they drop the mask, these Democrats, and make it clear to everybody they are about socialism, the sooner the GOP is going to win on a mass scale again in Colorado, because Coloradans aren't going to go there. As much as they may not like the Republican Party, they're not going to go socialist. Swing states aren't going to go socialist. So we might as well get the poison out, get it on the table, let everybody see who these Democrats really are, and then... You know, we can just defeat it straight up. The only reason it's been winning in Colorado so far is they pull the con. You know, you got the players like the Bennetts and the Hickenloopers and the

0: polices, and they kind of aw shucks their way to this and that. When you look at their actual policies, and they are not that far removed from the Malat Karoses, the open socialists of the world. And in many cases, they're exactly the same. They just dress it up differently with the Hickenloopers and Bennetts, etc. But the Democrat socialists in Colorado, they're not going to put up with that any longer. They want the top jobs. So I think that gives real hope to the GOP. So, Zach, before I get to a few more texts in the show, any great words of wisdom having pondered all of this?
1: Man, that's a good question. I think just, you know, try and, you know, with the scary stuff politically, with the scary stuff professionally, with everyone listening and you and myself missing Ryan today, I think it's a good reminder to just, you know, take everything one day at a time, savor, you know, the time you have now. You never know when something surprising might happen. Or you know, if this country takes an unfortunate turn, you know, who knows? Just enjoy, you know, stop and sniff the roses, as Ferris Bueller would say.
0: Boy, that is such great wisdom. Great wisdom, Zach, from somebody of any age, but Zach's still in his 20s. Because that is the lesson, right? I mean, none of us is guaranteed the next minute. I mean, forget our jobs, just in our lives. None of us is guaranteed the next minute. And the same, you know, just extends to everybody. So I do think that's kind of the lesson from today. And a guy like Ryan's so talented, obviously he's going to, you know, land on his feet always. But he, you know, he leaves knowing that he left it all on the field every day. And that was one of the reasons he was so very good at what he did. You know, he never phoned it in. He just, you know, he just put it all out there every day. As I know you do too, Zach. And so, yeah, when are we going to hear the Zach show, huh?
1: Yeah, fingers crossed, hopefully soon. I'll just say, you know, we're going to miss Ryan more than he's going to miss us. And I don't know anything, knowing Ryan, knowing his talents, I'm sure, you know, he's going to land on his feet. And, you know, we're the worst for not having him. It's in my opinion, it's not the other way around.
0: Oh, no, you're exactly right. And he will. And I think that for talented young guys like you and Ryan, it's just the reality. You just know that in this industry, you're going to have to move around as you rise. Just because of the nature of the business model, all media companies nationwide. And then as you said so wisely earlier, Zach, you just have to decide if you love it or not, enough to put up with that as part of the job. You know, you got plenty of pro athletes and other people in all sorts of lines of work who have to live with that constant disruption, and then they decide whether they love what they're doing enough to keep making those moves. But yeah, Ryan's going to continue to succeed. We will very much miss him here. Zach, thank you for filling in so well on such short notice. And as I often say at the end of every show, God and management willing, we'll be back tomorrow for George Brockler in the house. In fact, you'll love that on the Dan Kaplan Show.
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